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1: And taking a look at the current radar, the line of showers and storms is just into parts of Ripley County and starting to get into parts of western Franklin County, southeast Indiana. So still not seeing any rainfall right now for most of us here in the tri-state. Our current temperature is coming in at 79 degrees. Cincinnati police investigating after three people were shot and killed in Millvale late Saturday night. Officers responded to the 2100 block of Millvale Court before 11 o'clock. One victim was found there, the other two a block over, all pronounced dead at the scene. They have been identified as 38-year-old Kenneth Burton, 53-year-old Teresa Dudley, and 41-year-old Bernia Burton. Police believe that it was an isolated incident as they continue to investigate. A shooting this afternoon in Coleraine Township leaves one person in critical condition. Police responded to Butterwick Drive, about a block away from Northwest High School and close to Interstate 275. The victim hospitalized as police continue to investigate there. No suspect information. Wyndham Clark winning the 126th U.S. Open at Shinnecock Golf Club today, shooting 4-under, his second U.S. Open title in 4 years. Sam Burns second at 3-under and Tom Kim at 1-under. They were the only three golfers to shoot under par at the U.S. Open. Reds beat the Yankees 4-1 in the Bronx this afternoon to take the series. Tyler Stevenson, 3-run homer, an RBI double for Noelvi Marte. Meanwhile, Chase Burns now 9-1 in the season, getting the win after pitching 5 innings and striking out 7. Up next, the first of 3 against the Brewers at home Monday night, with Brady Singer set to have first pitch at 7:10 from Great American Ballpark. Our coverage on the Big One will start at 6:10 with the inside pitch. FIFA World Cup, Spain shut out Saudi Arabia 4-0 in Atlanta earlier this afternoon in Group H. Right now, a good one as Uruguay and Cape Verde are even at 2, and they are into the final minute of stoppage time. So Cape Verde, who got their first ever point in World Cup, in their history of being in the World Cup, actually this is their World Cup debut, are close to getting another point against Uruguay. That would put Spain in the lead with 4 points, 2 points each for both Cape Verde and Uruguay. Group G, Iran and Belgium play to a scoreless draw in Los Angeles today. New Zealand and Egypt finish today at 9 o'clock in Vancouver. Our next update is at 8:30. I'm Sean Gallagher, News Radio 700 WLW.
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9: Into another hour of this Father's Day early nightcap on a Sunday, Father's Day 2026. Gary Jeff Walker. And our next guest is someone that I've had multiple times on the show. I don't want you to mistake I've had multiple times. I've had multiple times on the show. He is one of the most fascinating, captivating, compelling guests that I've ever had on this program or any other that I've done. And I'm not being hyperbolic about that at all. It's the reason I keep on wanting another bite at the Nils Gravilius apple. And we get that on Father's Day. Tonight, you get that. His new book, The Last Lawman, is out. We've been talking about it for months. It's been in pre-order for months and doing very well, and we want to get him to the top of the bestseller list and have a fantastic conversation. So let's start with the conversation, and we'll work on the bestseller after that. Nils Gravilius, welcome, and happy Father's Day.
10: And a happy Father's Day to you, Gary Jeff Walker. Now, are you a father?
9: Only of a one-year-old gray Abyssinian cat that my wife and I have. Unfortunately, And you know, I'm getting to the age, Nils, where I really, really have a lot of, I wouldn't say regret, but kind of trepidation over the fact, because I have, they always talk about women having maternal instincts. I have grand paternal instincts now. I see little kids, and I feel, you know, I'm a grandfather's age now, biologically, but I don't have any children, and sadly, no grandchildren. Do you have either?
10: I have a son, and this very morning I put him back on the aircraft back to the U.S. Army. My son is a combat medic in 215 Cavalry at Fort Benning, Georgia.
9: Your father was your parents were let's just say different than say your perspective now as an adult. How was your relationship with your father? How was it?
10: I had a very good relationship with my father for the most part, but it could be touch and go with him. He had a bad case of PTSD, and his method of dealing with it ultimately contributed to his demise. So my father and I were very close, and I learned quite a bit from him, some of which is detailed in my book, The Last Lawman.
9: Okay. All right. Very good. I guess the lessons that I took from my father mostly were work ethic and working hard, not expecting anything for nothing, and all of that. And that has served me well as I've continued to learn that in my life going forward. I would say that The Last Lawman, first off, you were in the service. You were in the Korean Peninsula and along the DMZ, and you served elsewhere. How much of that do you incorporate into the book?
10: It's necessarily an important part of the book. The things that I learned first as a scout in the infantry and later as a counterintelligence man figure large in the work that I do now in terms of operations, planning, and even the execution of investigations, often surveillance. I'm going back to things that I learned even as a 17-year-old in basic combat training about staying awake, having relief, staying on a subject as long as necessary to develop a situation. Some people think a surveillance is easy. You get in your car and you follow Gary Jeff Walker while he goes to the liquor store and McDonald's, and then he meets a woman and he doesn't meet a woman, you know, things like that. But seriously, often it's sitting in your car for 9, 10, 11, 18 hours, relieving yourself in a Pepsi bottle.
9: I was going to ask about that. Yeah.
10: Yes, studying your rearview mirror, waiting for the first hint of action. And he's fresh and brand new, and you've been on the job all day, and you've got to snap into action, and the adrenaline kicks in, and you have to capture maybe 20 seconds of footage to prove or disprove something, or get a good photo of a man to fully identify who he actually is, watch him change cars, and get the license number of the new car and find out who his crime partner is, things like that.
9: So there's
10: nothing romantic about it. It's just lots of hard work. And if you don't have the emotional hardness and the discipline, you'll never get the job done.
9: Have you ever been made by a subject, and how dangerous was that for you?
10: I've never been made by a subject,
9: yeah.
10: Not accidentally. Now, there's a type of surveillance that sometimes you do in a protective case called a close surveillance. We don't really mind if the subject knows he's being watched, and it's meant to convey a message that the client will do whatever the client has to do to protect the client.
9: Very interesting.
10: Up to and including hiring men like me to stay in your shadow.
9: When did you first get your private detective's license?
10: June the 20th, 1992.
9: Wow. And so ever since then, you've been gumshoeing around.
10: I haven't, you know, I've operated in Brazil, sub-Saharan Africa, all over Northern Europe, a little bit of Eastern Europe. I've been in the Aegean. I've laundered aircraft in Sydney, Australia to conduct an operation in Christchurch, New Zealand. I've done a lot of work.
9: No, laundered aircraft. I don't know that term. What does that mean?
10: Just changed airplanes. It's, you know, you change flights, that sort of thing. Maybe you want to come into Sydney on one flight, one airline, and maybe have a different situation going into Christchurch if the person you have under investigation in New Zealand is
9: somebody. Were you doing this for private clients, or was there times you were working for the government?
10: Yes.
9: Clandestinely? Right.
10: Well, I've done it both ways, man.
9: Yeah. The one of the last time, I think the second time we spoke, coming up to the last lawman, I asked you about some particular cases in the news, and one of those, and I guess it had been about a month since Nancy Guthrie's disappearance, and you surmised, as many of us did, that she was probably dead that night that she disappeared. And there have been some new leads. Was there a case that you just couldn't solve in your career?
10: There is.
9: Yeah.
10: Sometimes a bad man will take a secret to his grave, won't he?
9: I would think.
10: I'm 90% certain on one of my cases. I don't know if I've ever detailed this to you, Gary Jeff Walker. There's a missing persons case from the 80s.
9: Yeah.
10: That involves a young girl, a 15-year-old, whose father came to me when I was a Pinkerton man in maybe 88 to say that his daughter had run away 3 years before at the age of 15, and that his wife, the mother of the child, was very anxious to find the daughter.
9: Yeah.
10: And one day, please try to take a look around, see what I can find. But it seemed curious to me because he didn't want to devote much money to this. You know, he had six children and she was one of them. And I thought that was odd, but I checked. Nothing in Social Security, nothing in any of the databases, no driver's license, nothing, which was odd. And again, he came at me maybe 1995 with the same thing. My wife is anxious and concerned about our daughter. Could you please have a look around? And no, I don't want to spend much money on this, especially since she just, you know, she ran away from home.
9: Right.
10: That's what he told me. So same result. It was always odd to me. And then maybe 5-6 years ago, somebody told me, oh yeah, so-and-so died. And I'd known him since I was a teenager. He and I were never really friends, but I knew who the man was. So I decided I'd ring up his widow living in another state and ask her, Gary Jeff Walker, as to whether or not her daughter had ever come home. And she was a bit distraught. She'd lost her husband 2 years before all of this. Her daughter had gone missing. And she said, no, I've never heard from my daughter ever again. And it's so strange, you know, she was going to testify at a felony trial the day after she went missing. And she went missing that Sunday. She was going to testify on Monday. And the father had never told me this. So then I asked the mother, so what was she specifically going to testify about? And she says, oh, her best friend, who was 13, contemporaneous with all this, had been molested by her own stepfather. The 13-year-old stepfather had been molesting her. And the daughter was going to testify. The daughter was the one who'd gone to their teachers and called the police and all this to protect her friend. And so the stepfather ultimately did go to prison and then got deported. He was a European illegal alien. But the father had never said anything to me, Gary, about his daughter being called to testify in a felony case. And all I can believe here all these years later is that he feared being exposed under cross-examination of his daughter.
9: Wow.
10: By the defense counsel. Isn't it true that the reason you made this complaint is because your own father does these things to you? Something along those lines.
9: Well, she ran away from home was the story you were given. And
10: right. If the father had said to me she was going to testify at a felony trial, and I don't know if the man she was going to testify against managed to make her disappear. I just don't know. He never mentioned the fact that she was going to testify.
9: Amazing. Amazing. Is it true that in disappeared children or missing children, is the first place the authorities or the detectives always look is at the family? And
10: They always. And a detective who doesn't immediately look at everything in the household is failing at his job.
9: What do you think? Let's make just an assumption, and you may have some very solid reasons for your assumption. Let's make the assumption that JonBenet Ramsey was killed there in the house by her family, by someone in her family. What do you think the odds are of that, Nils?
10: 999-1 in favor.
9: Yeah. Nancy Guthrie, do you think there was a familial connection?
10: I'm going to say this. If what I heard early on, that there was no break into the home,
9: mm-hmm.
10: yes, that somebody very close, probably a family member, had something to do with her murder and disappearance.
9: Think they'll ever find her body?
10: Yes, I do.
9: Okay.
10: It is my belief that eventually her remains will be found.
9: What are some of the other, famous missing cases that you at least have an opinion on that maybe you didn't work on? Anything else come to mind immediately?
10: There have been so many.
9: Yeah.
10: How about the man who hired a couple of horse jockeys, stable hands, to murder his wife's Argentine lover
9: cool.
10: in La Quinta, California, about 10 years ago, 12 years ago.
9: Wow.
10: He knew his wife was having an affair, and two men eventually got convicted in the Riverside County courts of murder for hire. And the man flew to London to avoid prosecution. He was an Australian national named Pat Hayton. He was a notorious swindler, played it fast and loose with the SEC, and Inland Revenue, and everything else. So he gets over to England and dies of a heart attack. I have never been able to get Scotland Yard to state whether or not they took the fingerprints of the dead body or DNA prior to him being cremated. He was cremated within 12 hours of being discovered dead.
9: Do you think that there was what did you think at the time and in retrospect now of the fact that OJ always said, I'm going to find the real killer?
10: I think O.J. Simpson, like most vampires, had difficulty finding his reflection in a mirror, Gary. His claims of innocence fell on a deaf ear over here. And it's an odd case because he was found civilly guilty and criminally innocent.
9: Yep.
10: But that's a California jury system for you. We get a lot of crazy things out of our court system in California.
9: Was there a lot of botched detective work on that case when they were investigating?
10: Absolutely none at all.
9: Yeah.
10: The reason that the case broke down partly was because of the nature of the people they impaneled as jurors. And the people on the prosecution team bought into part of the premise of the defense team, which was that the police were conflicted in the case. I will say this. I know Tom Lang. Tom Lang is the man who booked Simpson for murder. His partner at the time was Philip Van Adder. Los Angeles Police Department had no two finer detectives than Van Adder and Lang. They committed no malpractice. It's easy to try to beat up on Mark Furman for his use of vulgar racist vernacular when drinking with friends. But nobody could say that Mark Furman was a racist to the extent that he discriminated against O.J. Simpson. He did not plant evidence, and the idea is ridiculous. People have asked me maybe 100 times, Nils, what would you say if you were Mark Furman and you were on the stand and Johnny Cochran asked you now, have you ever used the N-word? My response would be, probably. When I'm drinking with my idiot friends, I say a lot of stupid things, but I think I'm a pretty good cop. Next question.
9: Wow. Yeah. The Last Lawman, it's out now, and Nils Gravilla's details in great extent, cases that he has worked on and his experiences in life, obviously, as a private detective and elsewhere. He was involved in the investigations of Bruce McNall, renegade owner of the L.A. Kings, David Hemmings, John Daly. And in the late 1990s, Nils investigated the Wonderland Avenue murders, the cover-up of those murders, and the connections went all the way to Los Angeles City Hall and organized crime. And I haven't seen the book yet. I haven't gotten a copy yet, Neil, because I'm obviously a slacker. You've only been telling me about it and our audience for months now. But I look forward to getting a copy, because if it is written in your voice that we're hearing now, it is going to be absolutely one of the most compelling, can't put down kind of books that you could imagine, I think.
10: Well, Gary, I'm going to promise you I wrote it myself. There are other men who go to set about to do their professional memoir and they hire a ghostwriter. I don't have a ghostwriter, and the few typos in my book will probably prove that sufficiently for you, for your audience. I don't particularly care. You know, well, the thrust of the book, the gist of the book is there, and it's not a running series of gun battles or things like that, and I don't lay out my clients. It's what I saw. It's what I did. It's how the world changed me and how I changed the world, Gary.
9: Excellent synopsis. Nils Gravilla's, I wish you continued success with that book. Let's get it on the bestseller list if it's not already. And happy Father's Day, my friend.
10: Happy Father's Day, Gary. Right. You might not be a father, but figuratively you are. You've got a rather large audience down there in Baja, Cincinnati, and then north of the river as well. I want to thank you again for lending me your fantastic microphone and your great audience. I'm very grateful.
9: And I am too. Thank you, Nils. And with that, we conclude our Father's Day broadcast. I will eventually see you on the radio again here on 700 WLW.
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1: Multiple casualties after gun violence in a Cincinnati neighborhood. With the 830 report, I'm Sean Gallagher. Breaking now. Cincinnati police have been investigating this weekend ever since finding three people who were killed in a shooting late Saturday night in Millvale. It was before 11 o'clock when officers found one victim in the 2100 block of Millvale Court and the other two in the 2200 block. All of them pronounced dead at the scene, identified as 38-year-old Kenneth Burton, 53-year-old Teresa Dudley, and 41-year-old Bernia Burton. Police believe it was an isolated incident and there was no ongoing threat to the community. Now the latest. Traffic and weather together. Taking a look at the major interstates and highways right now. No new accidents.
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0: It's a 9 first warning weather alert day thanks to the storms moving in tonight. A couple of those could be strong to severe, and with plenty of heavy rain expected overnight, flash flooding will also be possible. But by Monday morning, we drop to 66 with just some leftover hit and miss rain, and we'll continue with at least a small chance of rain throughout Monday, but a lot of dry time. It'll also be mostly cloudy and breezy with a high near 78. From your severe weather station, I'm 9 first warning meteorologist Mark Stitz, News Radio 700 WLW.
1: Radar is starting to show that line of rain showers and behind it, those storms starting to move into parts of our tri-state, mainly in Franklin County in southeast Indiana, western portions of Dearborn County. Our current temperature, 77 degrees. The Reds taking the series, beating the Yankees 4-1 in the Bronx this afternoon. Chase Burns now 9-1 on the season, getting the win after striking out 7 and 5 innings of work. Tyler Stevenson had a 3-run homer. Reds back home Monday night to open up a 3-game series against the Brewers. First pitch 7:10. Inside pitch, we'll start our coverage on the big one at 6:10. Wyndham Clark winning his second U.S. Open, hanging on to take the 126th edition of the major at Shinnecock Golf Club today. Sam Burns at 3-under and Tom Kim at 1-under. They were the only three golfers to shoot under in the tournament. Scottie Scheffler tying for fourth at even par. Our next update is at 9 o'clock. I'm Sean Gallagher, News Radio 700 WLW.
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18: Accumulating stuff is easy. Getting rid of it, not so easy. We all know that you can donate to charity, and the rest goes in the trash. But there's so much more you can do with your stuff. Throwing the rest away is filling up our landfills. And a new study shows a shocking amount of stuff can be reused in some way through recycling, repurposing, and even reheating. I'll tell you more about that. My first guest is from the Hamilton County Resource, working to make it easy, just as easy as possible, to find places that will take your unwanted items and keep them out of the landfills.
16: And later,
18: Dad's Day is June 21st, and the author of a new book will share his stories about how being the best father does not include anything other than being authentic.
16: Now on iHeart Cincy with Sandy Collins.
18: We're talking about the Hamilton County Resource. This great organization here in the county recently turned Earth Month into a call to action. They're bringing together business leaders, nonprofits, and county commissioners to launch this first ever Resource Pledge Day that they had. The event highlighting this new study that they put together that shows as much as 84% of commercial waste can be diverted from landfills. In other words, you know, 84% of that stuff shouldn't be going in there. And they've unveiled a new funding source to help rescue surplus food from the landfill and not throw it away. So joining us to talk about the findings of this new study, plus the effort by businesses and individuals to improve these dumpsters and what it all means for businesses and the environment, is Mary Copenbaker. She is the Assistant Solid Waste Manager for Hamilton County Resource. Thanks for being on the show and sharing all your knowledge, Mary.
19: Thanks so much for having me, Sandy.
18: We're all in spring cleaning mode. Some of us still are. And the hardest part is getting rid of your stuff. You know, some can be reused. As we know, a lot can be recycled from what you're telling us and repurposed. Tell us about Hamilton County Resource, the program, and what your findings are with this new study.
19: Yeah, absolutely. So Hamilton County Resource is a local government agency. We are a solid waste district. So in Ohio, every county has to have or be a part of a solid waste district. And our entire mission is just to keep material from going to the landfill. But we're largely non-regulatory. So in order to kind of achieve that mission, we create programs for different audiences that help kind of incentivize and support waste diversion efforts. So we do waste characterization studies of the landfill in Hamilton County every few years, both residentially and more recently, we've done a commercial one as well. So residentially, we know that about 69% of what residents are sending to the landfill could be diverted in some way. And then that number is even higher when we're talking about commercial. So it's anywhere from 67 to 84%, depending on the type of business that it is. So restaurants are the one where it's 84%, but somewhere in that, you know, 70 to 80% range is material that could be diverted. So we have a whole bunch of programs really to try and help with education around what, you know, you could do with that material, mm-hmm. But then also programs that help kind of support those efforts as well.
18: So in my mind, when you're wrapping something up, you're cleaning your house, you're cleaning out your offices, you're cleaning out your nonprofit, you really are just thinking about getting it done and getting it out of there. But you're saying there's so many resources, you really need to plan ahead to figure out where this stuff is going to go. Some people have the luxury to do that, others don't. So let's make it easier for people to figure out, for example, if they have office supplies or office equipment or recyclables like plastic bags that are always talking about. What is it that you're trying to get out of the landfills?
19: Great question. So that's a great lead in because it can be really confusing and difficult. And even in that number where we're talking about, you know, 69% is divertible, what does that even really mean? So within that kind of diversion potential, some of that is single stream recyclable. So things that, you know, you could put curbside or out in a recycling dumpster. Another good chunk is organic material. And that's a really big focus for our office where we know that about over 138,000 tons of food goes to our landfill each year. Mm. And that's food that could, a large portion of that is food that could go to feeding hungry people. It's food that's usable food that could be donated. And we have a great food rescue network here in Hamilton County. And then another portion of that divertible material are items that could go for reuse or specialty recycling. So those would be things that you could take to reuse organizations like Goodwill or specialty recycling like electronics and metal. But obviously, that's a lot to think through, like you just mentioned. And so that's really what our office exists to do. I like to say that we act like free waste consultants. So if you, you know, as a resident, we have a search tool on our website where you can put in whatever material that you have and it'll come up with what you can do with it. We have a recycling hotline that you can call. And then for businesses, you can always just reach out to us too. And we're happy to kind of help you evaluate what's in your waste stream and then the best options of what you can do with it and kind of make those connections for you. Like I said, we're really here to try and break down those barriers because it is always a little bit more difficult than you had expected to be.
18: Yeah, you got to make a plan. You got to say, okay, I've got paint, batteries, my grandmother's old rocking chair, and all of my kids' clothes from 25 years ago. What do I do? You know, you have to go to four different places a lot of times. And as a resource there, you guys make it easy to kind of figure out where you need to go and how to get there. What's the website so we can let people know what that is?
19: Oh, absolutely. So our website is HamiltonCountyResource.org. And then we'll have tabs on there for residents, for businesses, communities, and you kind of just go to whatever you fall into and it shows all our resources.
18: What is the harm with the landfill filling up?
19: So that's a really good question. There's a few different reasons. First, no one really loves to live next to a landfill. So it's really important for us to try and conserve as much space as we can in the ones that already exist. The other thing, like with organic material, it doesn't break down in the way that you think when it goes to the landfill. So, you know, if you were to put a banana peel outside, that's naturally going to degrade and break down fairly quickly. But when you put it in a landfill, you are you know, squeezing as much as you can into that landfill. So there's, you know, all the air kind of gets taken out, and there's no oxygen for that organic material to break down as it naturally would. So it takes a lot longer to break down than people think it would. And then it also releases methane, which is a more powerful greenhouse gas. So that's why, particularly with organics, we're really trying to do a lot to keep that out from the landfill. And then, like I said, it's also a valuable material if we are able to rescue the food for people that need it. We estimate that it's about $312 million in wasted food that we could be rescuing.
18: And you're talking about commercial food, not... I have leftovers from last night's pizza pie party.
19: Yes, absolutely. So when we're talking about, the organic, when I say food waste going to the landfill, that does include, you know, all of it. But the $312 million is really, I'm talking about food that could, like, usable, healthy, you know, food that is not, not your leftovers. Things that, you know, could, you know, be near their the kind of the date on the label that the grocery store kind of
18: that Best Buy
19: wants to
18: date
19: get off the shelf. Yes,
18: yeah.
19: Thank you.
18: Yeah.

0: And also reduce those nasty landfills that nobody wants to live next to or be downwind of. So what were you most surprised about in your data when you did this new study?
1: The most surprising thing was, one, still the amount of organic material that we could be diverting, but then also there's some other kind of low-hanging fruit as well. So the commercial sector in general, still about 22% of what they're sending to the landfill is paper and cardboard, and those are materials that absolutely are divertible. So when it comes to cardboard, if a business is generating a lot of it, we have funding through our office, through our Waste Reduction Innovation Grant, where we can help fund balers, and so that you could actually bale that material and then sell it back into the market yourself. Or we can help you get set up, you know, with a cardboard recycling dumpster. So that's another one where it's a significant amount that's, you know, being sent to the landfill, and really one that's not overly difficult to keep out.
0: Do the big box stores and the hospitals already have those things pretty much in place?
1: Great question. We ran actually a hospital roundtable where we worked with a lot of the larger hospitals in our region, and cardboard was definitely one where they either had a baler or a compactor usually already in sight. It was really doing a lot of education with employees at hospitals about, and the janitorial staff, of making sure that contamination didn't get in with the cardboard. And so that is something else that we do through Hamilton County Resource, is a lot of employee and staff education. We're always happy to come in and do lunch and learns. We've done trainings for janitorial crews, even just kind of like a 5-minute little spiel about what's recyclable at like all staff meetings, things like that.
0: I'm guessing you have posters and such that you can put up in your
1: office
0: and workplace.
1: Offer free interior recycling containers for any business that starts or expands their recycling program. And with those come, we put stickers all over them about what's recyclable, and then we provide signage as well.
0: Okay. One thing that drives me crazy is coffee grounds. What are we supposed to do with coffee grounds?
1: That's a great question. Coffee grounds are a wonderful compost amendment. If you have a backyard and you're able to start a backyard compost system, we do a backyard composting series each year. Our outreach specialist Elise runs those, so you can learn more about backyard composting. We also do a compost bin sale for residents, where you can purchase a compost bin at a reduced rate. So that series usually happens in the spring, but you can also request education seminars from us at any time. So if you wanted Elise to come out and do a backyard composting series, you can request to have her do one at any point. And then there are also food scrap drop-offs that are kind of popping up around the county, and on our website we have a map of where you can sign up for a food scrap drop-off, and that's essentially where you can take your food scraps to essentially like a cart where you put your food scraps in, and then a hauler like Queen City Commons or Go Zero picks those up and takes them to be composted.
0: The other question I have for you is, and this was a story I saw several years ago, and I had to research it to try to refresh my memory, but this was where people were recycling their plastic bags and thinking that they were going to be recycled, and then this story explained how in Asia they started sending all of that stuff over to China. China finally said, like 6-8 years ago, no, stop sending it. So now they're sending it to all these other countries, and they're not recycling them, they're dumping them. And they showed video of these enormous piles of plastic bags, and I just got kind of sick to my stomach. I thought, oh my gosh, here we are thinking that we're doing this right thing, but we are complicit in dumping this on these poor people in other countries whose government has just designated their place as a place to take it. So what to explain the plastic bag problem and how it's actually handled here in Hamilton County, if there's a place for people to go and get it done and know that it's not going to be dumped on somebody else.
1: That's a really good point, and I'm glad you brought it up, because there's a lot of times a lot of misconceptions and concern around recycling and recycling end products, where things go. So I'm going to answer that kind of in two parts. One, talking about kind of general recycling, like with commingled recycling. So all of our material, when we're talking about like curbside recycling, or if you take things to a recycling drop-off

0: your typical plastic bottles, cans, things like that. That all goes to Rumpke's material and recovery facility in St. Bernard. And they have local outlets primarily for where that material goes. So everything that you are sending there, as long as it's on the list of what's recyclable through Rumpke, definitely gets recycled. And we have kind of good transparency with Rumpke about kind of where that material goes and feel confident about it. When you're talking about things like specialty plastics with plastic bags, that is where things can get a little bit less transparent of where things are going. But there are still local outlets where you can take them and feel more confident of where they're going. So a good option of where to take plastic film is the Cincinnati Recycling and Reuse Hub. So they are kind of a clearinghouse of where you can take multiple items for recycling and reuse, but they're always pretty transparent about where they take things. So they accept plastic film. The box stores do as well, but we have a little bit less knowledge about where that plastic film goes. And then there's also the Hefty Renew program. So that's where you can get a special plastic orange bag at grocery stores where you can put specialty plastics in them, like plastic film, plastic cutlery, things that you can't put in your, general recycling cart. You can put them in a special bag, and then you can put it in your recycling cart. It goes to Rumpke, they pull it off, and they send it to special recyclers that can
1: Well, that's good
0: handle
1: to
0: that
1: know.
0: material.
1: One of the places you just talked about, Cincinnati Recycling and Reuse Hub, I had come across from a friend who recommended it, and that is a tremendous resource. It's just it, people that just donate all this reusable stuff, and you can just go in and get it for free. It's like, what?
0: Yeah, absolutely. You can go in and they have like a little reuse section that you're able to take things from, which is wonderful. And then, yeah, they have a whole kind of multiple things that you can take for recycling. They're absolutely one where I mentioned that search tool that we have on our website, where if you put in, plastic film or plastic bags, that they would pop up as an outlet.
1: So this sustainability pledge that you launched, tell me a little bit about that as we wrap things up here today.
0: The idea behind our sustainability pledge, it's called One Pledge Can Do a Ton of Good. And knowing that the majority of the waste going to the landfill in Hamilton County comes from the commercial sector, we wanted to give businesses a way to show a public commitment to waste diversion. So really what the pledge states is that a business will take just one new step towards waste diversion. And then we give a whole bunch of potential actions that a business can take. It can be as simple as starting a recycling program for the first time or doing a waste audit with us. So there's a whole host of things that they can do. Every action that we put on there corresponds to a program that we have at Hamilton County Resource. So it'll automatically connect you with us as a resource and the programs that we have. So each action is something that we can help you achieve.
1: And so you do that online?
0: Yes. So if you go to hamiltoncountyresource.org, it'll pop up as a little pop-up box in the bottom right corner, and you can click it and sign the pledge. And it's pretty easy to do, and then we'll reach out to you.
1: That is a really easy way to do this. It's kind of like a contact us. You just tell us what you need, and we'll be in touch. Is there anything else you want to chat about here before we go, Mary?
0: Just to reiterate that, like I said, we exist to be a resource when it comes to waste. So whether you're a resident, a community, or a business, please feel free to reach out to us with any questions that you have. That's why we exist. We want to be a useful resource and to answer your questions.
1: And that is Hamilton County Resource. They're online. This is Mary Copen Baker, who took some time out today. She's the assistant solid waste manager and doing good things to try to get those landfills less full and more used products back to where they can do some help. So thanks, Mary.
0: Yes, thank you so much, Sandy.
1: We've got a great idea for our Father's Day gift for next weekend. That's coming up next on iHeart Cincy.
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1: This is iHeart Cincy. I'm Sandy Collins. My guest today has written a book about what it means to be a father. Christopher Parent is here. He just puts his book out earlier this year and is wanting to talk about this issue of what does it take to be a good father in 2026. So, Christopher, welcome to the show. We're glad that you are here today. And what gave you the impetus for this book?
4: Well, thank you so much for having me. You know, this just kind of came to fruition over time, writing some essays. They were published in literary journals. I was been a writer my entire life. I was a journalist and speechwriter. And you know, as these stories came to be published, I was getting a lot of feedback from different folks. They resonated with a lot of different people, especially talking about vulnerability and humility and respect for others, decency, things that I think is somewhat of a lost art in today's society. And so I just set out to write stories about people I met along the way who have helped me grow as a person and some of the lessons I've learned. And again, I think it focuses on vulnerability and humility and some of the things that we can bring to today's world to make it a little bit better place.
1: So what are your bottom line thoughts about what does it actually take to be a good dad or a good man in today's world?
4: Well, I guess do as I say, not as I do. I do the best I can.
1: Sure.
4: And I'm sure my kids would have object to some of those things. But and I'm not, you know, this is not a self-help book. There are 18 stories. I think really, you know, it comes down to authenticity and honesty and truth. I think those are the keys. We tend to shield ourselves from showing the world our vulnerability, and we don't accept failure in some ways. And if you go on social media, you would look at the world and think, oh my gosh, everybody's perfect. And I think showing our kids these days that it's okay to fail, it's how you pick yourself up, how you become better, what you learn from those mistakes. You know, failure is just an opportunity to learn. And I think that's at least the message I've tried to teach with my kids. Again, I'm not an expert. I don't have the answers here. But I think it's some of the themes that with a lot of people, what we've read, Scott Galloway's book, Notes on Being a Man, is very good. And I think I recommend it highly. He takes a little bit different approach. Mine are in the form of essays. But it hits on the same theme that you know, again, we're striving for perfection today, and failure is okay to talk about and accept.
1: Mm-hmm. And it doesn't give your kids permission to fail when
4: exactly.
1: and learn from it. Depending on your family situation, the era that you grew up is really a big part of how men reacted. My parents were much older, and my mother very stoic, and my father was a clown and fun, but neither one of them, they were the law. That was it. There
4: yes.
1: was no ifs, ands, or buts, and there were no apologies when
4: right.
1: they made mistakes. And so I can't tell you, Chris, how many thousands of hours my siblings and I spent with our family saying, this is what you said. No, I didn't. Yes, this you did. No, you didn't. No, you didn't. And they would
4: exactly.
1: never say, I'm sorry. You know, that's not what I meant. If that's what you heard, I'm sorry. What I meant was, and then fix it. It was just
4: right.
1: brick walls. And so it seems like in the 70s and 80s and 90s, parents were giving a different message. And that is, now my kids are my friends. And I want
4: yes.
1: to be the cool mom. How does that play into that separation between being the parent and being the responsible one and then wanting to be seen as
4: yeah.
1: somebody that the kids can learn from and that are real and vulnerable just like they are?
4: Yeah, that's a really good question. And that's one of the essays I write about with my father, because I think my father, he was younger. He was a Vietnam veteran. He passed away about 10 years ago. And I think he struggled with exactly that. My mom did apologize. My mom will listen to this and give a shout out to her. She was very, very progressive. My dad never admitted his mistakes. And that's not a bad thing. And I think one of these books is trying to struggle with that. To answer your question, I think it's just really tough. And you've got to put on different hats from different times. We try to be a coach, a mentor, a friend sometimes. And I think sometimes we forget. And I worked for a Japanese company, Nintendo, years ago. And what I really learned from them was just sometimes you just have to listen. And I think so many parents just tend to try to talk and to show off on social media and just know that they have the answers. And I think it's okay for us to say, you know, we don't have the answer, but, you know, let's try to find the answer. Let's do this together. I think kids are different these days. Ours is, you know, I guess more of a, you know, it is a traditional household in the sense that, you know, we have our kids follow rules but it's also a collaborative effort. But I don't think there's any one formula for any parent to say, okay, this is how you have to act. In fact, I think that's what's so difficult. And I played a lot of sports in my life. I played for just a fantastic coach, Kevin Corrigan from Notre Dame lacrosse. He's been there 38 years. And he says the same thing. Like, no player is the same. Some people need to be yelled at. Some people need to be encouraged. And at different times. And I think that's what people need to do. And I think if you just have one speed, it usually doesn't end well.
1: The role of fathers in the home has changed so much in the past 50, 60, 70 years since, you know, the World War II era and all these different generations that are here. Do you think that men are, at least modern men, guys in their 30s, 40s, 50s, do you think that they're more likely to show their emotions or to be affectionate with their kids? Or are they still getting that message to suppress their emotions and to be the tough guy?
4: Again, I'm not a psychiatrist or a psychologist.
1: Yeah, just your ideas. You're looking into this whole, you're a man, you're living this, you know?
4: Right, I got it. And I think, you know, my answer is that there's confusion out there. I think there is confusion as to what the expectations are. And I think I'd answer a little bit differently, just looking at my two girls, two wonderful daughters. And, you know, they have to be so many different things to so many different people. They can't push back. They can't argue. They've got to be obedient, but yet they've got to be smart and successful. I think men sometimes are just struggling. And again, I think sometimes it just means to be authentic. It means, and I think that's the most successful men I've met in my life. I had an Uncle Steve who was a World War II pilot, and he was a tough guy and kind of curmudgeon, but he was a wonderful human being, did work in the Kiwanis Club. He was very different from my dad. My dad was tough, also a Vietnam veteran, who had a great sense of humor, and also very different from some of the softer men I met. David Sarles, thinking of his name right now, was an English teacher I had years ago, very soft man who taught me poetry. But all of them, they shared the commonality was that they were authentic. They were who they were. You know, when my father passed away, one of the things I thought about when I started trying to process it was I could have told him that a little bit more. And I kind of missed out on that opportunity. That's why the book is dedicated to him, to say that, you know what, thank you for being authentic and thank you for being honest and who you were, because I think that's the biggest takeaway.
1: Christopher Parent, he is the author of Fragments of a Decent Man. It's available now. Thank you so much, Christopher, for your book, Fragments of a Decent Man. Where can we pick it up?
4: Go to chrisparent.net, but it's on Amazon, Barnes & Noble, and also encouragebookshop.org. 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
1: Sounds like a good Dad's Day gift. Thank you.
4: Thank you so much, Jenny.
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5: Severe weather making its way in. With the 9 o'clock report, I'm Sean Gallagher, breaking now. The National Weather Service has issued a severe thunderstorm warning, this for Franklin County as well as northern Dearborn County in southeast Indiana. Storms start to move in from the west. This one was located near Greensburg, moving at 45 miles per hour around 8:41. The main threat with this, 60-mile-per-hour wind gusts. Most of us are under a severe thunderstorm watch, and this will run until 2 a.m. A check on the forecast coming up in just a moment. A possible peace deal following the signing of a memorandum of understanding by the U.S. and Iran could be in jeopardy, and it's the conflict in Lebanon that could impact it.
6: On the ground in Lebanon, there is no ceasefire. New figures from Lebanese officials said 49 people had been killed in Israeli strikes in just a 24-hour period this weekend. In response on the eve of today's crunch talks, Iran saying it was once again closing down the Strait of Hormuz. President Trump firing back, telling Fox News Iran won't have a country if the critical waterway is shut down. President Trump also demanding Iran stops Hezbollah from, quote, causing trouble, posting, if they don't, we'll hit Iran very hard again, just like we did last week, only harder.
5: 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Now the latest traffic and weather together, and right now taking a look at the major interstates and highways. No new accidents.
7: Now the latest forecast from the Jake Sweeney Chevrolet Weather Center. 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
8: It's going to be a stormy night across the tri-state, and a couple of those storms could be strong to severe. Flash flooding will also be a concern as the heavy rain continues at times overnight. By Monday morning, we're down to some leftover hit and miss rain, which will stay with us throughout the day, but a lot of dry time. We start things off around 66 and push it to 78 for the afternoon. From your severe weather station, I'm 9 First Warning meteorologist Mark Stitz, News Radio 700 WLW.
5: And watching radar right now, rain showers have moved into southwest Ohio, seeing that storm activity out in southeast Indiana. Once again, we have a severe thunderstorm warning in effect for Franklin County, as well as northern Dearborn County out in southeast Indiana. Nearly all of us are under a severe thunderstorm watch until 2 a.m. Our current temperature is coming in at 78 degrees. 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Three people killed late Saturday night after a shooting in Millvale. Cincinnati police before 11 o'clock responded to the 2100 block of Millvale Court, finding one of the victims. The other two victims found a block over in the 2200 block, all three pronounced dead at the scene. They have been identified since as 38-year-old Kenneth Burton, 53-year-old Teresa Dudley, and 41-year-old Bernia Burton. Police believe that it was an isolated incident as they continue to investigate. Coleraine Township Police investigating after a shooting this afternoon left one person in critical condition. Officers responded to Butterbrook Drive, which is about a block away from Northwest High School and close to Interstate 275, where the victim was located, taken to the hospital. A weekend trip to New York sees the Reds take the series with a 4-1 win over the Yankees this afternoon. Tyler Stevenson, a 3-run homer. Chase Burns struck out 7 and 5 innings of work. He's now 9-1 on the season. A brief homestand coming up at the first of three against the Brewers starting Monday night. The inside pitch will start our coverage at 6:10. A 7:10 first pitch from Brady Singer here on the Big One. 126 U.S. Open at Shinnecock Golf Club. Wyndham Clark winning his second U.S. Open in 4 years after shooting 4-under. Right behind him, Sam Burns at 3-under. Tom Kim finished third at 1-under. They were the only three golfers to shoot under par. Interesting day of FIFA World Cup action. Group H, Spain shut out Saudi Arabia 4-0 in Atlanta. Cape Verde, after drawing with Spain, played to a 2-2 draw against Uruguay in Miami. Spain leads that group with 4 points, 2 points each for Cape Verde and Uruguay. Saudi Arabia last with 1 point. Spain and Uruguay meet, and Cape Verde will go up against Saudi Arabia as they decide Group H on Friday night. Group G has seen nothing but draws so far. Iran and Belgium played to a scoreless draw in Los Angeles, and just underway in the fifth minute, it's Egypt and New Zealand in Vancouver. Our next update is at 9:30. I'm Sean Gallagher, News Radio 700 WLW.
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15: Sports gaming, as I am, and the millions and millions of Ohioans who are and do it responsibly and legally, the Taliban of Ohio wants to take it away from you. It's nothing new. It's called the Save Ohio Sports Act. It came out in April. But now there's new wind behind their sails, and groups like the Center for Christian Virtue and other religious radical groups want to take away, essentially ban sports gaming in Ohio. And they have a new weapon to use, a new tool in their tool belt. And that would be Brandon Sorsby, the former UC quarterback going to Texas Tech, jammed up in a gambling scandal, essentially bringing down the NCAA. And because there's a local tie-in, he would go, hey, listen, he's Ohio. He played in Ohio. We've got an angle now to exploit that into getting what we want, which is a total ban on sports betting, essentially. Joining the show is State Senator Bill DeMora out of Columbus. He and our own Bill Blessing out of Hamilton County, Republican senator, are teaming up to fight this. Welcome. How you been?
16: Sir, how are you? I'm doing great.
15: I'm doing well. You know, I get that, you know, there's things in life that I look at, I don't understand. And I go, well, it's not hurting me. I don't get it. I don't participate in it, but you seem to get some joy out of it. So have at it. You're a consenting adult. I really don't care. That's where my sensibilities end. However, we live in this state where it feels like a very small minority of people have joined in some sort of cabal to prevent the rest of us from not only enjoying our lives, we're not hurting anyone, but also decreasing our potential for revenue for these things. When I was a kid, my grandfather, I'm Italian, so my grandfather, I learned how to read before I was in kindergarten, Bill. You know how I learned how to read? My grandpa, Johnny Trucks Piero, would take me to the racetrack, and I'd look at the racing form. That's how I learned to read. I'd hang out the track with my old Italian grandpa, and that's how I learned to read. So don't tell me gambling's bad. I learned how to read because of gambling.
16: I could read a racing form when I was five because my father loved the horses as well, and I would go to the track with him. And I'm also Italian, so.
15: Right, there you go. And you know that, the fact of the matter is, I've never been to jail. I've never been to prison. I'm a law-abiding, tax-paying, God-fearing person. You are as well. What the hell's wrong with that? Why can't I go bet on some sports?
16: Exactly right. And when Ohio finally passed sports betting, because every state around us had it, the first day we were legally allowed to gamble happened to be the football playoffs in college. And, you know, the team up north got beat by TCU and Georgia waxed. I'm sorry, the first week of bet was Georgia beating TCU in the national championship game. And, you know, at that point in time, sports betting took off. And it's been that way, and it hasn't stopped. And the fact is, I get sick and tired of people somehow thinking that gambling is so evil that I'm not smart enough to know if I want to do it or not.
15: Well, there are some people damaged by it, but that's true with everything from cars. Yeah. You know, cars, the easy one, obviously. But you go, well, we need those. That's a different thing. That's not a vice. I have a hard time subscribing to the idea that some people in Columbus, a handful of people, including the Center for Christian Values or whatever the hell that is, that can tell the rest of us what we should be doing on our spare time. A bunch of busybodies. That's the problem here. And if you're just joining the show, last week there's a proposal that was dropped at the State House that essentially eliminate wagering in the state of Ohio as we know it. It banned online sports betting here. So no DraftKings, no FanDuel, no Bet365 on mobile. All wagering would be restricted to the four physical casinos in Ohio. And if you went there, you could only bet up to $800. Individual bets, $100, limiting bettors to 8 wages per 24 hours. It'd ban in-game bets, parlays, prop bets, all college athletics wagering done. And credit card use, you couldn't use a credit card to bet. You couldn't use a bonus promotion, or we couldn't do broadcast ads here at 700 WLW for any of these products. And this felt like it was so absurd that it would just simply wither on the vine. But now, I guess I'm hearing, and you are too, I'm sure, about how using Brendan Sorsby and the Ohio connection that may elevate the conversation once again. So you exploit what he did in order to ban something that millions of other people. So one guy in his stupidity or addiction, depending on which side of this you come down on, more the addiction thing. But nonetheless, they're going to exploit him in order to destroy something that millions of us like. And the governor says he would sign that. It's all backed by the Center for Christian Virtue and some other busybodies in Columbus that drafted this and compared sportsbook free, bet-free promos and that to drug dealers offering samples. I am so tired of the drug dealers analogy.
16: Well, let's be honest. I'm not a big fan of the Center for Christian Virtue. I mean, they seem to run the state house now because my Republican colleagues have decided they don't want to piss anybody off that, you know, has Christian virtues. But as far as I'm concerned, I mean, it would ruin the gambling as we know it today. It would, I mean, I don't think my colleagues don't understand that they're trying to find tax revenue. They're trying to find stuff so they can do all the projects that I don't necessarily agree with, but they need to be funded. And so you're going to cut back on $300 or $400 or $500 or $600 million a year because you want to get rid of all the gambling. It's not going to help matters any. I mean, we already got out there. People are trying to get rid of property taxes.
15: Mm-hmm.
16: We already cut the income tax to one flat tax. Where does all this money kind of come from to run government?
15: Yeah.
16: I mean, it's ridiculous.
15: Well, we pull in like over $200 million annual in sports betting tax revenue, and it's not only K-12 education, but problem gambling problems. And that all disappears if this passes. And if it goes away, won't people just bet? Because you can't bet in other states on the mobile apps, but wouldn't you just go back to, you know, bookies that love this thing? And, you know, you're going back to the days where you had your own bookie, and maybe if you didn't pay and you owed enough, something bad happened to you. We want to go back to those days?
16: Well, I guess they do, although I don't think my colleagues have a clue about bookies. I'm sure they never had a bookie. I mean, I had a bookie when I was young. I didn't think anything about it. I thought everybody had a bookie. And, you know, luckily the statute of limitations is up on all that stuff because I'm 60 now, and I was in my teens when I had one, so I can't be held responsible for it. But, again, these guys, I mean, I don't know. They don't think, one of the sponsors, Gary Click, is, you know, he's a quote unquote, a preacher, a reverend. I think he's got all kind of issues. Personally, I think it's masking what some of his proclivities, actually, and some other of his colleagues. They want to be holy and holier than thou.
15: Yeah.
16: Yet, you know, but the rest of us, you know, they're trying to save the rest of us. It's ridiculous.
15: Yeah,
16: I don't need saved.
15: I don't get it.
16: I don't need saved by these people.
15: Right. I don't need you telling me. And here's the thing: is that I am an avowed constitutionalist, Bill DeMora, when it comes to separation of church and state. Right, I believe that the government should stay the hell out of church's business and give them a wide berth in no taxes. I get that's part of that certainly, but the problem is though that we have no issue whatsoever though with the churches, and this would be the religious right, telling the rest of us what to do with our lives. If we leave you alone, you leave us alone. If you want to preach and try and convert people, you know, great, a witness, go ahead. But passing laws is an entirely different thing. It's way over the line.
16: I agree with you 100%. I mean, and I'm a liberal Democrat, and I agree with everything you just said.
15: Yeah, and I'm a libertarian, right-leaning conservative, and I just want people to quit blowing smoke up by you-know-what. You know, and higher tax, of course, means less revenue. Our 20% tax rate didn't tank the industry. Somehow adding an extra two, you know, I know you're against taxing and adding tax to the sports books, but they've done it in other states. It's a lot worse. And it seems to be the lesser of evils. I know that our mutual friend and your colleague, and also he's a Republican, you're a Democrat, and you guys sponsor legislation, which is amazing. And that would be State Senator Bill Blessing out of Colerain here in Cincinnati, introduced House or Senate Bill, rather, 199, that would impose a 2% fee on sports wagers on top of the 20% existing tax on gaming receipts. And this would fund education. But the stadium issue, right? Because we're taking this unclaimed money and using that to fund stadiums. If you did 2% on the sports books, they would probably absorb that because it would be hard for them to pass that on to the consumer. Seems like everyone wins there.
16: Well, I'm not a big fan of it. I think that 2% will be passed on the consumer in the form of lower odds and less free prop bet. I mean, free bonus bets, that sort of stuff. I think it will be passed on to the consumer eventually.
15: Maybe.
16: But I mean, again, I'm not a big fan of giving $600 million to billionaires. I mean, actually today in Columbus, the Haslams want $25 million from the city to build, to get a women's professional soccer league team here. They want to take a park in one of the poorest neighborhoods in town and give it to the Haslams for a training facility and then extra money on top of that. Again, I'm not a fan of giving billionaires anything. Why should we give taxpayer money to billionaires? I mean, these people can buy and sell anything they want. Yet they won't do anything for the good of the community, quote unquote, unless the community forks up taxpayers' money. And I think that's ridiculous.
15: Well, because I think Billy answers someone else will because of the nature of the vacuum of the market is that, okay, we're drawing a line in the sand. We're not going to pay for anything. Maybe the team moves. He is State Senator Bill DeMoor out of Columbus, Democrat, joining the show this morning. And he is one of Mike DeWine's loudest critics, if not the General Assembly critic, on the fact that now they want to eliminate sports betting, which means things like DraftKings and FanDuel and Bet365 and Betfred, all those apps that you use to bet on sports will be void because they want to ban all of that stuff in a sense that no in-game bets, no parlays, no prop bets, no college athletic betting. You can't use a credit card. You can't do bonus promotions and advertise for gambling. And if you go to a casino, bets are capped at $100 and you can only bet 8 times. So you can only bet up to $800 in 24 hours, which of course it's my money. I earned it. I choose how to spend it. If I do it on sports wagering, that's on me. A lot of people can't afford $100 or $800 bets. I know people, and I'm sure you do too, Bill, that look at that and go, $800, who cares? It's chump change. Why in the hell should the legislature be telling people like that what they should be doing with their hard earned money? Screw them.
16: I agree. I mean, again, we have an industry that hasn't been around all that long. I mean, I go every year, I go to conferences, the national conference, it's the National Conference of Gaming State Legislators. And I go and we discuss all the issues with gaming, with the positives and negatives about what's coming on, all the technology. And I mean, let's be honest, nearly every other state's got some form of gambling. And, and other states are expanding to iGaming and,
15: yep,
16: all these things.
15: Yep.
16: I mean, right now, so we're going to go backwards. I mean, the one good thing that has been happening is that our attorney general is going after Kalshi because they're doing illegal sports gaming. They're not being taxed. They're calling it a predictive markets, and they're basically doing sports betting, but not have to pay the taxes.
15: Yeah.
16: So our attorney general is fighting them,
15: sure,
16: and going after them, which I'm all for.
15: Play the same rules. For that. Same rules for everybody.
16: That's right. But of course, all we're going to do, if we get rid of this, is you're going to send back stuff to the underground. You're going to go back to betting. I mean, as you said earlier, bookies. People are going to not come to Ohio because they're going to go somewhere else to gamble. I mean, right now we're lucky that we have these things here, and people use them, and the state benefits from it. But if we get rid of all this stuff, why would someone want to? You know, you're going to come here, you're going to go somewhere else that's gambling. I mean, a lot of people make these decisions up because of what you can do here and what you can't do other places.
15: Yeah. I'm an adult. I can choose how to spend my money. And this is backed by the Center for Christian Virtue out of Columbus. It used to be here in Cincinnati. CCV was back in the day. I think the guy's name was Phil Burris, and he was an anti-porn crusader. But I think Mr. Burris has since passed, if I'm not mistaken. And it was the CCV was for Christian values. This is Christian Virtue, so they changed the name a little bit. But again, the mission stays the same, and that is to weasel themselves into everybody's personal relation, everything that anyone's doing that they disagree with. They want to have it banned. It's like Footloose, for crying out loud. How much power does that group have in Columbus?
16: Unfortunately, a lot of power, because of the gerrymandered legislature that I serve in.
15: Well, they're a lobbying group like everyone else. According to them, and the big reason they're doing this is because Americans are on pace to lose $1 trillion in personal wealth to gambling in the next 4 or 5 years. Last year, he said, the head of this group said, residents here lost approximately $1 billion. And I don't think we lost $1 billion. Is it up to some sort of group to tell me if I spend money on something, presumably I'm enjoying it. If you did something, you didn't enjoy it, you wouldn't gamble. Yet people enjoy it. I know I've got family members right now on a cruise that they basically got for free because they gamble so much and they love it. They get it. And so now you're telling people, well, we got to prevent you from spending your money. Does that make sense?
16: It doesn't. I mean, you know, this same group tells women that what they can and can't do with their bodies. I mean, again, it's frustrating to me. The Republican Party used to be about smaller government and not interfering with personal choice. And now they're just the opposite. They want to interfere with every part of someone's life.
15: Yeah.
16: And I mean, frankly, I'm sick and tired of it. And of course, I'm not their best friend. If I see this group supporting something, I'm almost being against it from the start. And if they're against something, then I'm for it. That's just where I'm coming out on it now, because they're unreasonable. And they're trying to tell me what I can and can't do with my money, with my body, with anything that that they don't deem as appropriate is now evil, whether it's drinking, whether it's marijuana, whether it's gambling.
15: Yeah.
16: I mean, it's getting out of control.
15: It really is the power that groups like this have. I here's something for you, Bill. I got some ammo for you. I was hypothesizing this on about Friday morning. And I said, you know, here's the thing. If they're trying to prevent people from betting and losing money, because you're losing money, you're taking money and you're throwing it down. Are you familiar with the prosperity gospel?
16: I'm not.
15: Okay, so the prosperity gospel says, but this is the theory behind tithing, that if you give the church money, your whatever institution it is, and not all churches, this is a small number, but if you give the church your money, it'll come back basically tenfold or more to you, that you you donate money to the church and it'll come back to you. And that's the prosperity gospel, which pushes the, you know, getting the church money and power. And so the prosperity gospel in the sports book, to me, are in the same business. They sell you the dream that if you put a little bit more money in, you give the preacher a little bit more money, you'll get a lot more back. The preachers call this a seed offering. DraftKings calls it a free bet. The Center for Christian Virtue's president compared sportsbook operators offering these promotional bonuses to drug dealers. Can't you say the same thing about some preachers? Should we be telling people that they can't donate their life savings or 10 or 20 or 50% of their income to a church, to give it to a pastor who, and there's a case in Ohio where they got busted. I don't know what they got busted for, but they got like private planes and jets and multiple houses, and the preacher's making all this money and the congregation doesn't have anything. Shouldn't we be telling them and people who want to do that how to spend their money? They shouldn't be giving it to a church. It goes the same. It's the same argument.
16: Guess who were the original purveyors of gambling? The churches with bingo.
15: Catholics are kind of quiet on this.
16: I mean, it's bingo. So I can play bingo because the money goes to the church, but I can't place a bet on a football game because that's evil. Now, I mean, the hypocrisy is amazing.
15: Yeah, I would say throw that back at them. Go find them. We need something about this prosperity gospel business, because I think too many poor people are giving too much money that they need to live to the church with the promise of salvation. Stick that up there, you know what. Senator Bill DeMoor, I love having you on the show. You're my kind of guy.
16: You sound like my kind of guy, too, and sometime maybe I'll get down there and come to the studio and be in person.
15: All right, you come on down. You're welcome anytime. I appreciate you. Bill DeMoor out of Columbus. Thanks again.
16: Thank you, sir. Have a good day.
15: Yeah. And there is a self-proclaimed liberal Democrats making a hell of a lot more sense than a conservative Republican these days. I'm keeping my eye on it, and you should be as well if you enjoy, well, fun things. The Save Ohio Sports Act would essentially destroy sports gaming in Ohio. And the reason why it's topical again from, I think this started up in the spring, is because of the Brandon Sorsby thing. So the thinking behind that, the marketing, if you will, behind this bad idea, is to exploit Brandon Sorsby because of his Ohio connection, saying, you know, destroying college sports. Although this is why we need to ban sports betting, because of one guy, because of his addiction issues. And certainly it's a problem. It's problematic. But blow up the whole thing because of that? What does that get us? It gets one very small but vocal fraction very, very happy, and the rest of us throw our hands up in misery. And even if you don't game, who knows what they're coming for next. If you're quiet on this, God knows what the next thing will be, because it never stops. Scott Sloan Show continues, 700 WLW.
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5: A stormy night ahead with the 930 report. I'm Sean Gallagher. Breaking now. Another round of storms expected to pass through late tonight into early Monday morning. Nearly all of the tri-state under a severe thunderstorm watch until 2 a.m. Most of us under a slight risk for severe weather and marginal further north and east. And while the atmosphere is not as unstable as it was last Wednesday, storms can still produce damaging wind gusts, an isolated tornado, as well as heavy rainfall. And after severe weather that moved through last Wednesday night into early Thursday morning with the ground already saturated, that could lead to additional flash flooding. A severe thunderstorm warning just expiring for Franklin County and in northern Dearborn County in southeast Indiana, where 60-mile-per-hour wind gusts were the main hazard. A look at the radar and forecast coming up. Now the latest traffic and weather together, taking a look at the major interstates and highways. No new accidents.
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8: It's a 9 first warning weather alert day thanks to the storms moving in tonight. A couple of those could be strong to severe, and with plenty of heavy rain expected overnight, flash flooding will also be possible. But by Monday morning, we drop to 66 with just some leftover hit and miss rain, and we'll continue with at least a small chance of rain throughout Monday, but a lot of dry time. It'll also be mostly cloudy and breezy with a high near 78. From your severe weather station, I'm 9 first warning meteorologist Mark Stitz, News Radio 700 WLW.
5: Currently, radar showing no severe storms moving through at this point. Again, that other severe thunderstorm warning expiring just a minute or so ago, but still seeing that heavy rainfall with some strong storm activity in parts of Southeast Indiana, starting to move into parts of Hamilton and Butler counties, even seeing some stronger storms back in the center of Franklin County over in Southeast Indiana, but mostly rainfall for the majority of the tri-state right now. Our current temperature is coming in at 76 degrees. A deadly shooting late Saturday night in Millvale, as Cincinnati police before 11 o'clock, responded to the 2100 block of Millvale Court, where they found one victim. Two other victims were found in the 2200 block, all three pronounced dead at the scene. They have since been identified as 38-year-old Kenneth Burton, 53-year-old Teresa Dudley, and 41-year-old Bernia Burton. Police believe it was an isolated incident as they continue to investigate. Coleraine Township police have been investigating after a shooting this afternoon left a man in critical condition. Police responded to Butterwick Drive, which is about a block away from Northwest High School and close to Interstate 275, where the victim was located and taken to the hospital. Tyler Stevenson hits a 3-run homer, and Chase Burns improving to 9-1 after striking out 7-5 innings as the Reds beat the Yankees 4-1 this afternoon in the Bronx to take the series. Up next, a 3-game series at home against the Brewers starting Monday night. Brady Singer scheduled to have first pitch at 7:10 from Great American Ballpark, with the inside pitch starting our coverage at 6:10 on the big one. The 126th U.S. Open at Shinnecock Golf Club. Wyndham Clark winning his second U.S. Open in his career. After shooting 4-under, Sam Burns finishing one stroke behind at 3-under. FIFA World Cup action Group H, Spain shutting out Saudi Arabia 4-0 in Atlanta. Cape Verde play Uruguay to a 2-2 draw in Miami. Spain leads that group with 4 points, 2 points each for Cape Verde and Uruguay. Saudi Arabia last with 1 point. It will be Spain versus Uruguay and Cape Verde going up against Saudi Arabia to decide the group standings on Friday night. Group G has seen nobody win a game so far. Iran and Belgium playing to a scoreless draw in Los Angeles, leaving both teams with 2 points after their first two matches. And right now, it's New Zealand leading Egypt in Vancouver 1-0 in the 34th minute. Our next update is at 10 o'clock. I'm Sean Gallagher, News Radio 700 WLW.
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15: Scott Sloan Show continues, 700 WLW. You are paying for stuff you don't even use. 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You sign up for stuff. You get signed up for stuff. You look at, if you started crunching the numbers on your credit card, maybe you do. You go, where's all this money going? We're paying a hell of a lot of money in things we don't use relative to subscriptions. And I'm talking about digital ones. New numbers on American subscription habits are out, and they are eye-opening. Dacia Milden is here. She is the Senior Consumer Insights Editor for CNET. Dacia, welcome back. How are you?
27: I'm great. Thank you for having me.
15: Let me run through these real quick. We see the numbers go up. You do every year for this, the third annual CNET subscription survey. 82% of adults paid for at least one subscription in the last year. Streaming, obviously, at the top of that list. And the average monthly is about $111. That is up 23% from last year. It was $90 last year, totaling over $1,300 annually. And we're wasting about $21 a month on things we don't use. Millennials and Gen Zers at the top of that. Surprisingly, Gen Xers spend the least overall, and the boomers are somewhere in the middle. And it's $111 a month. That's substantive. You said, hey, it's $20 a month. You go, okay, it's a couple of coffees, but $111 a year, Dacia, that's some cash.
27: Yeah, it is. And I mean, what we have to think about when looking at the overall cost of $111, right? That includes a lot of different subscriptions that you might think about. So let's say your music subscription, your retail membership, maybe there's a software subscription that you have, or even thinking about all of the streaming services that seem small, but they really do add up. So it might seem like you're getting a lot for $111, or that might just seem expensive overall. But the most important takeaway is really thinking about what you're spending and if you're using it, and also look for ways to cut back.
15: Yeah, I look at it and go, I wish there was a way to break it down by show. For example, you know, I've got like Hulu and stuff like that. How often I release Hulu, and then you start looking around going, oh, wow, there's some good shows on here. I'll think I'll keep it. That's how they get you. That's how they get you.
27: Yeah, there's a couple ways that you can actually make sure that you aren't spending too much on those streaming services that you know that you want. So thinking about rotating your subscriptions, that's one way. And what that basically looks like is, let's say you find a show that's on Hulu that you really like, you'll go ahead and use Hulu for a few months for the duration of the time that you're watching the show, and then you'll cancel it. And then maybe you'll move over to Peacock because you want to see shows on that end during that season. And then once the season of that show is done, then you'll cancel that. The good thing that we have to think about with subscriptions is that you can always sign right back up and have access to those shows. So there's no need to pay for services that you're not using for the months that you're not using them.
15: Walk us through the number here. $111 a month on subscriptions is what the average adult American pays. That is up 23% from last year. Why do you think there's such a sharp jump in 12 months?
27: So a couple of things that we have to look at here is that the overall price of subscriptions is going up. You've probably heard a lot of news around just like different services bumping those prices up, and it might seem small, but those actually do add up. So

0: that list as well, but there are some that we should be looking out for, such as the AI subscriptions, right? So that's something that has really come to form slowly over the years, to where now that's sitting around 12% of U.S. adults that pay for that subscription, right? So there are ones that seem to have stayed about the same, like streaming, and then we have to think about some of the newcomers like AI subscriptions.
1: Got it. Dacia Milden from CNET, their annual surveys come out about subscriptions, and we spend about $111 a month as an adult here in Cincinnati, Kentucky, and Indiana, and that's up 23% from last year. A huge jump in the amount of subscription-based services that we have, whether it's your EV, like a Tesla, or, I don't know, a gym membership like Peloton, for example, or the biggest one, of course, would be the category of music and streaming and things like that. Gen X spends the least overall. Gen Z is close behind millennials on wasted spending. Is there a generational pattern to how people track or don't track what they're paying for?
0: Oh, we can't really say when it comes down to the patterns of what people are paying for, but just thinking about that over the years, when we look back to 2024, even going into 2026, millennials have spent the most every single year. Mm-hmm. So that is something that we are paying very close attention to. And we've seen that, of course, overall, for generations, just subscriptions have, the cost has increased. And there still is that pattern, of course, that older generations, such as boomers and Gen X, they usually do pay less compared to millennials and Gen Z based on CNET's findings. So we can't really say exactly what it comes down to in terms of tracking spending and what's worth the while, because we do have to think that if we're paying for these subscriptions, a lot of the time it does boil down to the fact that we want them for a couple of reasons. So it could be down to convenience. It could be because we really like shows. So we really can't say from a tracking spending perspective.
1: This might explain the 23% jump up $90 a month last year to 111 is the fact that millennials, the biggest group, they're getting older, they're having more income, and they are digital natives. And so they're going to spend more, as boomers who traditionally are used to, you know, broadcast TV and radio, things like that, they kind of fades out. And Gen Xers, where I sit, I certainly lean into digital stuff, but not as heavily as millennials do. I guess that makes sense. You have this big group of millennials out there that are spending money, and they have no problem on subscriptions because that's what they've known their whole lives.
0: Yeah, as a millennial, I can definitely agree with that in my perspective. And one thing to think about is also the convenience factor. Some millennials are at the point where we have families. So we're thinking about, you know, all the different subscriptions that can make, you know, the weeknights a little bit easier, thinking about the meal kits, thinking about Disney Plus for, you know, entertainment. So the list goes on and on. But definitely some generational breakdowns that we're going to continue to look into.
1: Did you guys get any data out relative to things? Well, auto pay is obviously, you just put in your credit card, you don't look at it. But things like free trials, right? Hey, 3 months for free and then you forget. And how many of those then translate to a full paid year-long subscription? Any idea?
0: So we didn't dive into free trials, but here's what I will say about free trials, just as we think about them. They are easy to balloon into the numbers that we're seeing now. So that's another factor that we want to consider when we think about that $111 per month, right?
1: Yeah.
0: Or even thinking about the unused subscriptions number. So just to circle back to that, that's on an average of $252 a year that that U.S. adults are wasting money on unused subscriptions. And it starts, sometimes it can start with free trials. We sign up for them. We think that, you know, oh, I'll remember to cancel it. And the next thing you know, it's popping up on your credit card statement. So that is definitely something to pay attention to. I always set a reminder in my calendar to cancel that free trial, especially if I know I don't want it. And sometimes you'll see that businesses actually will send you an email letting you know, hey, your free trial is ending. Your card is going to be charged soon. So that's also a really good reminder to pay attention to. But I wouldn't rely on those emails. I always set a calendar invite for myself. I set a reminder of a time that I know I'm going to be available to cancel it. And that's one way to make sure that you can, you know, save money or in that trial before it charges your card. That is extremely important.
1: Yeah. And let's talk about why it's so hard to escape. The FTC, the Federal Trade Commission, their click to cancel rule got blocked by a federal appeals court. What's that actually mean for the average subscriber trying to cancel something right now? Because the idea was great. It's like one click, you cancel it, that's it. And the court said, no, we want to make it harder for you to cancel stuff.
0: So when we look at click to cancel, that is something that was blocked last year. And what we have to think about is that with

0: the FTC and Click to Cancel not being available, it might seem as though, hey, I'm pretty much on my own with deceptive subscription practices or tough ways to cancel, because sometimes we do still see those, right? So one thing that we have to remember is that the FTC actually has another app that is working to protect consumers, and it's not Click to Cancel or the negative option rule, rather I say, it's the Restore Online Shoppers Confidence Act. And that basically gives a list of terms that companies must follow before receiving your credit card details for a service, such as a subscription, right? Mm-hmm. So for example, they need to confirm the action of you actually signing up, the price that you'll pay, the billing date, the cancellation policy. But here's where it comes into the consumer's end that we really have to pay attention to that. And going back to setting that calendar invite that we talked about, right? Just making sure that you really pay attention to that. That being said, when it comes down to canceling, making sure that we can cancel and it's easy to cancel. So this is where that law, that act actually comes into play, is when it becomes difficult to cancel or your card is still being charged after you've canceled. So there still are some ways that the FTC is trying to work to make sure that there are fewer deceptive subscription practices. And examples of those, I just actually did some reading into this, but there was an issue regarding Uber last year. There was another issue regarding Chegg. And this is all around subscription practices that we really have to pay attention to. Adobe is another one,
1: right,
0: that we looked into. And that one wasn't particularly with the FTC. But what we can say is that state legislatures, our state attorney generals and the FTC, and of course, like other judicial branches, are making sure that they are paying close attention to this.
1: Mm-hmm.
0: So it's just, we have to pay a to make sure that we're looking into it a little closer.
1: Okay, Dasha Milton from CNET on the show with their third annual subscription survey. 82% of us paid for at least one subscription in the past year. And the price, a monthly subscription, everything that we pay together collectively costs about $111 a month each. That is up from $90, so a 23% jump just from last year, which is, and it seems like there's no end in sight, because just everything, you know, everything, as you mentioned, you know, Tesla, for example, cars, memberships to, you know, at-home gyms and things like that. Everything has a fee with it. Now, if you want to completely off the grid, you know, there are people going analog, going back to vinyl and CDs, but I mean, that's probably a niche workaround more than anything. But there are free ad-supported platforms like Tubi and Roku and Pluto TV and others that keep coming up alternatives. Are people actually satisfied with those? I mean, the one thing is to get them, go, it's free TV, but are people happy with it?
0: It really depends. It depends on your interest. It depends on, let's say, what type of shows you're into, or even just the genre of entertainment that you're interested in. So I would say definitely giving them a shot. You might find a handful of TV shows that you're interested in, to where maybe you can cut back on some of the ones that you're actually paying for. So you still have the ones that you love, but you're also still trying something new with a free streaming service.
1: Yeah, I mean, give it a shot, I guess, if you can sit through the ads. And the other one of the blended things, like I have HBO, for example, but I do the ad enhanced one. So it's kind of like watching broadcast TV, because the same three ads rotate over and over and over again. There's something else there. It seems like that is a good option for people. Is that seem to be the most popular thing, where it's like, well, I'll do the ad supported one as the full blown commercial free version?
0: That is one way that you can save money and still actually, you know, watch the shows and movies that you love. That is one of the more cost-effective options that our experts do recommend. If you're okay with that, then definitely one way that you can cut back on how much you're spending on that service. Another one to look into is bundling. When we think about ads, that there are some bundles that actually do come with ads and let you bundle a couple of subscriptions together, so that you can pay less overall. So all sorts of ways that you can save money without, you know, missing out on that show that's coming out in August, for example.
1: Bundle and save. Good job, Jake from State Farm. Good job. Good job. The other element of this is, you know, okay, the ads pop up, and I don't care if it's like Reds baseball or whatever it is you're watching, and it's the same two or three ads or a public service campaign. It seems like they have these opportunities to create advertising sessions, but it doesn't look like anyone's selling it. I know this is not what you came to talk about, but it seems like there's a disconnect between the ad market and what the platforms are doing.
0: Well, we really are having to pay really close attention to that one to see, well, what are the ads that we are seeing? Yeah. And what are the partnerships that could be behind those? What are the agreements? Like, there's a lot of, a lot of unknown when we think about what ads we're seeing, why we're seeing them regularly, what that looks like. But definitely something that we'll be paying attention to.
1: I know something you mentioned before, because in the past you had mentioned some tools like Rocket Money and Trim that mm-hmm. hunt down or cancel subscriptions automatically. Reiterate how that works, and also if it's a good deal for you and what you want. Is it a privacy issue? What do you want? What do these companies wind up getting from you? What's the trade-off?
0: So definitely pay attention to any sort of agreement that you're signing up for when it comes to privacy or your data, anything of that sort. One thing that CNET does actually recommend, they do actually recommend Rocket Money. There are other ones that you can try, such as Trim, Hiatus, Pocket Guard. There are paid versions of these apps, such as Rocket Money, that will cancel the subscriptions on your behalf. So initially, they'll help you find the subscriptions so that you can cancel them. Paid version actually lets them cancel them for you. So definitely make sure that you read through that agreement, make sure you feel comfortable with it. And if not, you can also go through your credit card statement and cancel those subscriptions on your own. See which ones you actually are paying for and how much you're paying for them. Another thing that you might want to consider doing is looking at what your bank offers. So, for example, I found that Chase actually has a built-in subscription management tool that lets you cancel eligible subscriptions. And you can also look into your Apple App Store or even Google Play Store to see what subscriptions you actually signed up for through the store and see if you can actually cancel them that way. So there are a couple of ways. If you're not comfortable with, let's say, Rocket Money or Trim or another service like that, there are some other ways that you can definitely look into canceling your subscription.
1: I know you mentioned Rocket Money before, and that's a good one. It'll automatically tell you where you're spending the money. She's Dacia Milton, frequent contributor here on the show, and always appreciate her stuff from CNET. She's our Senior Consumer Insight Editor, saving you a little bit of money this morning. Dacia, all the best. Be well.
0: Thank you so much.
1: All right. Thanks again. News on the way in just minutes. 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
3: The first Thursday game of the season will be played before lunch when the Rams and 49ers collide in a Week 1 NFC West showdown. This game will take place in prime time on a Thursday in the U.S., but it will actually kick off in Australia on Friday morning close to 11 a.m. local time. The Rams were painfully close to a Super Bowl last season and are among the favorites to win it all this year with MVP Matthew Stafford and the newly acquired defensive terror Myles Garrett. Brock Purdy's Niners were bouncing last year's divisional round, but these two teams split last season's games. Each has one of the game's most respected head coaches, and both are coming off 12-win seasons. Primetime game number 3, the Rams and 49ers in Melbourne, Australia on Thursday, September the 10th.
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13: Keeping an eye on storms, which could turn severe for some. With the 10 o'clock report, I'm Sean Gallagher, breaking now. There's a threat for flash flooding for the second time in a week here in the tri-state as storms, which could turn severe, bring heavy rain. A severe thunderstorm watch in effect until 2 a.m. for most of us, with that heavy rain, damaging wind gusts, and an isolated tornado the main threat, with the atmosphere not as unstable as it was this past Wednesday night. Tornado watches are up until 2 a.m. for Ohio and Switzerland counties in southeast Indiana, as storms have been producing tornado warnings further west in southern Indiana. Tornado watch is also up further south of the tri-state in the Lexington, Frankfort, and Louisville areas tonight until 2 a.m. So far, we've seen areas of heavy rain from storms with only one severe thunderstorm warning that was for Franklin County and northern Dearborn County in southeast Indiana, and that expired about 30 minutes ago. That cell also losing strength as it continues to move through. A look at the current radar and forecast coming up. Now the latest, traffic and weather together, and taking a look at the major interstates and highways at this time, not seeing any new reports of accidents.
14: Now the latest forecast from the Jake Sweeney Chevrolet Weather Center. 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Drive smart, spend less.
15: It's going to be a stormy night across the tri-state, and a couple of those storms could be strong to severe. Flash flooding will also be a concern as the heavy rain continues at times overnight. By Monday morning, we're down to some leftover hit and miss rain, which will stay with us throughout the day, but a lot of dry time. We start things off around 66 and push it to 78 for the afternoon. From your severe weather station, I'm 9 First Warning meteorologist Mark Stitz, News Radio 700 WLW.
13: Most of the tri-state seeing rain right now. We have some heavier pockets in Hamilton, Butler County, even Mason and Lebanon in Warren County, extending down to Boone County. Also seeing storm activity back in southeast Indiana. Nothing severe indicated so far from that, but seeing some storm cells there. Our current temperature is 74 degrees. Cincinnati police have been investigating ever since finding three people who were killed in a shooting late Saturday night in Millvale. Just before 11 o'clock, officers found one victim in the 2100 block of Millvale Court, the other two in the 2200 block. All of them pronounced dead at the scene, identified as 38-year-old Kenneth Burton, 53-year-old Teresa Dudley, and 41-year-old Bernia Burton. Police believe it was an isolated incident and there was no ongoing threat to the community. Another shooting this afternoon in Coleraine Township leaves one person in critical condition. Police responded to Butterwick Drive, which is about a block away from Northwest High School and close to Interstate 275, where a man was located, taken to the hospital. A woman struck and killed by two vehicles along Interstate 75 early this morning in Warren County. Ohio State Highway Patrol responded before 5:30 to 75 near north near mile marker 31 in Monroe, where they learned that 74-year-old Norma Jean Howard had been walking in the roadway and was first hit by a semi, then hit by a sedan, dying at the scene. Highway Patrol continues to investigate. The Reds with a 4-1 win at the Yankees this afternoon, taking their second straight series. Chase Burns now 9-1 in the season. He struck out 7 in 5 innings of work. Tyler Stevenson with a 3-run homer. Key division games coming up for the Reds over the next week or so, with the first of 3 at home against the Brewers Monday night. First pitch at 7:10 with the inside pitch, starting our coverage at 6:10 here on The Big One. 126 U.S. Open at Shinnecock Golf Club today. Wyndham Clark winning his second U.S. Open in 4 years. He shot 4 under, and right behind him was Sam Burns at 3 under, who was in the clubhouse wondering if he might have a playoff coming. Tom Kim finishing 3rd at 1 under. And those three were the only three that shot under par during the tournament. Scottie Scheffler finishing in a tie for 4th at even par. Our next update is at 10:30. I'm Sean Gallagher, News Radio 700 WLW.
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him and say, let's get together and let's talk. Find out why these things happen. I assume he's in heaven above. I pray he is. If I'm earned right to walk into heaven with him, I want to sit down with him and listen and say, I accept your apology and I'm sorry for what I

0: don't do what I did. Do something better. A little bit of a news story breaking tonight is that U.S. and Iranian negotiators meeting in Switzerland tonight say a dispute is arising as far as how the $6 billion quickly given to Iran out of, in Qatar will be how will it be used? And Qatar, I guess, is holding $6 billion of Iranian money. And Qatar wants to quickly give it to Iran, but the Trumps are saying, no, how are you going to use the money? Because if you use the money to rebuild your military or to kill more Jews, guess what? And Christians, don't do that. And so that's the major conflict tonight. Of course, this morning is early morning in Lucerne, Switzerland. So that's going to be a problem. Let's set up the rest of tonight's big show. Coming up later on will be Kevin Jackson of the Black Sphere about what's happening in race relations. You know, on Juneteenth, on Friday, there were dozens of American cities that had massive lawlessness conducted in downtown areas. So he's going to address himself to that. Plus, later on is Scott Powell, Rediscovering America, 250th anniversary coming up. And also Jeff Cruer from New Orleans. He's got a great column up at townhall.com about why Tulsi Gabbard's story is not being, shall we say, covered. Headline is, Tulsi Gabbard makes a grand exit, lays it out, how COVID-19 was created because of the money that you and I give to the Wuhan lab. So American taxpayers paid for the creation of COVID-19. And now we pay for the fallout with 1 million dead Americans and 25 million around the world are dead. Hundreds of thousands are disabled. And as a consequence, where do we go now? Let's continue with more. And thanks for listening tonight. And we're going to deal with all these issues tonight and next Sunday night also. Bill Cunningham, the Great American, with you every Sunday night.
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9: Much ado about a green, not-so-reflective pool. With your 11 o'clock report, I'm Lee Mowen, breaking now. President Donald Trump is blaming vandalism for the reflecting pool's problems with algae and peeling paint. Now, some people accused of peeling said paint job are arrested for destroying government property.
2: A three-time U.S. Olympian says he was held for 5 hours before being released, arrested after touching a piece of the lining that was floating in the water. He tells me, I did not remove, I did not damage, I did not rip, tear, break, destroy, or harm any part of the reflecting pool. The National Park Service and Parks Police did not respond to ABC's requests for comment. An administration official tells ABC that five individuals have been arrested for vandalism.
9: ABC News senior White House correspondent Selena Wang. Now the latest traffic and weather together. A second crash to report. The first one was northbound 7175 at Donaldson. Looks like that's clearing up a bit. Traffic appears to be moving smoothly. Got a little bit of a backup working on westbound 275 in Norfolk, Kentucky, just past US 25 and Dixie Highway. That is in the westbound lanes, and you should be able to get over towards the left side.
4: Now the latest forecast from the Jake Sweeney Chevrolet Weather Center. 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
6: It's going to be a stormy night across the tri-state, and a couple of those storms could be strong to severe. Flash flooding will also be a concern as the heavy rain continues at times overnight. By Monday morning, we're down to some leftover hit and miss rain, which will stay with us throughout the day, but a lot of dry time. We start things off around 66 and push it to 78 for the afternoon. From your severe weather station, I'm 9 First Warning meteorologist Mark Stitz, News Radio 700 WLW.
9: Plenty of rain going around the tri-state, but first, the active tornado watch is in effect for Ohio, Switzerland counties in southeast Indiana, and in Norfolk, Kentucky, Bracken, Carroll, Gallatin, Grant, Mason, Owen, Pendleton, and Robertson. This goes until 2 o'clock in the morning. The other watch, the thunderstorm watch, has expired. Right now, we're seeing the heaviest pockets of rain around Sharonville, Blue Ash, Norwood, Newtown, Cheviot, Delhi Township, Cleves, and into CVG, Florence, Rising Sun, Independence, starting to get some of that heavier rain. Right now, we're at 70 degrees. You're at 11 o'clock news. 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A woman is dead after being struck by incoming traffic along I-75 Sunday morning. It happened in the northbound lanes just past the State Route 63 and Monroe exit just after 5:15. Responding officers say she was struck by a semi, then hit by a Ford Fusion. The woman, identified as Norma Jean Howard of Carlisle, was pronounced dead at the scene. The collisions remain under investigation. Three people killed on a Saturday night shooting in Millvale.
10: Cincinnati police just before 11 o'clock Saturday night found one of the victims in the 2100 block of Millvale Court and the other two in the 2200 block. 38-year-old Kenneth Burton, 53-year-old Teresa Dudley, and 41-year-old Bernia Burton were all pronounced dead at the scene. Police believe the shooting was an isolated incident as they continue to investigate. I'm Sean Gallagher, News Radio 700 WLW.
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9: There we go. Reds win the World Series against the Yankees 4-1. Chase Burns with his 8th straight victory, the first Red to do such since Tom Browning back in 1989. He goes 5, allows a run, 5 hits, 3 walks, and strikes out 7. Tyler Stevenson's 3-run home run is enough for the victory. Cincinnati, after their road trip victory, returns home tomorrow evening for a 3-game series against the Milwaukee Brewers. Our coverage gets underway at 6:10 with the inside pitch, 7:10 first pitch from Brady Singer here on the Big One. Y'alls were rained out of the series finale at Joliet. They're currently on a 5-game losing streak. Florence and the Frontier League are off tomorrow. The Y'alls will start a 3-game series at Gateway. That's the site of the last Florence victories. And in indoor football, Slingers defeat Las Vegas 62-50, Cincinnati 6-1, Kentucky 7-3. They fought the Washington Wolfpack 47-42. Your next update is at 11:30 with breaking news anytime. I'm Lee Mowen, News Radio 700 WLW.
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13: 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Yeah, yeah, yeah. Woo.

0: imagine the road not taken. What if Kamala Harris was in the White House?
1: Oh, I know. I know. Oh, and by the way, Bill, you've been a big fan of Rediscovering America, the book that I wrote about 3-4 years ago. This is the greatest book to read this year, and it's so easy to read. It's a short book. Each chapter can be read in not more than 20 minutes, and it's chapter by chapter. Each chapter tells a different story about American history, and the reader will learn things they've never heard before about, you know, the God's hand behind America. It's just so remarkable. We need that hand. We need that help right now.
0: It's on Amazon, Rediscovering America. Scott Powell, have a happy 4th. May America have 250 more years. I'd like to see how things turn out. But Scott Powell, thanks for coming on the Bill Cunningham Show. And Scott, you're a great American. Thank you very much.
1: Thank you, Bill. Thank you.
0: Well, let's continue with more. Bill Cunningham, the Great American, with you live every Sunday night.
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0: Hi, Billy Cunningham, the great American. I guess as we speak, there's still negotiations happening in Lucerne, Switzerland. And at some point, I hope my good friend J.D. Vance said enough is enough. It may go all night long, Lionel Richie style, all night long. The Iranians, I think, will never concede to giving up nuclear weapons and their desires to kill men, women, and children all over the world. They kill many more Muslims than Christians or Jews. It is a death cult that must be eliminated. So we'll see what happens there. And I wish them all well, but I think about 7 weeks ago, we should have continued the bombing until they capitulated. And right now, they think they have some cards to play. They're all jokers and deuces, but these mass murderers in Tehran don't understand what's coming. And I pray to God it does. Well, let's continue with more. Up next is Jeff Cruere. It's a great column posted under the date of June the 15th. Tulsi Gabbard makes a grand exit, and it lays out pretty much what the gain-of-function research was, COVID-19. It appears America paid for the creation of COVID-19. Then we paid for the so-called experts like Fauci to lie. Then we paid for all the problems around the world, and the media will not tell the truth. Bill Cunningham with you every Sunday night.
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15: A lethal weekend in the skies. With your midnight report, I'm Lee Mowen. Breaking now. At least three deadly crashes involving small aircraft over the weekend, affecting Northeast Ohio, South Central Kentucky, and just outside Washington, D.C., where three people were killed on what could be a training flight. As for the other two...
16: In Ohio, a single-engine Piper crashed just outside of Cleveland on Saturday, killing three on board, including a father and his adult son. A family alerting first responders to the wreckage in their pasture a mile from the airport. And in rural Kentucky, authorities are working to determine the cause after an aircraft carrying two people went down on a farm property south of Lexington. Both people on board were killed.
15: ABC's Alex Prashay. Now the latest traffic and weather together. We have four to report, all in Northern Kentucky, 275 westbound before and after Taylor Mill. You got some accidents to report there. 471 north, we got one right by the North Grand Avenue ramps. And we also have one just as you're heading on the Big Mac Bridge over towards Cincinnati.
17: Now the latest forecast from the Jake Sweeney Chevrolet Weather Center. 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
18: It's a 9 First Warning weather alert day thanks to the storms moving in tonight. A couple of those could be strong to severe, and with plenty of heavy rain expected overnight, flash flooding will also be possible. But by Monday morning, we drop to 66 with just some leftover hit and miss rain, and we'll continue with at least a small chance of rain throughout Monday, but a lot of dry time. It'll also be mostly cloudy and breezy with a high near 78. From your severe weather station, I'm 9 First Warning meteorologist Mark Stitz, News Radio 700 WLW.
15: Good news, bad news time. The good news is the tornado watch is now out of the tri-state. The bad news is we now have a new flood advisory for Owen County until 3 o'clock in the morning. And the one for Hamilton County and bits of Boone County, that still goes until 2:30. Minor flooding in low-lying areas and poor drainage areas. That's because of all the rain we just got. And looking at the radar, still plenty of rain to go around Northern Kentucky, but few breaks popping up in southeast Indiana and southwest Ohio. However, there is another string of rain following this around Richmond, over to Indianapolis, Greencastle, off to Terre Haute and Bloomington. Right now, we're at 69 degrees. Kentucky State Police are investigating an officer-involved shooting in Crestview Hills from Friday night, just after 11 o'clock at a University Circle residence. Lakeside Park, Crestview Hills police confronted by Daniel Bollinger holding a knife. At some point, officers fired the weapons, fatally striking Bollinger. No officers were harmed in this incident. A Sunday morning shooting leaves an 18-year-old dead in Clifton. Cincinnati police reporting to Ravine Street near Fairview Park around 1 o'clock for reports of a large crowd. Gunshots were heard when officers tried clearing the crowd out of the park. That's where they found Cornelius Edrington Jr. suffering from a gunshot wound. He died at the scene. Cincinnati police continue to investigate.
8: 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Sports.
15: Reds with the road series win at the Yankees thanks to the 4-1 decision Sunday afternoon. Chase Burns with his 8th straight victory. He's the first Red to do such since Tom Browning in 1989. He goes 5 innings. He allows 1 run, 5 hits, and 3 walks, striking out 7 Yankees. Tyler Stevenson's 3-run home run is enough for the victory. Cincinnati returns home tonight for a 3-game series against the Milwaukee Brewers. Our coverage gets underway at 6:10 with the inside pitch, 7:10 first pitch from Brady Singer right here on the big one. Y'all's rained out of the series finale at Juliet. They're currently on a 5-game losing streak. The Frontier League is off today before the Y'all start another 3-game series at Gateway. That's the site of the last Florence victories. Indoor football in Cincinnati. The Slingers knock off the Las Vegas Rockers 62-50. Cincinnati now 6-1. For Kentucky, they followed the Washington Wolfpack 47-42. Barrels now 7-3. Your next update is at 12. 12:30 with breaking news anytime. I'm Lee Mowen, News Radio 700 WLW.
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3: 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He's Eric Carlin. I'm Gary McNamara.
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3: Oh.
4: Do you remember when, this goes back a while back when it was like talk radio. We need to be positive, and somebody came out, I'm the positive talk radio show. We only talk about things that are positive, and it didn't last long.
5: I have no problems with liberals. That's when I would have to start smoking cigars and drinking bourbon on the show. Because if you're going to get me to say that, you're going to have to pay me a lot of money, but, and I'd still be lying.
3: But the positive is, especially on social media, I've seen so many people that are over for the World Cup from Europe.
5: Yeah.
3: That said, wow, our media completely distorted what the United States is about. I'm just amazed this weekend how many people I saw. These are the friendliest people to help out. I mean, it's such a fun place to be. So many people from Great Britain.
5: Yeah.
3: That said, we had no idea. And then it started going, I guess, because I started looking at it over the weekend, you know, different things. I must have hit the algorithm, and all of a sudden, boom, there it appeared on YouTube.
5: Yeah.
3: All these people from Europe, especially Great Britain, that have traveled the United States.
5: Yeah.
3: Separate from the World Cup that just went, we were completely blown away. We had no idea the United States, number one, was that big.
5: Oh, yeah. So, yeah. Well, welcome. We're glad to have you. But when your visit is up, get out.
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1: Well, good morning to you. Here we are on a Monday morning. You see, this is a great tune. Written by Burt Bacharach, one of the great songwriters, arguably the greatest songwriter of all time. Yes, the late Burt Bacharach. Recorded by Herb Alpert. How are you today? How was the weekend? Weather-wise, you can't ask for much better, right? I mean, doesn't get any better. Hopefully, most of you are A-OK, especially in the Commonwealth of Kentucky, where most of the storms, this stuff did not turn out to be nearly as bad as predicted. Yes, there was some rain, and in some areas, heavy rain, and we still have a flood watch over some counties up until 7 o'clock tonight. But by and large, most of the rain has made its way out of here. There could be a pop-up here or there, but not nearly as bad. Thank God for that. And whether you're listening in the mighty Buckeye State of Ohio, the Commonwealth of Kentucky, the great state of Indiana, points in between and beyond on the free FREE iHeartMedia radio app, you ought to check it out. So no matter where you go, it'll feel like you're right at home. And you can know what's happening here in town. I'll tell you what was happening over the weekend, and that would be the Savannah Bananas. I mean, you talk about an operation that has gone from this small little let's have some fun kind of thing to what it is now. Three games at Great American Ballpark, Friday, Saturday, Sunday, all three sold out, costing hundreds of dollars even to sit, as we like to say, in the top six, right? I mean, it's incredible. And I've never been, so I can't speak to it. I've spoken with many people who have been. They think the experience is incredible, that it's a performance. And, of course, when they come to town, any town, there are normally a lot of special guests that show up, and that was the case this weekend. Started Friday night. T. Higgins was there. Tell you, that guy seems like he got a really nice personality about him. His mother seems to be the same way, and, you know, he doesn't get all the pub.
5: the Jamar Chase or Joe Burrow get, but he just seems like a good kid. So he was there Friday night, smiling, great smile, million-dollar smile on that guy. And then two Reds legends, Hall of Famers, by the way, Reds Hall of Famers, showed up. Slugger Adam Dunn. Of course, he had 40 or more home runs six times in his career, but he struck out in the game. He did. He's used strikeout a lot, too. But that was really cool of him to show up. And then former Reds starting pitcher, again, Reds Hall of Famer this year, Aaron Harang, went to the mound. He got a force out and got a pop-up. So that was fun. Little trip down memory lane, if you will. Then there's a story some of you may remember, some of you may not. The former Little League World Series legend Monet Davis. And Monet Davis, back in 2014, this really is unbelievable what this young girl did, now a woman. In 2014, she became the first female pitcher to win and pitch a shutout in the Little League World Series. She was 13 years old. She joined the Savannah Bananas back in April, and so she's a regular part of the crew. She was the 10th pick in the Women's Pro Softball League draft, and she is going to play with the L.A. franchise coming up this coming year. And then the story that came out over the weekend, and we'll talk about it later, about the Indianapolis Clowns. They're the ones that play the Savannah Bananas, and really the whole origin of the Clowns and the Tide of Cincinnati. They were here in the early 1940s, started playing in the Negro Leagues. They moved a couple of seasons later and became the Indianapolis Clowns. They're known for their, yes, baseball skill, little showmanship, and nice to have them here. Anyway, if you checked it out, I hope you enjoyed it. And we got the weather forecast coming up next. 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
7: Thanksgiving night will feature a Week 12 matchup of two AFC rivals as the Chiefs and Bills square off for the 11th time in seven seasons. Patrick Mahomes has a surgically repaired knee and a new running back in Super Bowl MVP Kenneth Walker, while Josh Allen has a surgically repaired foot and a new head coach in Joe Brady. The Chiefs are looking to climb back to the playoffs after missing them last season, while the Bills are looking to climb back to the top of the AFC East. These teams have played some of the most memorable games of the decade, and if the stakes are high, another classic could be in store on Turkey Night. Primetime game number two, the Chiefs and Bills in Orchard Park on Thursday, November the 26th.
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5: Our WCPO 9 first warning forecast presented by meteorologist Jennifer Ketchmark. Hopefully she'll be along in about an hour from now. There might be some rain where you are in the tri-state, especially to the south. And I mentioned earlier, there is a flood watch for some counties up until 7 o'clock tonight. Today, everything dries out. It's going to be a mostly cloudy day. And yes, there's a chance for a pop-up shower. We're up to 79, but tonight, temperatures cool down, skies clear. Tomorrow, sunshine, beautiful. 79 degrees, low humidity. Clear, another cool night tomorrow night, 59. And then Wednesday, lots of sunshine again. High of only 80. Our next chance of rain will be coming on Thursday. And Jennifer says, yes, we're a long way from the weekend, but it might, the key word, be a wet weekend. Brian Combs, along with the news headlines next, 700 WLW.
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5: All right, 5:15, and it's time to check our news headlines for the first time today. And, of course, for that, we welcome Brian Combs. How are you, man?
12: I'm doing well. Trying to sort out the gun violence that happened over the weekend in Cincinnati, Coleraine, maybe North College Hill as well. Several different shootings, including one where three people were shot and killed in Millvale, Cincinnati neighborhood. There was another one in Fairmount, District 1 police investigating. Boy was shot on Ravine Street. The investigations have not led to any charges yet. We're also told that there was a shooting in Over the Rhine early Sunday morning. Then yesterday, Coleraine Township police were involved in a domestic dispute standoff that had a person shot on Butterwick Drive. That was why they were out there for so long. We're waiting for more information on that one. I still haven't gotten any confirmation from police on the reports from Facebook. Friday, and the descriptions by Signal 99 of attacks on people downtown by roving bands of teenagers. Those have not produced any videos yet. The people have popped up, and no reports of anyone in the hospital with significant injuries. So we'll continue to follow that today. Bottom line is this summer typically brings with it a rise in gun violence. We are seeing that in the tri-state, and not just in Cincinnati. Saw a report just a few minutes ago that Chicago had 36 people shot over the weekend.
5: Unbelievable.
12: Father's Day weekend there.
5: Yep.
12: Coming up, our news, 5:30. The talks between the U.S. and Iran appear to be back on track, thanks to mediators from Pakistan and Qatar. Those details in 15 minutes. News Radio 700.
5: Hey, sit tight here for a second. I want to ask you about something that just really I found out about, made aware of, the Signal 99.
12: Mm-hmm.
5: What do you think of that thing?
12: I mean, you know, she's got her sources. There's no doubt about it. Has an agenda. You know, like everybody criticized that report that came out on the Cincinnati police, you know, the racial bias thing. I mean, clearly Signal 99 has a bias as well to back police officers. Not that that's a bad thing, but you have to know the, you know, where they're coming from. And I mean, I don't know. I mean, she has sources that other people do not have. There's no doubt about that. The information she presents appears to be credible. But, you know, typically any news or outlet in town would have to have at least two sources, you know, confirmed to run a story. So if you take her CAD reports as being authentic, and there's no reason to question they are not, we would then look for a second source to confirm that before we would report it. And I think that's why you're not seeing it on the TV stations or in the newspapers right now.
5: You know, I only ask because over the weekend she wrote, and by the way, this is a very popular Cincinnati-based news outlet, I guess, known for sharing law enforcement matters, crime updates, local politics, and so forth. And the woman who runs it, says she has, what, 37 people that are quote-unquote sources. So I'm sure many of them are cops or firefighters, whatever the case may
12: be. Police commanders is giving her this information.
5: So. I only bring it up because of the story she reported over the weekend about, you know, a number of the street sort of teen takeover kind of issues downtown. And, you know, a number of other organizations are saying that they did not receive that. I just... You know, that stuff always interests me, and in your world about, you know, what do you report on and not report on? You know, it's a fine line, I would imagine.
12: Yeah. I mean, it's the old definition that one of my mentors gave me years ago is news is what people want to know and what they need to know.
5: Yeah.
12: So, I mean, so it could be anything. I mean, I tell our reporters here all the time, you can make anything become a good story if you tell it right. But yeah, I mean, I think this is information people need to know, obviously, with, you know, 150,000 people going downtown over the weekend. Now, you know, no one who's been attacked or beaten has come forward to say this happened to them. And I haven't seen, you know, like I said, any reports of serious injuries. So, I mean, and it doesn't always come out instantly. But, you know, until I hear from someone who's been jumped or a police officer who says, you know, we had that problem to confirm it, I'd be a little hesitant to report it.
5: You're on your game. I didn't mean to keep you here long. You know, because it brings up an interesting story, which we'll get into later. I don't know if you've heard much about this senator from Wisconsin, Ron Johnson. And we're going to talk about, he wrote an op-ed, and he is on the Senate committee that oversees and has been a part of the committee that was involved in the whole COVID-19 thing. Okay? And he wrote an op-ed after Tulsi Gabbard walked out the door as director of national intelligence, where she released a drove of documents regarding Anthony Fauci and about lying about gain-of-function research and all this kind of thing. And so Johnson, who's on the committee, released an op-ed. And all of the major news organizations, NBC, CBS, ABC, CNN, Fox News, all of them said, we're not going to run that op-ed. He wrote it on his X account. If you want to check it out, you can check it out. His name is Ron Johnson. That is a story that has still not been told to the fullest. And anybody who doesn't believe that has their head in the sand. 521-700-WLW.
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5: Our WCPO 9 first warning forecast presented by meteorologist Jennifer Ketchmark. Sorry, Seg and I were having a very important conversation about Keir Starmer. Resigning.
17: Foreign policy talk we were having.
5: That's right. Foreign policy talk. All the issues he has had. And he's out as British prime. And guess what? He's out because of his own party. They basically ran him out. His own party, not the opposition. Anyway, things are going to dry out. We had a little bit of rain, not nearly as bad as we thought. Today, mostly cloudy, up to 79. Clouds get out of here this afternoon. Tomorrow, beautiful. Sunshine, 79. Wednesday, sunshine, up to 80. But let's enjoy tomorrow and Wednesday because there could be more rain coming on Thursday and into the weekend. But we're a long way to be talking about a weekend on a Monday. All right, hit it, Russ Jackson, our producer. WLW. Because here he is with some good news again. Back-to-back series wins. Maybe they should just play teams from New York all the time.
17: That's correct, Thomas.
5: Yes.
17: Reds update, Chase Burns in the bullpen got it done. Tyler Stevenson provides the offense. Reds over those Yankees yesterday, 4-1, taking 2-3 in the Bronx. Burns rolls to 9-1, winning his 8th straight start, 5 innings, a run, 7 strikeouts. He's allowed 2 or fewer runs now for the 12th straight start, tying a franchise record dating back to 1900. The bullpen then takes over. 4 shutout innings led by Tony Santion's two-inning save. Tyler Stevenson belts a three-run homer in the 4th inning for the offense. And now one of the biggest stretches of the season starts. 1-3 tonight, GABP up against the first-place Brewers. They come to town 46-39. First, the Reds are last 9.5 back. 6:10 Sports Talk, Arnold Carrier's Inside Pitch. Kelsey Chevrolet extra inning show after the game.
5: Greg, will you be going down there at all or no?
17: It's 3 against the Brewers, 3 at the Pirates, next week at Milwaukee. The Reds might want to get with it. They're 2-13 against the Central Division this year. 35-26 against everybody else.
5: Go figure.
17: Ellie De La Cruz went 0-6 yesterday in his final game with a rehab assignment. Expected to be activated tomorrow. They're going to call. It looks like they're going to call up Julian Garcia, a 31-year-old right-hander, today from Louisville. Wyndham Clark overcomes squandered nearly a 6-shot lead and also ridicule from the fans to win back to wire to wire in the winner of the U.S. Open for a second time. And the stars are out today in the World Cup. Messi in Argentina, Messi play Austria. Mbappe in France faces Iraq. The USA's next match Thursday against Turkey. Tickets as low as $1,400.
5: There you go.
17: For that match.
5: There you go.
17: Sell it out.
5: Absolutely.
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5: All right, let's get to our aviation expert, Jay Ratliff. We'll more from Seg Dennison coming up in about a half hour. Jay, Qantas releases details on their upcoming longest flight ever. Sydney to London, 22 hours nonstop.
18: Yeah, if you wanted to see what you could endure as far as the length of a flight, I think Qantas is going to test those limits. They have confirmed that they're going to have, as of October of next year, Sydney to London nonstop. It's going to be a 22-hour flight approximately between the two cities nonstop. They have the ability, because they've got an extended range version of an Airbus A350. They've also added a 20,000-liter center fuel tank that's going to help them to pull this off. But they announced that. They're looking forward to it. They proudly announced that it's the longest commercial flight ever. Also said when they started that route in 1947, they called it the kangaroo route because they had to stop 7 times on the way to London to fuel. Not anymore. Nonstop on that bad boy, and they'll start selling tickets early next year. But a 22-hour nonstop Sydney to London.
5: All right, Jay, sadly, that South Texas private plane crash, what's the very latest we know there?
18: Well, the investigation obviously continues, and just hats off. If you've seen the video of this airplane that crashes on a busy interstate, you see that it looked like a scene out of a movie with police and Good Samaritans rushing to render aid, and they were, in essence, trying to get the people off of the airplane. They were having a hard time getting the door open. You did see some passengers in the video take sledgehammers and things to the cockpit windshields to try to free the crew members, but those are multiple layers. It's almost bulletproof. There's no way you're going to be able to crack those open, but they were able to help get the door of the aircraft open, allowing everybody to get off the plane. There was one fatality. They rescued a dog. Dog's expected to be okay. And just a situation where you had a lot of people didn't know if that airplane was going to explode or not. And they certainly did a great job at assisting and getting everybody off that airplane. I'll have the video and more of the details on our aviation blog today. 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
12: Gas prices lower to start the week in the tri-state with progress in the peace talks in the Middle East. With the 5:30 report, I'm Brian Combs. Breaking now, Iran reporting major progress today in the talks to make the temporary ceasefire in the Middle East permanent. After trading threats yesterday, it looks like the two sides once again are moving in the right direction after some help from mediators from Pakistan and Qatar.
20: Negotiations between the U.S. and Iran are now facing a new test after President Trump sharply warned Iran against shutting down one of the world's most critical shipping lanes. Earlier in the day, Vice President Vance striking a more optimistic tone, saying great progress was being made.
22: What the president has asked us to do is turn over a new leaf to transform our relationship with the people of Iran.
20: But the talks are now being complicated by Israel's continuing attacks against Iranian-backed Hezbollah in Lebanon.
12: Oil prices are falling today on the hope of a permanent peace deal. Gas prices this morning in the tri-state, about 15 cents a gallon less than they were a week ago. Average price today in Cincinnati, $3.64 a gallon, according to AAA. Now, latest traffic and weather together.
23: 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Highways in pretty good shape to start off your Monday morning, even with some wet roads. One big exception is northbound 471. There's an accident before you get to Memorial. The left lanes are blocked off. It's single file to get by on the right-hand side. The backup, not too bad towards Grand. Chuck Ingram, News Radio 700 WLW.
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24: Keep that umbrella on standby still. This morning, we'll see more of our scattered showers. It's only an isolated chance for later on this afternoon. But temperatures do come in the upper 70s today, so still not that true summer heat. Tonight, we're down to 58 under a clear sky, and then tomorrow, mostly sunny. Highs will increase only to the upper 70s, giving us another mild day that's not too humid either. From your severe weather station, I'm 9 First Warning meteorologist Jennifer Ketchmark, News Radio 700 WLW.
12: There are some scattered showers in the tri-state this morning. The heaviest rain we're seeing right now from Delhi east in Saddam, into Saddamsville, Lower Price Hill, and across the river into Bromley and Ludlow. Currently, it's 69 degrees. New detours this morning for drivers who travel I-75 along the Mill Creek. The ramp from Paddock Road to 75 South is now closed, will remain shut down for the next 10 weeks for construction. This is part of the work to widen 75 through that area. Traffic's being detoured over Paddock to the Norwood Lateral to re-enter 75. Violent weekend in Cincinnati. Number of shootings reported, with one of them involving three people who were killed.
0: Cincinnati police just before 11 o'clock Saturday night found one of the victims in the 2100 block of Millvale Court and the other two in the 2200 block. 38-year-old Kenneth Burton, 53-year-old Teresa Dudley, and 41-year-old Bernia Burton were all pronounced dead at the scene. Police believe the shooting was an isolated incident as they continue to investigate. I'm Sean Gallagher, News Radio 700. WLW.
12: 18-year-old was shot in Millvale yesterday. Cornelius Edrington Jr. killed on Ravine Street. No arrest made there. Another shooting with two people injured yesterday in Over the Rhine. That one happened at 19th and Elm. Police in Coleraine investigating a shooting as well. They say it followed a domestic dispute on Butterbrook Drive yesterday. Victim has life-threatening injuries but has not been identified yet. This morning in North College Hill, police have Carpenter Drive blocked off for an investigation that appears to involve the shooting. Don't have the signal to get it on the ballot this year, but a group trying to push through a ban on data centers in Ohio says they're not giving up.
1: Sorry, Ohio voters. You will not get a chance to vote on the future of data centers this November in the state. The Ohio Capital Journal is reporting Conserve Ohio is aiming now for the 2027 ballots. The constitutional amendment would prohibit building data centers with a peak load of over 25 megawatts a month. That's most data centers. The amendment needed over 413 signatures from at least 44 of the 88 Ohio counties by July 1st. They had over 70,000 since Thursday. Lucas County voters led the way with 6,482, followed by Stark and Butler counties. I'm Lee Mowen.
12: Reds took 2 out of 3 from the Yankees over the weekend. Seg has the details in sports coming up at 5:40. Our next update at 6. I'm Brian Combs, News Radio 700 WLW.
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5: All right, good morning to you. Good Monday morning to you. And welcome to The Morning Show here on the big one, 700 WLW. Russ Jackson, our producer. I'm Tom Brenneman. Great to have you with us. Of course, yesterday we celebrated Father's Day. And I don't know if I'm going to pronounce this young man's name correctly or not. I believe it's Mark Shalafo. He is a stand-up comedian. But he wrote into the Cincinnati Inquirer an op-ed about dads today. And he started by, you know, watching K-pop Demon Hunters, a dad for the 34th time. Certainly not what he pictured when he decided to have kids, but it doesn't matter. It doesn't make the moment any less golden, he says, because showing up for kids is what dads do or should do. I mean, whether it's getting on the great pumpkin roller coaster at Kings Island, he got into all the fanfare for Mother's Day. And at our church, a sermon yesterday, pastor gets up there and he had done some research asking people, there had been different surveys and so forth about, okay, rank your, you know, holidays.
8: Yeah, well, I was a Derek Jeter fan growing up, so to play in this.
5: And, you know, Mother's Day naturally makes a top three. Actually, in third, believe it or not, Halloween. Father's Day was somewhere between most polls, between 10th and all the way down in others to 18th. And, you know, I think that that reflects really what most dads are all about. Not a lot of fanfare. You know, Mother's Day deserves everything it gets, and Mother's Day is a season in and of itself. It's while kids are still in school, and so they'll spend a bunch of time, you know, putting together stuff, their Mother's Day present, a big project or something like that, whereas Father's Day, kids are out of school. And let's be honest, most of the time, dad gets a card that mom goes out and buys, and that the kids don't have a lot of part in it. We're going to talk more about that here coming up shortly. 540, 700 WLW.
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10: This is the Bloomberg Money Minute. The price at the pump continues to swing lower. According to AAA, the average price for unleaded gasoline has dropped to $3.93 a gallon nationally. It's fallen close to 14% over the last month. Pump prices have retreated from their May peak above $4.50 a gallon, helped by the decline in crude prices. Turning to trading, Wall Street is back after Friday's day off. Iran says there has been major progress in discussions with the U.S. as the two sides try to reach a peace deal. S&P futures are down 9 points. Dow futures are little changed. And Coca-Cola and the IRS will square off in court this week in a case that could cost a beverage giant as much as $20 billion. The dispute centers on how much Coca-Cola's foreign affiliates pay the company for the right to use its trademarks, brand names, and secret formulas. The IRS says the affiliates didn't pay enough, and Coca-Cola's U.S. income and taxes should have been higher. No comment from Coca-Cola or the IRS. Courtney Donahoe, Bloomberg Radio.
5: All righty, here he is, our main man. A little bit of time off, and then he returned at the very end, I believe, of last week. Chuck Ingram, welcome back.
23: Thank you, my friend. It's good to be back.
5: Did you do anything fun?
23: Oh, yeah.
5: What'd you do? Give us a couple of highlights.
23: Oh, we went and made a trip to Chicago.
5: Ooh.
23: Because I have another grandchild on the way next month.
5: How about that?
23: So we all went to see them because it's harder and harder for them to move around to different places.
5: Sure
23: it is. So we took it. We were like big-time tourists in Chicago. There's this thing called The Bean. There's this Harry Potter store and a Lego store. And then we went further to almost to Wisconsin and just chilled for 3 or 4 days at a lake house. It was great.
5: What lake did you go to, if you don't mind me asking?
23: No, it's called Round Lake.
5: Yeah. I used to pick a spot when I was doing the Cubs games, and I was single back in those days, and the All-Star break would come around, and I'd pick a different lake in Wisconsin. And almost every single year I did it, I'd go by myself just to chill out for like 2 or 3 days. And I always found, and I've said this many times, I really believe of all the states I've been to, and I've been to a lot of them, I believe the nicest people of any state I've ever been to are in Wisconsin.
23: Especially if you like cheese.
5: Well, and cheese curds. Did you have any cheese curds?
23: Oh, yeah, of course I did.
5: Attaboy. All right, what's happening out there?
23: Oh, from the UC Health Traffic Center, don't let injuries slow you down this summer. 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Early morning accident, northbound 471 before you get to Memorial. Had the left two lanes blocked off, but I've just seen some clearing in the last couple of minutes while we were talking, so traffic looking a little bit better from Grand. I'm seeing some slow traffic southbound 75 at the Brent Spence. Rain not helping there. Chuck Ingram, News Radio 700 WLW.
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5: All right, let's get to it. Let's get to it. Here he is, standing by, is William Seg Dennison.
14: Thank you very much, Eric Thomas. Good morning, everyone. Reds update, Chase Burns in the bullpen. Got it done on the mound. Tyler Stevenson provides the offense as the Reds beat the Yankees 4-1, taking 2-3 in the Bronx. Chase Burns rolls to 9-1, winning his 8th straight start. He went 5 innings, allowing a run on 7 and 7 strikeouts. How about pitching in Yankee Stadium?
15: It's a dream come true. I was a Derek Jeter fan growing up, so to play in this stadium, it was huge for me.
14: Burns has allowed 2 runs or fewer in 12 straight starts, tying a franchise record dating back to 1900. The bullpen then took over for Burns, 4 shutout innings against the Yanks, and Tony Santion with a 2-inning save. Tyler Stevenson got the offense going on the day as Tommy T and Chris Welch get the action.
17: Deals the 3-1 pitch, and Stevenson hammers it high and deep to left center field. It is way back, and it is gone into the Reds' bullpen. A 3-run blast for Tyler Stevenson, and Rodriguez made a mistake on the inner half, and Tyler made him pay.
14: Reds are back home tonight, likely starting one of the biggest stretches of the season, the first of 3 against the first-place Brewers at Great American Ballpark. Game 1 tonight, Milwaukee rolls into town 46-39 on the year in first place. The Reds are in last place, 9.5 back. Brandon Woodruff off against Brady Singer tonight. 6:10 Sports Talk, Arnell Carrier's inside pitch, Kelsey Chevrolet extra-inning show after the game. It's 3 against the Brewers at Great American Ballpark, then 3 this weekend at the Pirates. Next week at Milwaukee, the Reds are 2-13 against Central Division teams so far this year. Ellie De La Cruz went 0-6 yesterday in his final rehab start for AAA Louisville. He's expected to be activated tomorrow. Reports are the Reds are going to call up 31-year-old righty Julian Garcia from AAA. He was the 10th round pick of the Reds in 2016, 3-0 with a 3 ERA at Louisville. Has not allowed a run in his last 5 outings. In golf, Wyndham Clark becomes the 9th wire-to-wire winner of the U.S. Open, winning it again in his second time in his career with a final round 73. He nearly squandered a 6-shot lead, but hangs on for a 1-shot win over Sam Burns, and he also heard it from the fans.
25: Man, they definitely didn't want me to win. it's pretty rare in an Open championship or a major to have fans kind of boo against your shots or cheer for bad shots. That was tough. But I also sometimes being the underdog is nice. I was in 23, and I kind of did the same thing. Anytime someone said something negative to me, I replaced it with something positive.
14: Bill Dennison, 700 WLW Sports.
26: I'm Evan Tangstall, a redshirt junior with the Cincinnati football team. 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We're experienced, we're hungry, and we're ready to take that next step. Don't miss out. Purchase your season tickets today.
5: All right. Time to check our news headlines. And for that, let's turn to Brian Combs. Good morning. So you went to Savannah Bananas.
12: I did. I was lucky. Got a ticket Friday night. Absolutely loved it.
5: Did you really?
12: It's like, for me, I'm I love baseball.
5: Yeah.
12: And I love Broadway.
5: Yeah.
12: I mean, it's a weird combination that a lot of people haven't understood over my 45 years or so of adult life. But man, if I would have known that this was an opportunity that I could have maybe been involved in 40 something years
5: really?
12: Ago, I would have tried and would have tried. I mean, it was just amazing. And they put on a show.
5: Everybody baseball, that ever goes says that.
12: I thought I'd be more impressed by the baseball tricks and things like that. The baseball was baseball.
5: Yeah.
12: But the stuff that they do around it absolutely floored me.
5: That's cool.
12: There was a guy that stood at home plate and sang like the saddest, most emotional song from Les Mis.
5: Yeah.
12: And the place just went silent. And just listening to him, I mean, with a beautiful voice, and it's called Bring Him Home. But I mean,
5: yeah.
12: The score a run was the idea in the game, whereas in Les Mis,

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3: All righty, 550 Chuck Ingram. How are we rolling along bright and early Monday morn?
4: We've had some problems come and go already this morning. 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Had a wreck northbound 471 before Memorial. Had the left side of the highway blocked off. Clear and out of the way now, so traffic doing fine from Grand. You still have the wet road and some rain moving through the area. I was seeing some slow traffic southbound 75 at the Brent Spence, but that looks a little bit better too now that the rain has moved further east. Chuck Ingram, News Radio 700 WLW.
3: 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Most of the rain we experienced during the night is out of here, except for some southern parts of the tri-state. Mostly cloudy today. It will dry out. High of 79, then tonight turns nice. Clouds get out of here, low down to 58. Sunshine tomorrow, high of 79. Clear tomorrow night, low 59. And then basically the same on Wednesday as we're going to have tomorrow. Gorgeous, sunny, right at 80, very low humidity. There is a chance that the rain comes back Thursday. You don't want to get back to this Father's Day, and I know it's over now. I understand that. But for us dads, you know, it's so touching. If you're the sort that will read different op-eds or just quotes about dads, and I get extremely sentimental about it because, you know, look, there is no greater blessing in the world than having children, and you're doubly blessed if they're healthy and happy. And, you know, you look back as you get to be my age, and now kids both in their early 20s, at some of the paths you've taken, both good and bad, and it's easy to get very, very emotional about it. You know, I mean, in this op-ed that was written into the Inquirer, you know, we're talking about Father's Day comes on summer break, kids are out of school, that kind of thing, but you know, you think back to the days of coaching your kids in sports. If you were able to do that, I had a chance for both son and daughter for basketball. And I always say I was such a great baseball coach that all the kids play lacrosse. I was one of those travel sports dads. Son was a highly accomplished lacrosse goalie. We traveled all over the country. Like a lot of the dads, you do the hair for your daughter, maybe chaperone a dance, maybe a field trip. Things like that. It's interesting that according to a Pew Research Center poll, dads do more than triple the amount of childcare and housework than they did even a generation ago. And there's a reason so many millennials have stories about spending weekends, travel sports, unsupervised maybe trips to the woods, whatever it might be. Well, those same people now spend their weekends, you know, basically being an Uber driver to 10-year-olds, four or five activity sleepovers. And it says dads in 2026 show up for their kids even when they have no idea where they're going. And that is true for some, but it's not true, unfortunately, for others. There are a lot of children out there, a lot of them, especially in the inner cities, that have no role model and no dad around.

0: I talked to a kid yesterday. I walked into UDF and asked him, said, you know, you going to see your dad this weekend? He says, no. He says, my dad's never been around. And it just broke my heart. It broke my heart. It broke my heart for the kid, but broke my heart for the dad. Meaning his decision, for whatever reasons they may be, and I don't know. I'm not walking in his shoes. But basically, I'm speaking to the guys out there who fathered a child, and they're non-existent in that child's life and upbringing. And I feel bad for you, and I'm encouraging you, I'm begging you to change that. No matter what has happened, it is never too late to be that child's dad. It's never too late. No matter what you've done, it's never too late. You can be the dad that son or daughter needs you to be so very desperately wants you to be. So if there's one guy out there, one guy that might be listening, maybe you're driving home from work after the night shift, maybe you're going into work, and you look back and say, man, I wish I'd have done things different. And look, you're not alone. Every single one of us wishes on multiple things we did differently. Decisions we made out of pride, selfishness, temptation, whatever it might be. You're not alone. But that child needs their dad. I mean, heck, everybody was gone from my house. I didn't have a soul around yesterday. Everybody gone. Wife and daughter out of town. My daughter had a work trip, and my wife went out to see her after working for 2 weeks, and they hung out over the weekend, and our son is working out of town for the summer. But just to get a message from him and a note from him and a call from him, it made you feel like maybe at least there was a day or two you did something right. Go be that dad. I'm begging you. It will be the greatest thing you've ever done in your life. 557 700 WLW.
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13: Paying less for gas in the tri-state with a 6 o'clock report. I'm Brian Combs. Breaking now, gas prices this morning, 15 cents a gallon less than what we were paying a week ago today. AAA says the average here is 364. That's pretty much in line with what's happening nationwide. Progress in the weekend peace talks with Iran bringing oil prices down today to $75 a barrel.
14: Despite all the uncertainty surrounding the talks, gas prices here at home are dropping, down nearly 14 cents per gallon in the last week. And diesel prices have now fallen below $5 for the first time since March. Analysts predict that downward trend will continue.
13: That's ABC's Allison Kosick. The formal talks led by Vice President J.D. Vance ended yesterday, but chief negotiators for the deal say they have agreed on a roadmap now aimed at reaching a final agreement within 60 days. Now, latest traffic and weather together.
15: 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Earlier accidents have been taken care of. Northbound 471 now clear between Grand and downtown. I'm not seeing any problems on southbound 75 through Sharonville, even with some wet roads. Chucking from News Radio 700 WLW.
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21: We'll still see some scattered showers out the door this morning, mainly in our southern and southeastern spots. That's also where a flood watch is in effect today. But otherwise, it is going to be mostly cloudy as temperatures make their way into the upper 70s for this afternoon. Tonight, clouds decrease. We're down to 58, so cooler in the overnight hours. And tomorrow will be a gorgeous day, 79 and mostly sunny. From your severe weather station, I'm 9 First Warning meteorologist Jennifer Ketchmark, News Radio 700 WLW.
13: Only a few scattered showers right now in the tri-state. The heaviest rain we're seeing just to the north of Mount Orab at 70 degrees. Summer officially started yesterday, and with it has come the typical spike in gun violence. Cincinnati had 2 people shot yesterday and over the Rhine on Elm Street, an 18-year-old murdered in Millvale, and all that followed the shooting deaths of 3 people Saturday. No arrests have been made in any of the shootings. Gun violence typically spikes during the warmer months, and not just here. This is a problem across much of the country.
22: A violent weekend in Chicago. At least 36 people were shot in the city, 7 killed. President Trump is renewing his call for military intervention. At least 2 dozen shootings were reported in the city since Friday night. Shooting incidents in Chicago are slightly up this year.
13: That's ABC's Hannah Bada. In Cincinnati, latest crime numbers show as of June 19th, a 12% increase in the number of people who have been shot so far this year in the city. New detours this morning for drivers traveling 75 along the Mill Creek. Ramp from Paddock to 75 South is now closed, going to be closed for the next 10 weeks for construction. It's part of the work to widen 75 through the area.
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1: Here's a Reds update. Chase Burns in the bullpen got it done on the mound while Tyler Stevenson provides the offense as the Reds beat the Yankees 4-1, taking 2-3 in the Bronx. The Reds are back home tonight, likely starting one of the biggest stretches of their season. 1-3 up against the first-place Brewers at Great American Ballpark tonight. Brandon Woodruff goes up against Brady Singer. 700 WLW's coverage. 610 Sports Talk. 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
25: Good morning, good morning, good morning. It's got a nice sound to it. What's this tune? I've never heard this. Applying Pressure. Got a nice start to it there. Not bad. All right, great having you with us on the morning show. Hey, are you a bagel lover? Because it's interesting that new research is showing that 1/3 of bagel eaters regularly think standard bagels are just too big. Now, for some, not a big deal, right? But, hey, 1/3 is 1/3. With that in mind, I've been reading a little bit about it. This company, Dave's Killer Bread. They have these new mini bagels. And apparently, they're very, very healthy for you. They're called Dave's Killer Bread. I'm not getting paid for them or anything. But basically, instead of a regular bagel, full-size bagel, that kind of thing, which is 600-700 calories, even more than that, depending if you're putting, you know, egg, cheese, sausage, bacon, whatever on them. These are mini bagels. They come in what's called plain, awesome, and epic everything flavors. They have a lot of protein, whole grains, and they're right around 100 calories. And apparently they're available in most grocery stores. I'll have to give them a shot. They are organic, which I'm assuming would cost a little bit more. And as always, nutritional needs vary person by person. But it is interesting to have something else to choose from. Something to think about, I reckon. 608-700-WLW.
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25: And we say a pleasant good Monday morning to Gina Cervetti from the Bloomberg Newsroom in New York, New York. Good morning, Gina. And stocks still all the talk right now.
12: Yeah, Tom, good morning. Happy Monday. Excuse me, U.S. investors. Sorry about that. Something, you know, sometimes you just take a breath.
25: Well,
12: and
25: you might have had one of those bagels I was just talking about, Gina.
12: Actually sounds very good.
25: Yeah, it does sound pretty good. You're right.
12: Yet.
25: You're right.
12: So we have investors returning from the long holiday weekend, Tom, and right now the mood's a little bit cautious. They're assessing early signs of progress in those talks between the U.S. and Iran after the two sides agreed to a roadmap aimed at reaching a final peace deal within 60 days. Stocks closed higher heading into the long holiday weekend. The Dow was not so great compared to the other two. It was up just over a tenth of a percent, but the S&P 500 jumped 1%, and the tech-heavy NASDAQ was up almost 2% last Thursday, Tom.
25: Okay, and summer sales are kicking off now.
12: Yeah, are you looking for deals? We've got those big retailers holding their major summer promotional events this week. Walmart's promotion kicks off today, runs through Sunday. Amazon holds its famous Prime Day event for members starting tomorrow and running through Friday. And Target's Circle Deal Days promotion also goes live tomorrow and runs through Friday. We'll see how it goes. Retail sales for May were better than expected. As you may remember, the retailers had strong quarterly earnings, but Walmart did also talk about the pressure of the high gas prices on the consumer, Tom.
25: Okay, and you were talking about investors a little cautious in pre-market trading. What are the futures looking right now?
12: Yeah, at the moment, a little bit mixed here with oil prices hovering around $77 a barrel. The S&P futures are down 7, NASDAQ futures are up 43, and the Dow futures are down just a few points. From Bloomberg, Gina Cervetti on News Radio 700 WLW.
25: All right, Chuck, last check, you said things were even a little hairy at 5:50 in the morning. How are we doing now?
14: It's settling down just a bit. Rain has moved out of the area from the little bit of showers that I was seeing moving through earlier, so some spots even started to dry out. This from the UC Health Traffic Center. 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Had a wreck northbound 471 before Memorial. That's all clear. All lanes open. Southbound 75. I'm not seeing a huge delay or problems through Sharonville or Lachlan. Chuck Ingram, News Radio 700 WLW.
25: Well, here she is, Cincinnati's friendliest forecaster.
15: Morning.
25: Well, you had a busy weekend, Jennifer Ketchmark, with all the, you know, potential rain and storms and all that kind of thing. You were posting left and right from your basement and your backyard.
15: You know, and like, thankfully, the weather over the weekend wasn't terrible.
25: Right.
15: Like, Saturday and Sunday were decent, but we had all those tornado tracks that came in the surveys from the National Weather Service. And like, I posted a couple and they were getting some decent traction. I'm like, okay, I'll keep posting them. My one that I posted about Florence reached like 500,000 people. So there was definitely an appetite for that information. And that's what I'm here to do. So that's why I was posting so much. I was
25: really you're a big league operator. And so, you know, people are just
15: downplay my awesomeness.
25: They're scrolling looking for Jennifer Ketchmark.
15: I don't know about that.
25: All right. So most of the rain gone. It's going to dry out in the afternoon, right? And then the next couple of days look great.
15: Yeah, I mean, I wouldn't say we're completely out of the woods this afternoon. So this morning's rain's kind of lifting to the northeast, and we will see it kind of getting out of here about 9. But this afternoon, if you're east of I-71, we'll probably still see some pop-ups as we go into the afternoon. Some could even pack a little bit of a punch, but most of the area will not see, you know, no more widespread rain today. Now, here's the thing about temperatures this week, Tom. 78 today, 79 tomorrow, 80 on Wednesday. We are still not getting the true summer heat or the summer humidity, but I love the fact that at least tomorrow and Wednesday are going to be totally dry.
25: Well, that sounds good to me, Jennifer. Looking forward to having the sunshine back. It's always great. You're our little ray of sunshine here in the morning.
15: Aww.
25: So thank you.
15: Well, thank you, sir. Always good to hear your voice and starting my day off on the right foot as well.
25: All righty. 6:13. We got Brian Combs next on 700 WLW.
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25: All right, 6:15. I didn't think we had a chance to make it at 6:15. Zero chance. Surprise, surprise. Maybe it's that time of the month where the inventory of commercials isn't as large. So, Brian Combs, please take it away. Good morning.
13: Good morning. Particularly violent weekend in Cincinnati. Summer's first day was yesterday, and that typically signals more gun violence, not just here, but across the country. And there were several instances of shootings over the weekend in Cincinnati, one in Colerain. And this morning, police in North College Hill called for help from Colerain police as they deal with what appears to be a shooting on Carpenter Drive this morning. I haven't received a whole lot of information yet about what's going on there. We know police have gone through the home a couple of times. It's surrounded by crime scene tape. So as soon as we get additional information on that one, we'll bring it to you. But it looks like this was at least the fifth different shooting of the weekend in the city of Cincinnati. Nothing compared to Chicago. So I'll report out of there where 36 people were shot in the city of Chicago this weekend, the first official weekend of summer. Coming up, our news, 6:30. Sounds like there's progress in the Middle East peace talks after a weekend of a lot of threatening talk back and forth. It sounds like they're walking away from the talks with a roadmap to settle this thing once and for all. Those details in 15 minutes. 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
25: Yeah, I mean, how bad was Chicago? Even the president of the United States was commenting about Chicago, if you didn't see that. So here you have Juneteenth weekend, right? Holiday weekend, and all across Chicago, it was just brutal. There was one incident alone. This was, what, Saturday night around 11 o'clock. 13 people were injured. Two gunmen just opened fire. And the wave of shootings captured Trump's attention. And he openly, and you can say it's politics, but hey, look, you know, Illinois Governor J.B. Pritzker and the mayor there, Brandon Johnson, have basically done nothing. Nothing. And when Trump said, why not bring in the National Guard? What with the crime turnaround in D.C.? Why not bring them in Chicago? They don't want them there. Over 30 people shot. And the president was just saying, hey, look, under any circumstances, normal circumstances, right, were it not for politics, that governor might call the president to say, could you help me out a little bit? But Pritzker, not a chance. It's amazing that guy just continues to get elected, but that's basically Chicago. It's not the state of Illinois, but it's basically Chicago. I mean, you got young people dying. T.O. Hardeman, the president of the Violence Interrupters, that's a community violence intervention group, said it's so tragic to see all these people losing their lives on a regular basis. He said, you have guys in prison right now serving life sentences who wish they could turn back time, but they can't. many would tell young people if they could, I should not have done what I did. And, you know, you hear all these things about a partnership between city and nonprofits and all this kind of thing. Do you think any of that stuff is working? For real now. For real. And it's not to say that everybody involved in those things are bad people. Not in any way, shape, or form. For each and every one of us, there is something that tugs on our heart. Certainly, sick children tugs on our heart. For some of us, it's animals. And what's going on at Cincinnati Animal Care right now tugs at our hearts. So many things. The violence is, it's beyond belief in places like Chicago, and they're not alone. And it goes all the way back to dads not being around. It goes back to the education system. And there are a lot of people out there that'll scream racism. And do I think there's some of that? Of course there's some of that. There is no doubt about it. It's alive and well in our society. But there are examples, and a number of examples every single day, of how young people are able to overcome that. And most of the time, it is because they have direction at home. Most young people in the inner city have zero direction at home. And dad's not around. 620-700-WLW.
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1: It's been a perfect opening to the World Cup for Team USA. 2-0 after a 2-0 win Friday over Australia.
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1: U.S. returns to action Thursday night in Los Angeles against Turkey. Meanwhile, Lionel Messi and Argentina are back at it today, facing Austria in Arlington, Texas.
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25: All right, Chuck Ingram, 620. You said things were getting a little bit better after a little bit of hit or miss early on.
14: You're right about that. 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Just within the last couple of minutes, though, I have started to see a bit of slow traffic northbound 75 between Turfway and Donaldson. I'm looking for a problem in between. The earlier issues northbound 471 long gone, and southbound 71 not a problem at all through Kenwood. Chuck Ingram, News Radio 700 WLW.
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25: Here he is, William Seg Dennison, with rare good news about the home team, sir.
18: That is correct, Thomas. Reds Richter and Phillip Schulers brings you the sports. Cincinnati's best place to buy an engagement ring. Reds update, Chase Burns in the bullpen got it done on the mound, and Tyler Stevenson provides the offense. Reds beat those Yankees 4-1, taking 2 of 3 in the Bronx. Wow. Burns rolls to 9-1 with his eighth straight start, winning his eighth straight start. The bullpen took over, 4 shutout innings, led by Tony Santion with 2 for the save. Tyler Stevenson cracks a 3-run homer in the fourth. Back home today, starting one of the biggest stretches of the season now. First of three up against the first-place Brewers starting tonight. Brandon Woodruff up against Brady Singer. 6:10 Sports Talk, Arnell Carrier's inside pitch. Kelsey Chevrolet extra inning show after the game. It's 3 here with the Brewers, then 3 at Pittsburgh this weekend and next week at Milwaukee. The Reds are 2-13 against the Central Division this season. L.A. De La Cruz looks like he's going to be activated tomorrow. The Reds are reportedly going to call up 31-year-old righty Julian Garcia from AAA today. North Carolina defeated Oklahoma, so the Tar Heels force a Game 3 tonight. Winner go home in the College World Series. Heels v. Sooners.
25: Tell you what, if people have not watched the College World Series, it is so incredibly exciting. And this is a winner-take-all game. I mean, correct. There's no tomorrow, as the old adage goes. Yep. If you got nothing going on tonight, I would highly recommend, if you love baseball, and even if you're not a huge baseball fan, that's good TV.
18: Tied up 1-1, and tonight's the night. And Wyndham Clark becomes the ninth wire-to-wire winner of the U.S. Open. Yesterday, one-shot went over Sam Burns and had to overcome the fans. Yeah. Said he wanted to say, make a bad shot. Get out of here. Unbelievable.
25: Yep.
18: It's America. It 700 is. WLW. Yes,
25: all righty, let's get together with our aviation expert, Jay Ratliff. Okay, Jay, let's start with the Qantas and their details on their upcoming longest flight ever from Sydney to London, 22 hours long.
3: Yeah, if you wanted to see what you could endure as far as the length of a flight, I think Qantas is going to test those limits. They have confirmed that they're going to have, as of October of next year, Sydney to London nonstop. It's going to be a 22-hour flight approximately between the two cities nonstop. They have the ability, because they've got an extended range version of an Airbus A350. They've also added a 20,000-liter center fuel tank that's going to help them to pull this off. But they announced that. They're looking forward to it. They proudly announced that it's the longest commercial flight ever. Also said when they started that route in 1947, they called it the kangaroo route because they had to stop seven times on the way to London to fuel. Not anymore. Nonstop on that bad boy, and they'll start selling tickets early next year. But a 22-hour nonstop Sydney to London.
25: Okay, and then there's that tragic story in South Texas, that private plane crash. What's the very latest on that story?
3: Well, the investigation obviously continues, and just hats off. If you've seen the video of this airplane that crashes on a busy interstate, you see that it looked like a scene out of a movie with police and Good Samaritans rushing to render aid, and they were, in essence, trying to get the people off of the airplane that were having a hard time getting the door open. You did see some passengers in the video take sledgehammers and things to the cockpit windshields to try to free the crew members. But those are multiple layers. It's almost bulletproof. There's no way you're going to be able to crack those open. But they were able to help get the door of the aircraft open, allowing everybody to get off the plane. There was one fatality. They rescued a dog. Dog's expected to be okay. And just a situation where, yet a lot of people didn't know if that airplane was going to explode or not. And they certainly did a great job at assisting and getting everybody off that airplane. I'll have the video and more of the details on our aviation blog today. 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
25: There is still work that needs to be done with the 630 report. I'm Rick Uccino. Breaking now, last week's ceasefire signing by the U.S. and Iran has opened the door for the two nations to negotiate over the next 60 days. And that is what has been taking place, with Vice President J.D. Vance leading the U.S. delegation. And a few sticking points do remain.
27: Recognition from the vice president that, you know, there were more pressing issues at hand, namely, is the Strait of Hormuz really open? Has Iran closed it? And also, how are you going to get peace in Lebanon? That is one of Iran's key demands. There has to be a ceasefire on all fronts for the memorandum of understanding, which President Trump signed last week, to be honored, and therefore for Iran to go into these much more complicated technical negotiations for a more comprehensive agreement, including on Iran's nuclear program, to actually bear fruit.
25: ABC's Tom Burridge. Confusion over the Strait aside, gas prices are falling here in the U.S. Statewide average in Ohio down to $3.82 for a gallon of regular this morning, according to AAA. That's nearly a quarter cheaper than this time last week. Let's check the latest traffic and weather together.
14: 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Problems northbound 75. There's an accident at Donaldson. Left lane's blocked off. The traffic backs to Turfway. Elsewhere, drying out from showers that moved through earlier. I'm not seeing any delays or problems on 275. Chuck Ingram, News Radio 700 WLW.
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15: Keep that umbrella on standby still. This morning, we'll see more of our scattered showers. It's only an isolated chance for later on this afternoon. But temperatures do come in the upper 70s today, so still not that true summer heat. Tonight, we're down to 58 under a clear sky, and then tomorrow, mostly sunny. Highs will increase only to the upper 70s, giving us another mild day that's not too humid either. From your severe weather station, I'm 9 First Warning meteorologist Jennifer Ketchmark, News Radio 700 WLW.
25: There's a clump of spotty showers starting to move into the Ohio area from Indiana, right now heading toward Bright and Harrison. 70 degrees
1: 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New detours are in place this morning for drivers on I-75 along the Mill Creek. The ramp from Paddock Road to southbound 75 is now closed and will remain shut down for the next 10 weeks due to construction. Traffic being detoured over Paddock to the Norwood Lateral to re-enter 75. Three people are dead after a shooting in Millvale over the weekend. Police found the victims around 11 o'clock Saturday night on Millvale Court, suffering from gunshot wounds. 38-year-old Kenneth Burton, 41-year-old Brianna Burton, and 53-year-old Teresa Dudley all died at the scene. No suspect information has been made available. A fatal shooting also under investigation in Cincinnati's Cuff neighborhood.
2: He was known as Corn to his friends and brought light to everybody. A Sunday morning shooting leaves an 18-year-old dead in Clifton. Cincinnati police reported to Ravine Street near Fairview Park after 12:30 for reports of a large crowd. As officers were dispersing said crowd, that's when gunshots were heard, and officers would find Cornelius Edrington Jr. suffering from a gunshot wound. He was pronounced dead at the scene. Cincinnati police continue to investigate. I'm Lee Mowen, News Radio 700 WLW.
1: An amendment to ban data centers in Ohio will not be appearing on the ballot this November. The Ohio Capital Journal is reporting that Conserve Ohio is now aiming for next year's elections to try and pass their constitutional amendment that would prohibit the construction of any data center in the state with a peak load of over 25 megawatts a month. The Reds have now won back-to-back series over both New York teams, knocking off the Yankees yesterday 4-1. They return home tonight for a crucial series against first place Milwaukee. Seg has all the details coming up in sports just after traffic and weather at 6:40. Our next update is 7. I'm Rick Uccino, News Radio 700 WLW.
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25: All right, here we go. 6:37 on your Monday morning. Hope you had a great weekend. Thank you for making us a part of your Monday morning here on the morning show, 700 WLW. Hope you're doing all right. Did you hear this story about this guy down in Leesburg, Florida over the weekend? 85 years old. Okay, 85. 5. So he's cruising down the road, and all of a sudden this car blows by him and sort of swerves. Well, he decides, I'm putting the pedal to the metal. He was pulled over at 11:40 at night. Both cars, in fact, were pulled over for street racing. This 85-year-old man, while smoking a cigar, clocked it better than 110 miles per hour in his sports car. And when the police came over, he said, hey, I was just having a little ride in my favorite car. So the other car was a red Corvette. They clocked that bad boy at 125 miles per hour. 125. How are we looking there? In the body cam afterwards, they asked this 85-year-old if he was street racing. He says, no, not at all. He said, that guy swerved at me. He said, and he was, you know, just trying to get away from this guy. So he had to put the pedal to the metal and let it rip. He said, sir, I'm not trying to bother anybody. I'm just having a little ride in my favorite car. 639-700-WLW.
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17: This is a Bloomberg Money Minute. Shares of Getty Images surging in early trading after the stock photo company announced a licensing deal with OpenAI. The images from Getty's library will appear in search and discovery features of ChatGPT. The companies did not share financial terms or disclose any details over whether Getty's images would be used to train future OpenAI models. Checking on your money, markets are set to reopen after the long weekend. S&P futures are little changed this morning. The event of the week for Wall Street comes on Thursday when the government releases another look at the inflation picture. And the World Cup is giving some office workers an unexpected perk, permission to stay home. Many employers in host cities are encouraging staff to work remotely on match days to avoid expected traffic headaches and delays. Even with the push to get employees back to the office, a recent survey has found that workers are spending more than a quarter of their paid days at home. Courtney Donahoe, Bloomberg Radio.
25: 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How are we looking right now?
14: Not doing too bad unless you're on northbound 75 in northern Kentucky. That's where traffic is slow out of Florence to an accident at Donaldson that has the left lanes blocked off. This from the UC Health Traffic Center. 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That break there, that slow traffic there through Florence and into Erlanger, running close to an extra 15 minutes. Everything else is in pretty good shape with no major time delays at all. Chuck Ingram, News Radio 700 WLW.
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25: 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Most areas drying out. There's still a little bit of rain south of downtown Cincinnati. But as the day goes on, it'll stay dry. We're up to 79, 58. Clouds begin to clear tonight, tomorrow. Sunshine 79, Wednesday. Sunshine 80. All right. Let's get to it here, Russ Jackson. And we say good morning to Bill Seg Dennison.
0: Morning there, Thomas. Good morning, everyone. Reds update, Chase Burns in the bullpen got it done on the mound, and Tyler Stevenson provides the offense. Reds over the Yankees 4-1, Cincinnati taking 2-3 from New York and the Bronx. Chase Burns rolls to 9-1, winning his 8th straight start. He went 5 innings, allowing a run on with 7 strikeouts. How about pitching in Yankee Stadium?
15: It's a dream come true. I was a Derek Jeter fan growing up, so... to play in the stadium, it was huge for me.
0: Burns is now has allowed 2 runs or fewer for the 12th straight start, tying a franchise record dating back to 1900. The bullpen takes over for Burns with 4 shutout innings. Tony Santion with a 2-inning save. Tyler Stevenson, as I said, provided the offense on the day. 2 on in the 4th inning. Here's Tommy T.
21: Deals the 3-1 pitch, and Stevenson hammers it. High and deep to left center field. It is way back, and it is gone into the Reds' bullpen. A 3-run blast for Tyler Stevenson, and Rodriguez made a mistake on the inner half, and Tyler made him pay.
0: Reds are back home now tonight, likely starting one of the biggest stretches of their season. It's the first of 3 up against the first-place Brewers, starting tonight at Great American Ballpark. Milwaukee rolls into town 46-39 on the year. Brandon Woodruff will go up against Brady Singer in the opener. 700 WLW's coverage, 610 Sports Talk, RNL Carrier's Insight Pitch, Kelsey Chevrolet extra inning show after the game. It'll be 3 here with the Brewers, then 3 this weekend at the Pirates. Next week at Milwaukee, Cincinnati 2-13. Against Central Division opponents so far this year. L.A. De La Cruz went 0-6 yesterday in his final rehab game at AAA. He's expected to be activated tomorrow. Reports are the Reds are going to bring up 31-year-old right-hander Julian Garcia from AAA. Garcia, the Reds' 10th round pick in 2016, is 3-0 with a 3 ERA with the bats. Frontier League, Florence Yall's game at Joliet rained out yesterday. College World Series, it's winner go home tonight. North Carolina up against Oklahoma. That series tied 3-3. Game 3 tonight, or series tied 1-1. Game 3 tonight at 7. In golf, Wyndham Clark becomes the 9th wire-to-wire winner of the U.S. Open with a final round of 73 yesterday. Nearly squandered a 6-shot lead, but hangs on for a 1-shot win over Sam Burns. And he also had to overtake the fans.
22: Man, they definitely didn't want me to win. it's pretty rare in an Open Championship or a major to have fans kind of boo against your shots or cheer for bad shots. That was tough. But I also sometimes being the underdog is nice. I was in 23, and I kind of did the same thing. Anytime someone said something negative to me, I replaced it with something positive.
0: Racing, Christian Lundgaard wins on the road at the road course and Road America for the Indy Cars. Corey Heim, the NASCAR Cup Series winner at the Naval Base Coronado in San Diego. Bill Dennison, 700 WLW Sports.
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24: Good morning. It's the 5th person, at least, that we know of, shot to death in our area this past weekend. Overnight, North College Hill Police have been at a home on Carpenter Drive, where the Hamilton County Coroner now tells us that a woman was shot to death and killed. They're continuing to investigate that shooting death. There are several others as well that happened over the weekend in the tri-state. 3 people gunned down in Millvale, shot to death Saturday. Then yesterday, a teenager was shot to death in Fairview Park. And that's not even counting the other shootings where the victims survived. We've got at least, by last count, 10 to 12 people who were shot in the city of Cincinnati, surrounding areas this past weekend, the first of the summer. It's an issue for the tri-state. Every time the weather starts getting warmer, and an issue across the country. We've talked about it in Chicago over the weekend. Mm-hmm. They're telling us that 36 people were shot there. Coming up, our news, 7 o'clock, we'll have the latest on flooding in the tri-state. It's a concern again, this time across northern Kentucky and the far eastern corner of southwest Ohio. All the details at 7 News Radio, 700 WLW.
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2: Oh my gosh, you guys, there's like criminals all over the place. And you know they're going to do like a lot more

Cincinnati Police District 3 investigators are looking for Troy Gover. Mr. Gover wanted for aggravated robbery. Troy Gover, black male, 29, 5'11", 164 pounder. Troy Gover has a history of drug and weapon offenses, was last known to live on Jackson Street in Lincoln Heights. If anyone has information on where police can find Troy Gover, please call Crime Stoppers at 513-352-5111.

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5: Trace, I guess if you ask people today who the best player in Major League Baseball is, I think most people would come up with the young man who plays out in L.A. with a Dodger uniform on, Shohei Ohtani. My question to you is, will there ever be another player like him in the game that is a two-way player?
6: No, he's the greatest player of all time. I remember doing a show. We did a show, Jones and Brenneman on Baseball, on Ohtani after watching 60 Minutes, and they did a show on him.
5: Right.
6: Remember, they didn't know if he could go both ways. And I said, absolutely not. Boy, was I wrong on that. And I think you even said, to your credit, you thought he could go both ways, and he certainly has.
5: I felt he could go both ways, but I didn't know he could go both ways with the success that he's been able to do it.
6: Have you seen his last five starts?
5: Yes.
6: I mean, he's given up, four runs? And seven.
5: His ERA is less than one less than two.
6: Plus, he hit a home run to win a ball game the other day. He's so talented.
5: We're talking about Shohei Ohtani, a two-way player. That's a term that's only been used twice in the history of the game. We'll tell you who the other guy was in just a moment.
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5: So if he's the greatest two-way player in the history of baseball, who's the first one? They didn't use that term, but
6: Babe.
5: That's exactly right. People would never. A lot of people don't even realize that Babe Ruth was a pitcher with the Boston Red Sox who was on his way to the Hall of Fame as just throwing the baseball.
6: He had great numbers as a pitcher.
5: He sure did.
6: I wonder how he just became a hitter. You know, what was that conversation?
5: Because he was so dominant as an offensive player when he was batting ninth in the Red Sox lineup that all of a sudden people thought, God almighty. You know, maybe we're not getting the most out of this guy, but when he was traded from the Red Sox to the Yankees, that pitching business stopped.
6: Is Ohtani, getting back to my main man, Ohtani, is he the greatest player of all time?
5: You know, it's a strong argument. I don't know that you can call him the greatest player of all time because he did it two different areas of the game. Nobody else has ever done that except for Babe Ruth. That's a great argument that I don't think anybody will ever have a convincing side to take in that argument.
6: And so entertaining and so clutch. I mean, people, I'm from Los Angeles.
5: Right.
6: I don't know if you know that.
5: Yeah, I do.
6: Just going to the ball game. I mean, there's 50,000 people at every single Dodger game.

0: lot of those people are there to see Ohtani. Oh,
1: without any question.
0: So good.
1: And on like that, I read a thing the other day that said that while he would never say this, because he's a very humble kid that never draws attention to himself other than when he gets a bat in the hand or the ball in his hand, he is hell-bent on winning the Cy Young Award this year.
0: He's got a shot.
1: He's got a great shot at this stage.
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1: On track to work out details of a permanent peace deal. With the 8 o'clock report, I'm Brian Combs. Breaking now.
11: There was a little bit of threatening, there was a little bit of whining, but at the end of the day, the talks continued and we made great progress.
1: Vice President J.D. Vance says negotiators have laid the foundation now for a permanent peace agreement in the Middle East. At a news conference this morning in Switzerland, Vance said that they were able to overcome some distractions that attempted to derail the whole process.
11: What we told the Iranians yesterday is when you guys engage in what us millennials might call trash talk, you can't expect the President of the United States not to respond and not to correct the record. When they make threats that aren't rooted in reality, they have to accept that the President of the United States is actually going to set the record straight. That's all that happens.
1: Vance confident now they can get an agreement on all the issues within the next 60 days. Progress in the weekend peace talks with Iran, bringing oil prices down to $75 a barrel today, and gas prices are falling as well. We're paying 15 cents less a gallon today than we were paying in Cincinnati a week ago. AAA says the average is 364, pretty much in line with the national average now. Now, latest traffic and weather together.
12: 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Southbound 75 slows just a bit out of Westchester towards 275, then a bit out of Lachlan. But all clear into downtown. They cleared the earlier accident that had the right lane blocked off eastbound Fort Washington Way. Northbound 471 starting to get better from Grand into town. The debris is clear that was on the bridge in the center lanes. Chuck Ingram, News Radio 700 WLW.
13: Now the latest forecast from the Jake Sweeney Chevrolet Weather Center. 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
14: We'll still see some scattered showers out the door this morning, mainly in our southern and southeastern spots. That's also where a flood watch is in effect today. But otherwise, it is going to be mostly cloudy as temperatures make their way into the upper 70s for this afternoon. Tonight, clouds decrease. We're down to 58, so cooler in the overnight hours. And tomorrow will be a gorgeous day, 79 and mostly sunny. From your severe weather station, I'm 9 First Warning meteorologist Jennifer Ketchmark, News Radio 700 WLW.
1: The one rain and shower we're seeing right now on radar, just to the west of Rising Sun, moving into that area soon, across the river into Union as well. It is 70 degrees. That flood watch up for northern Kentucky covers Owen, Pendleton, Grant, Brackett, and Mason counties, and for southwest Ohio, Brown and Adams counties until 7 o'clock tonight. Five people shot to death in 3 days. Start of summer marred by gun violence in the tri-state. Latest, a woman shot to death this morning at a home on Carpenter Drive in North College Hill. Yesterday, a teen was shot and killed in Fairview Park, and three people were shot and killed in Millvale on Saturday. Cincinnati police are investigating those murders, the four homicides, more than what occurred in the entire city over the previous 28 days. Nothing from the interim chief on the spike in gun violence, and no comment at all from the department. Head of the police officers union, though, released a statement. Ken Kober writing on Facebook that last night's violence is yet another reminder of the consequences of policies, he says, that prioritize offenders over victims and public safety. He says until Cincinnati and Hamilton County leaders acknowledge that failed bail reform and other soft on crime policies are contributing to this cycle, the violence will persist. Gun violence typically spikes during the summer months, and not just here. It's a problem across much of the country.
15: A violent weekend in Chicago. At least 36 people were shot in the city, 7 killed. President Trump is renewing his call for military intervention. At least 24 shootings were reported in the city since Friday night. Shooting incidents in Chicago are slightly up this year.
1: That's ABC's Hannah Bottom. Harrison Mann has a court date this morning on a charge of aggravated vehicular homicide. 34-year-old Tyler Black accused of hitting and killing Jeffrey Muse as he was riding a bike on Harrison Avenue Saturday. Police say after hitting the bicycle, Black left the scene of the accident. Surveillance video and city flock cameras help police track him down. There are new detours this morning for drivers traveling 75 along the Mill Creek. The ramp from Paddock to South 75 is closed. It's going to remain shut down for the next 10 weeks for construction. It's part of the work to widen 75 through the area. Traffic's being detoured over Paddock to the Norwood Lateral to re-enter 75. Reds are back home after taking 2 of 3 from the Yankees over the weekend. The Reds still in last place in the NL Central, but they can make up big ground this week with the first-place Brewers in town. In fact, 7 of the Reds' next 10 games are against Milwaukee. Airtime tonight is 6:10. 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Our next update at 8:30. I'm Brian Combs, News Radio 700 WLW.
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20: All right, we say good morning to our friend Gina Cervetti from the Bloomberg Newsroom in New York, New York. Regulators targeting data centers. What's the latest there, Gina?
21: Tom, good morning. U.S. regulators have taken their biggest step to date to speed the connection of those data centers to the nation's grids, but at the same time trying to slow surging utility bills that have angered Americans. The Federal Energy Regulatory Commission approved a series of orders in a bid to remove bottlenecks, but the fast tracking will come with trade-offs for AI hyperscalers. The commission's chair says that under the plans, they could be required to bring their own power, and they'll also be responsible for costs tied to needed grid upgrades.
20: All right, Tom? It's interesting. Yeah, we've done some deep diving into that topic, both the pros and the cons here recently. That'll be interesting to see where it goes, because I've seen some data, I'm not saying all of it, but I've seen some of the data center information in Virginia where energy prices have actually come down in some cases. So we'll wait and see how that whole thing plays out. Meanwhile, I can't wait to hear about this, because whether you like Amazon or hate Amazon, ownership or not, they tend to do things pretty well. And you're telling me they're getting in the pizza business?
21: Well, shoppers looking for deals during the annual Prime Day sales promotion this week have a new dinner or lunch option to choose from, and it is pizza, according to our Tech In Depth newsletter from reporter Spencer Soper. He says that with a tough backdrop of things like high gas prices weighing on consumers, Amazon's offering $5 large pizzas from the Detroit-based chain Little Caesars. Soper writes that with the Amazon Prime event now having been around for more than a decade, executives there probably looking at ways to spice things up a little bit, if you will, put a new spin on it. Meanwhile, as we mentioned, both Walmart and Target hold their promotional events this week as well.
20: Yeah, a lot of competition in that business right now. Okay, the futures this morning.
21: Well, right now, they look a little bit mixed. S&P futures down 3, NASDAQ futures up 51, Dow futures are up 87 points. From Bloomberg, Gina Cervetti on News Radio 700 WLW.
3: 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Enter it now.
20: All righty, 8:09 on the morning show here on 700 WLW. Russ Jackson, our producer, and apropos this song right here. Little Men at Work, and called It's a Mistake. I can see Gary Sullivan back in the old days listening to a little Men at Work. Well, apparently, Gary, you were hearing some traffic in your ears when you were supposed to be hearing this show. maybe that's actually divine intervention. That you got to listen to Chuck instead of listening to me.
0: Well, Chuck's always fine to listen to. He sounds very happy today.
20: Yeah, he does. He's back. You know, he's back from vacation. He went to see his daughter. He's expecting another grandchild in the next month. So he's very excited, excellent, understandably. So you know all about that.
0: Oh, yeah. Yeah.
20: All right. Good morning.
0: All right. So read a really interesting article, Tom.
20: Okay.
0: And, you know, we're always talking about homes being a big investment. You talk about investments a lot on your show. This is very interesting. From 2019 to 2025, emergency repairs cost have increased 175%. That's huge, isn't it?
20: Well, it's enormous. I mean, I'm sitting here trying to think to myself, now look, you know, we had a lot of inflation, you know, in the Biden administration years. You know, got very, very high. It came back to about half of what it was,
0: right,
20: and now it's gone back up again, primarily because of this war. So, I mean,
0: plus labor,
20: it makes
0: shortage.
20: Sense it would go up, but I wouldn't think 175%.
0: Yeah, the Wall Street Journal did this study. 175%, home maintenance, 85%. Insurance, 72%.
20: Yeah, not a surprise.
0: Yeah, property tax, 31%.
20: Yep.
0: Interest, of course, 30% or so. So anyway, kind of toes in what I wanted to talk about today, and that is, you know, looking at your home as an investment and what kind of mistakes homeowners make.
20: Okay, you know? So where are we going to start? Are we sticking with the finances, or are we talking about other things, or both?
0: Painting a picture on the finances, but we'll talk a little bit about mistakes,
20: okay,
0: things that we ignore.
20: Okay.
0: Small leaks. Water is your number one enemy in your home. Drippy faucets, a minor roof leak. You know, sometimes we'll see a little stain on the ceiling.
20: Yep.
0: And it's like, that looks dried. We're okay. I'll paint over it someday. But we never look at the source. I'm not saying never. We rarely look at the source. We're trying to get out of the work. You cannot ignore small leaks. That leads to mold. That leads to allergies, an unhealthy home. And if that leak keeps happening, of course, mold can be rampant. So don't ignore small leaks. I don't care if it's a leaky roof, a drippy faucet, a running toilet. People like to ignore that stuff. We don't want to call a plumber. The cost went up, 175%?
20: Yeah.
0: Emergency repair. And how about routine maintenance?
20: Not kidding. I notice that myself all the time, whether it's buying light bulbs, or,
0: right,
20: you know, I mean, painting, whatever it might be. It seems like every time you walk in there, you're like, you got to be kidding me.
0: It never ends, does
20: no.
0: it?
20: No.
0: It never ends. Little simple things. Just think about this. The air conditioner that's running, probably running a lot here in the next couple of weeks. Not changing the filter. So we're drying and cooling the air, and then we're shoving it through the ductwork, and we're trying to get to the back bedrooms upstairs.
20: Mm-hmm.
0: Well, if that filter hasn't been changed for 6 months, guess what? 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
20: Mm-hmm.
0: So that's a simple little maintenance thing. Plus, you're working that air handler to death. So just basic maintenance, checking the caulking around windows and doors. If there's no caulking, there's water intrusion. That goes back to the small leaks. If you're not changing the air filter, you're way overpaying for your electricity and your energy. Plus, you're not getting the comfort. Plus, it's hard on the air handler. Cleaning the gutters, that's a basic maintenance thing. And how many times do you think you've put that off? I know I have. It's
20: well,
0: like,
20: you know, it's one of those where it's like you and I were talking a couple of weeks ago, and we've got this area that for whatever reason, and we've made changes with the gutter. I have no idea. Maybe it wasn't done right. I'm not sure yet. I got to figure it out. But, you know, there's this one area where it just continues to pour off the roof right onto one little tiny section of our wood plank front deck.
0: Yep.
20: And now that stuff is rotten out. Got to get it replaced.
0: Yeah.
20: And, you know, it's just like a hamster in a wheel, right?
0: Right.
20: You just keep going around and around and around.
0: Well, here I am, Mr. Maintenance Guy and Home Improvement Guy. We had a big thunderstorm, I guess it was on last Wednesday. And I don't know what possessed me, but I thought, I think I just wanted to see how hard it was raining to open the front door. And there's a short little gutter section. And it goes down, the water's going down into the gutters. The gutter's cleaned. It's going in the downspout. And it looks like Old Faithful coming out of the elbow of the gutter. And
20: yep, that's right.
0: all erosion down on the ground, and it's right against the foundation. And so, you know, the next day you get in there and there's a blockage halfway down the downspout. The gutters were clean, but again, just good maintenance. Don't ignore small leaks. I used to always say all the time, if it looks wrong, it is wrong. Correct it.
20: All right, help me with this second. You know, yeah. A lot of times I've seen people through the years. I mean, when my mom and sister and I were living together, our folks had split up. You know, you're single parent mom, you're working two jobs, you know, that kind of thing. And you kind of let stuff slip through the cracks, right?
0: Right.
20: So, you know, I've seen a lot of people. I've seen people with money that I know. I go over to their house and you flush the toilet. And you got to kind of jiggle, you know, the handle right. A little bit to keep that water or to stop the water. Is that something that somebody should be alarmed about?
0: Well, not necessarily alarmed, but it's got to be corrected, because what that is inside the closet of that toilet, there's a little flapper. It's kind of like the plug,
20: yep.
0: Right?
20: Yep.
0: It releases all the water down into the bowl. The flapper folds down and the water fills up the tank for the next flush. But if it doesn't go down all the way,
20: yep.
0: Or that flapper is warped, or that where it sits is chipped, the plug isn't working. So what's happening is the water's just running and running. And of course, that's costing you bucks, right?
20: Well, there's no doubt about that, because water ain't cheap. I mean, it's not the most expensive bill you're going to get, nowhere close to your utility bill, but it ain't cheap.
0: You know, Tom, I coined a little phrase a long time ago, and it's so true. Some of the things that we ignore, even if it's the little water stain on the ceiling, quite honestly, in a lot of cases, you can take care of that problem for $5 or $10. And, you know, maybe an hour's worth of work. Keep ignoring it, and that $5 will become a $50 mm-hmm. repair. Ignore it a little longer, it'll be a $500 repair. And I've seen it where it leaks around the door just because of caulking, which could have been solved for $5. And then the whole, you know, frame starts rotting. It's $50, it's $500. And water starts intruding into the wood floor in the foyer. It could be
20: $5,000. That's right.
0: And that's
20: right.
0: Not an exaggeration.
20: No, it's not.
0: That's
20: it's
0: the
20: not
0: way
20: at all.
0: Life works. And so, yeah, those little mistakes, they can be, you know, very, very costly. And we got some areas we just don't even want to go look in, like the attic. You know, a lot of times people get up in their attic and they find the whole underside of the roof is all moldy because there's not adequate ventilation. The crawl space, you know, maybe it's always kind of smells really sour and basement-y in there. Well, nobody's done anything about it. It's Mother Earth back there. You know, you got to get a vapor barrier on there, get some stone to hold it in place. And you've corrected that problem for, you know, some time, some work, but not a big super expense, but you let it go.
20: Yeah.
0: Again, it's going to be a big super expense. And, you know, all we hear is about the house being the biggest investment in our life. And in many cases, we really don't take care of it. There's, you know, geez, just,
20: well, I mean, it's like your car, right? I mean, for a lot of people, your second biggest investment is in your car. And yet, you know, you're not changing the oil, or you're not checking the fluids, or you know, any number of things that all of a sudden become this huge expense. You know, I take, for example, I remember a few years ago, you know, and for people that have a basement, let's say they spend some time in, maybe the whole thing's not finished, but part of it's finished, right?
0: Right.
20: So you've got those windows and they drop down from the ground level, right?
0: Right.
20: Those little domes, those half dome things.
0: Right.
20: Those things work.
0: Oh, yeah.
20: They work.
0: Absolutely.
20: It saved us, I think, from probably having, like you're talking about, some $5,000 or $10,000 job by just buying two or three of those things.
0: Sure. You know, it's amazing. With that thunderstorm, how many news reports did you see a tree crashing into a house? A lot. And how many times do you think homeowners look and say, man, I really ought to call somebody to get that big branch taken off that tree?
20: Man, you see, you must be spying on me.
0: Is that right?
20: Well, I mean, you know, we had a landscaper years ago says, hey, let's put this tree here. Yeah. Well, the tree now is, you know, 110 feet high.
0: Right.
20: But it's still leaning up against a house.
0: Yeah.
20: And every day I go out back and I'm sitting there working in the sunshine, I'll look up and I'll go,
0: someday.
20: Who in the world told me to put the damn thing in there? All right. I got a question for you.
0: All right.
20: I'm wrestling with what to do with this. And maybe somebody else out there has had the same thing. Okay. In the fall, I'll go out and buy two or three cords of wood.
0: Yeah.
20: Right. Because I love fire pits.
0: Yeah.
20: I just love sitting outside, especially even if it's in the 30s, 40s. I don't mind. I like it. But now what to do, where to place the wood, right?
0: Oh.
20: So we have a little small thing, a little rack that's, you know, maybe about 3 feet off the house. It's easy access, even if it snows. If I keep the thing full, I can walk out there, grab it, and get right back inside.
0: Gotcha.
20: Right? Okay. Right. But for the rest of it, we've got a detached garage out in the back.
0: Mm-hmm.
20: All right? And I'm concerned about how close to that garage that thing should sit in terms of termites.
0: Sure.
20: Okay, but at the same time, if I get it too far away, and I don't have some enormous backyard. You know the area where I live down there. You know, they're not big yards, right?
0: Right.
20: But, well, you know, I don't want it to be an eyesore if I'm sitting there looking out the back door and I see the damn tarp covering the stuff up, right? What am I supposed to do with that? Where am I supposed to put it?
0: Interesting. So number one is you don't really want to cover that wood with a tarp. Think about this. If you have that tarp over that wood and it's down to the ground and the ground always has moisture in it, you kind of created a little sauna in there.
20: Okay.
0: So it's actually getting wetter than if you had no tarp on there.
20: Okay.
0: So let's get rid of the tarp. You don't need that. If you want to put a tarp on it, just put it over the top and bring it down maybe a foot on both sides, put a bungee cord around it and keep the top dry, but don't go all the way down to the ground. Number two is how unsightly is a rack of wood, really? I mean, here's what you want to do. You want to give it good airflow. You want to keep it away from a structure. And a reason you want to have the kind of the elements, the wind and all that blowing through that wood is that's going to help season that wood. If you're saying you're buying wood, my guess is it isn't a whole year seasoned wood. It may have been cut 3 months, 6 months ago. So if we can stack it out there, have, you know, the prevailing wind blowing through and help dry that out and keep the tarp off the top of it, that's where I would put it. I wouldn't put it up against the structure. I wouldn't put it in the garage. I wouldn't put it up against the shed. I don't know exactly what I would say in terms of keeping it away. Maybe 5 feet. I don't know. Termites, yes. But you know what else is you know, sticks and leaves and rubbish and stuff can get caught between the structure and the wood. And snakes love that.
20: Because I'm well aware.
0: Yeah. It's nice and, you know, moist and it's got a lot to hide in. And so, no, kind of get it out in the open. Let the wind blow through it. Let it season up. And it's not that.
20: So you mean to tell me if I leave wood sitting outside, that wood won't get ruined?
0: Well, if you let it sit out there for 5 years, it'll start rotting.
20: Hopefully not that long.
0: The way
20: long.
0: You burn wood, it's not going to be out there that long, right? And just think about how many times you've driven by a place maybe where you even buy the wood. What do they have? They have mountains of wood sitting outside.
20: Yeah,
0: right?
20: You're right. You know, so yeah, well,
0: let it dry.
20: You're the answer, man, Gary. That's why we love having you on, buddy. You're the best. Man. Hope you have a great day, pal.
0: Thank you, sir.
20: All right, take care. Gary Sullivan, you can catch him on nearly 300 radio stations across America, nationally syndicated, and we're lucky to call him our very own right here at iHeartMedia in Cincinnati, Ohio. All right, Chuck Ingram, if he has all the answers, you're not far behind.
2: Oh, I don't know about that.
20: Were you surprised to hear that about wood?
2: No, sir.
20: What?
2: I was not. No. You were doing all the right things to keeping it away from the house, but the tarp over the top of it, I knew that one too.
20: So do you have wood sitting out back?
2: Uh-huh.
20: You do, and you just leave it out there?
2: Yeah, it's over against the split rail fence of my neighbors.
20: Okay.
2: What little bit, I mean, we go through it pretty quick, too.
20: Yeah, okay, all right. Well, you know, you learn something new every day, and I'm so glad I asked.
2: Well, I think the big logo on the side of the tarp, Burn Baby Burn, was a little tacky on your part.
20: Yeah, maybe that's why my bride didn't like it.
2: Yeah, maybe so.
20: Burn Baby Burn. What's happening out there?
2: From the UC, I have no idea where that came from. 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Southbound 75, pretty good shape now. Slowing down just a bit coming out of the Lachlan split. No delay to get past the accident. Westbound 32 at 275. That dump truck well off the side of the roadway. Chuck Ingram, News Radio 700 WLW.
20: WCPO 9 first warning forecast presented by Jennifer Ketchmark. Cloudy, and it will stay that way most of the day, but we are drying out. We're getting up to 79 degrees. Clouds will decrease tonight down to 58. Sunny tomorrow in 79. Sunny on Wednesday, high of 80. 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
1: Still work needs to be done, but the vice president says a foundation is in place. With the 830 report, I'm Rick Uccino, breaking now.
2: The final deal is the house. We set the foundation. We haven't built the house, but we've laid a successful foundation to get to a good place for the American people.
1: Last week's ceasefire signing by the U.S. and Iran has opened the door now for the two nations to negotiate over the next 60 days. And that is what has been taking place, with Vice President J.D. Vance leading the U.S. delegation. And a few sticking points do remain.
3: Recognition from the vice president that, you know, there were more pressing issues at hand, namely, is the Strait of Hormuz really open? Has Iran closed it? And also, how are you going to get peace in Lebanon? That is one of Iran's key demands. There has to be a ceasefire on all fronts for the memorandum of understanding, which President Trump signed last week, to be honored, and therefore for Iran to go into these much more complicated technical negotiations for a more comprehensive agreement, including on Iran's nuclear program, to actually bear fruit.
1: ABC's Tom Burridge. Confusion over the Strait aside, gas prices falling in the U.S. Statewide average in Ohio down to $3.82 for a gallon of regular, according to AAA. It's nearly a quarter cheaper than this time last week. Let's check the latest traffic and weather together.
4: 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Southbound 75, the broken down left-hand side just before you get to 275. But even with that, traffic looking good from Union Center. Slows just a bit past Lachlan. Northbound 75 and northbound 471 are both cleared into town. Chuck Ingram, News Radio 700 WLW.
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7: Keep that umbrella on standby still. This morning, we'll see more of our scattered showers. It's only an isolated chance for later on this afternoon. But temperatures do come in the upper 70s today, so still not that true summer heat. Tonight, we're down to 58 under a clear sky, and then tomorrow, mostly sunny. Highs will increase only to the upper 70s, giving us another mild day that's not too humid either. From your severe weather station, I'm 9 First Warning meteorologist Jennifer Ketchmark, News Radio 700 WLW.
1: Cloudy skies, 70 degrees. Right now, news of service, I'm Mike Castrucci Ford. Cincinnati police investigating the shooting death of a woman in North College Hill. Officers called out to a home on Carpenter Drive overnight. Not much else is known, but the victim there, the fifth to be fatally shot over the weekend. Three people were killed in a shooting in Millvale. Police found the victims around 11 o'clock Saturday night on Millvale Court, all suffering from gunshot wounds. 38-year-old Kenneth Burton, 41-year-old Bernia Burton, and 53-year-old Teresa Dudley all died at the scene. And a fatal shooting also under investigation in Cincinnati's Cuff neighborhood.
10: He was known as Corn to his friends and brought light to everybody. A Sunday morning shooting leaves an 18-year-old dead in Clifton. Cincinnati police reported to Ravine Street near Fairview Park after 12:30 for reports of a large crowd. As officers were dispersing said crowd, that's when gunshots were heard, and officers would find Cornelius Edrington Jr. suffering from a gunshot wound. He was pronounced dead at the scene. Cincinnati police continue to investigate. I'm Lee Mowen, News Radio 700 WLW.
1: The Reds have now won back-to-back series, both over the New York teams, knocking off the Yankees yesterday 4-1. They return home tonight for a crucial series against first-place Milwaukee. Brady Singer gets the start in Game 1. Our pregame coverage gets underway at 6:10 here on the home of the Reds. Our next update at 9 o'clock. I'm Rick Uccino, News Radio 700 WLW.
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22: This is the Bloomberg Money Minute. A deal in the pharma space this morning. AbbVie has agreed to buy Apogee Therapeutics for $10.9 billion to boost its anti-inflammatory portfolio. AbbVie says the acquisition will give it the size and scale to address some of the most complex diseases in immunology. AbbVie has been facing new rivals for its psoriasis drug Skyrizi. Apogee is testing a promising compound for eczema. Checking on your money, stocks are heading for a quiet open with futures relatively flat. Vice President J.D. Vance saying that U.S. negotiators made a lot of progress in their talks with Iran. And Gen Z would rather not date than pay $250 for dinner and drinks. A Bank of America survey found that 51% of Americans between the ages of 18 and 29 reported spending nothing on dates this year. Nearly a quarter say they're delaying moving relationships forward because of their financial situation. And only 11% of younger folks describe themselves as actively on the market. Courtney Dunhope, Bloomberg Radio.
23: All right, here we go. 8:40 on your Monday morning. Hope you had a great weekend, and thanks for joining us on the morning show. Well, we do it every single Monday. We call it Mondays with Marty. Marty Brenneman, I know you're out of the country. And a belated happy Father's Day. Hope you had a great day. Where are you?
0: Congratulations to you. Hope you weathered storm Father's Day, and that's great. We are in Basel, Switzerland. And it's rather balmy over here right now. We're speaking to you at 2:30 or 2:35, 40, whatever it is. In the afternoon, the temperature right now is approaching 98 degrees.
23: Whoa.
0: And these people don't know how to deal with that. But at the same time, nor do we at 98 degrees.
23: Were you invited to join in on any of the talks between J.D. Vance and the Iranians, since you're pretty close by there in Switzerland?
0: No, because I don't consider J.D. Vance a friend of mine, and I'm sure he feels the same way about me. So if I'd have been invited, I would have passed on that opportunity.
23: Well, who knows? You may have been able to signal some kind of a breakthrough here. I don't know. I'm a little surprised.
0: Well, it's pretty obvious that the clowns on both sides can't do it. So somebody else, they need divine intervention is what they need.
23: All right, I want to get into the Reds. I don't know how much you're following them. I know you know the scores and all that kind of thing. But, you know, it's funny. I got a note from a friend of mine that said, hey, the Reds must have heard you and your dad talking last Monday because we berated the offense. And ever since then, by and large, outside of a game here or a game there, they've swung the bats a lot better here lately.
0: Well, they have. And I think what the kid's doing at first base, he had the big night the other night when he knocked in six runs, and Spencer Steer continues to deliver, and it's encouraging, but it's got to last for more than a week or 10 days. They're for my money, they still haven't convinced me this offense is a good offense, and hopefully I'm wrong. I think when they get De La Cruz back, that's got to do nothing but help them, and I would assume he's going to be available sometime this coming week.
23: Yeah, he went hitless in a game yesterday, but I don't think anybody gets all worked up. He's healthy, and he's ready to go. He got three games in at Louisville, and so we'll see where this goes from here. Look, at the end of the day, and, I hate playing this kind of game where all of a sudden, you say, okay, if they go this record, then they're for sure going to be in it, because you don't know what anybody else is going to do. If you look at, let's say, three against Milwaukee, three against Pittsburgh, you're at six. Four against Milwaukee, you're at 10. Three against Baltimore, you're at 13. And then you have the Phillies, and I'm forgetting somebody else that's pretty good right before the break. So let's call it roughly 20 games. Over the next 20 games, if they go what, at least they're in the quote-unquote hunt. And I know a lot of people are talking about that wild card thing, but you can't root, or you can't expect six or seven teams all at once to go to the tank. Half of them are going to play well. The other half might be 500 or less. So, after the next 20, if their record is what during those stretch of games, you figure they at least have a fighting chance.
0: Yeah, that's hard to say, but I would have to say they'd have to go 13-7.
23: Wow, that's a big number.
0: If we talk, what are they, four games under 500? I don't think you can play 500 baseball during that stretch and get overly encouraged about what their prospects are for the remainder of the season. What are they now? They're 36-39. Is that correct?
23: It's something like that. It's either three under or two under, one or the other.
0: And I think it's three under. They were five under, and they won the last two against the Yankees. So if they're 36-39, they win 13. That puts them at 49.
23: Yep.
0: And seven losses, they'd be 49-46.
23: Yep.
0: Or you could even say 12-8, and then so they're 48-47. But they can't. I don't think a break even is going to do them a bit of good, given where they are. Not only in the wild card, but also what are they, 9.5 still behind Milwaukee?
23: The division thing's not going to happen. The wild card is the only I think realistic chance. Stranger things have happened. There's no doubt about that. But realistically, you'd have to leapfrog four teams. The division thing is not going to happen. But the wild card thing, I mean, you know, good, bad, or indifferent, they are right there.
0: Yeah, absolutely they are. But at some point, they've got to make a stand and convince themselves and convince people that this team is a better team, that this as good a team as we thought they were back in March when this season got underway. And having a stretch, to me, when you talk even longer term, beyond the All-Star break, if you go out and win every series or see how many series you can win, that's when you start to pick up very, very subtly, very, very quietly. Then you start to pick up ground.
23: Yeah,
0: those seven games against Milwaukee, you cannot underline how important those games are.
23: Yeah, I mean, I hear you.
0: And even though you might, and I don't disagree with you completely because they are where they are in the division, you still have to show that you can beat a team that you have not been able to beat in the last 3 or 4 years with any degree of consistency at all. So it does something for you mentally, and it certainly will do something for you physically when you go out to play if you have good runs of success against the Brewers and the 3 and then a 4-game series, not to mention Pittsburgh.
23: Yeah, and there's a couple of hypotheticals I want to get into with you, but I'm going to wait a little while and see how this whole thing plays out. It looks like Hunter Green has a chance to come back in the next couple of weeks. He pitched out in Arizona the other day. So, you know, the jury is certainly out on Green. I don't think anybody outside of the most hardcore fan is going to be counting a great deal on Hunter Green. That remains to be seen. All right, I want to get away from the Reds for a minute. And I want to ask you about some of the developments because we've been talking out the possibility of a lockout in Major League Baseball at the end of this season. And, you know, everybody talks about salary cap, salary cap, salary cap. That's the beginning and that's the end of that conversation for the players union if you start mentioning those two words. But recently, Major League Baseball the other day proposed an overhaul to the baseball draft system, which basically would eliminate millions of dollars in signing bonuses to players while also creating an international draft. Before I get into what I think is just as important, what are your thoughts about that? About, you know...
0: Well, the big part of that whole deal was to eliminate the high school draft completely.
23: That's where I was going next.
0: That completely goes away. And so basically that what I don't understand is if you're going to eliminate the high school draft, are you saying to a kid that, okay, you play 4 years of high school baseball, there is no draft for you. What do I do then? You got to wait for 2 more years. I mean, not every kid is intellectually bright enough to go to college and be involved in the international draft, which would include all college kids in this country. So if you eliminate the high school draft, what happens to those kids?
23: Well, the only thing they could do is like my neighbor did, Eric Swanson, who pitched in the big leagues, you know, for 8, 9 years, whatever it is. And what a lot of kids, even if they are really sharp kids and they could get into any 4-year school, you know, the rules are very different. A lot of people don't understand this. If they go to a junior college, which he did, if you go to a junior college, you're draft eligible every single year, including after your freshman year. Yeah. So, you know, a lot of those kids could opt for the junior college thing. I don't know what I think about the high school thing. The NBA got rid of that, where you can't go like the Kobe Bryant of the world, you know, from high school right into college. You can't do it in basketball. You obviously have to stay 3 years in football before you're draft eligible. So I don't know. I mean, there has to be some data that talks about, you know, a kid getting a little more physically mature, growing up a little bit, being at least, even if they don't go to class, being at least involved in some kind of college atmosphere like a lot of the football and basketball guys are. You buy into that at all?
0: Well, I agree with what you just said. I guess part of the baseball ownership pitch involving this whole thing relative to the drafting is the fact that, you know, we're talking about a sport where rarely does a kid step off a high school campus and go right to the big leagues. That doesn't happen in baseball. That goes to prove what I've often said a million times. They can talk all they want to about all the rest of them. The hardest one to master to the point where your major league ability would equate with the time you spend at the highest level of baseball is the hardest sport of all to play. If it wasn't, you'd have kids jumping off high school campuses and going right to the big league. So I don't know. I think baseball, I think they're feeling their way now in terms of proposals and counter proposals. You know, the contract expires on December 1st, and then it's a wild, wild west. They've got plenty of time, but I think you and I both know, having been around the game as long as we have, in whatever capacity we're talking about, nothing really happens during these. I don't know that there's been a substantial collective bargaining agreement signed well before a deadline takes place. So you can be encouraged by the fact that both

0: they came to the States.
1: Fantastic. That sounds like an awesome trip. Please tell everybody that we said hello, and Godspeed on your travels. Thanks for taking the time out of your very busy vacation to join us here on the morning show.
0: Okay, bud. Everybody take care. We love them.
1: All right. We love you, too, and a belated happy Father's Day once again. All righty.
0: You too, buddy.
1: Now, I got a question for you here, everybody. Are you feeling older? I'm not going to ask you a stupid question. Are you getting older? Because, hey, if we open our eyes in the morning, thank God for it, we're getting older, but we don't have to feel older. 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All right, let's check in with Chuck Ingram. What's the very latest update, Chuck, on the roadways?
2: Problems. Westbound 275 and the ramp to Hamilton Avenue is currently blocked off. In fact, they're in the process of turning cars around on that ramp to bring them back down to the highway because of that wreck. This from the UC Health Traffic Center. 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Northbound 75 has cleared through the cut. Southbound 75, just a bit heavy through Lachlan. Chuck Ingram, News Radio 700 WLW.
1: 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Most of the rain is gone. Maybe where you are, a pop-up shower here or there, and there is a flood watch for some counties up until about 7 o'clock tonight, primarily far eastern areas of the tri-state and then south into the Commonwealth. We will dry out as the day goes on. We're up to 79, but mostly cloudy. Tonight, the clouds are getting out of here. Low of 58. And then the next 2 days look spectacular. Sunshine tomorrow. High of 79. Low humidity again. And here we are, third week, fourth week of June. And tomorrow, sunshine. Our high is only 80. There is a chance we get some more rain come Thursday. So at least tomorrow and the next day, let's enjoy it while we can. Look, I brought up the code red at Cincinnati Animal Care, and I talk about considering, if you would, fostering, adopting a dog or a cat that needs a home. They're struggling right now at care, and they need people to come in there and consider adopting or fostering a dog or a cat. Even if you foster, you get them out of the kennel for a day or two, and I promise you, you'll have more love and more happiness, more smiles. It was just me and my two dogs all weekend. Everybody else was out of town. Man, I got more exercise and just so much just unconditional love. This is 700 WLW Cincinnati.
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11: Progress in the Middle East peace talks with the 9 o'clock report. I'm Brian Combs, breaking now.
12: A lot of progress, but still some work to do, and we're very committed to doing exactly that.
11: Vice President J.D. Vance has laid the foundation now for a long-term peace agreement. He's calling the weekend negotiations a success, even though he admits that there were a few stumbles along the way.
12: The thing with the Iranians, yes, they did threaten to walk out, or at least there were social media threats that they would walk out. But we were negotiating well past 1 in the morning yesterday, so they didn't walk out. And their technical team is still here in Bergenstock working with our technical team, actually, as we speak.
11: Vance in Switzerland, as the formal talks concluded, he says he's confident now details can be hammered out over the next 60 days while the ceasefire stays in effect. Oil prices falling in response. Gas this morning in the tri-state, 15 cents a gallon cheaper than a week ago. Now, latest traffic and weather together.
13: 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Highway traffic getting better with one exception. That's westbound 275's ramp to Hamilton Avenue. It's currently blocked off due to an accident. Southbound 75... That is improving through Lachlan. Just a couple of extra minutes needed now. Chuck Ingram, News Radio 700 WLW.
14: Now the latest forecast from the Jake Sweeney Chevrolet Weather Center. 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
15: We'll still see some scattered showers out the door this morning, mainly in our southern and southeastern spots. That's also where a flood watch is in effect today. But otherwise, it is going to be mostly cloudy as temperatures make their way into the upper 70s for this afternoon. Tonight, clouds decrease. We're down to 58, so cooler in the overnight hours. And tomorrow will be a gorgeous day, 79 and mostly sunny. From your severe weather station, I'm 9 First Warning meteorologist Jennifer Ketchmark, News Radio 700 WLW.
11: Scattered shower activity across the tri-state right now. Most areas are dry, but where the rain is falling, it's intense. There's a small storm just south of Florence, another over Highland Heights, and a third east of Amelia. It's 70 degrees. Number is now 6. That's how many people have been shot to death in our area in the last 3 days. The latest, the shooting death of a woman in North College Hill. Police are still at a home on Carpenter Drive where they're investigating what happened early this morning. That shooting followed the murder of a teen in Fairview Park yesterday and the shooting deaths of 3 people in Cincinnati Saturday.
16: Cincinnati police just before 11 o'clock Saturday night found one of the victims in the 2100 block of Millvale Court and the other two in the 2200 block. 38-year-old Kenneth Burton, 53-year-old Teresa Dudley, and 41-year-old Bernia Burton were all pronounced dead at the scene. Police believe the shooting was an isolated incident as they continue to investigate. I'm Sean Gallagher, News Radio 700. WLW.
11: The other deadly shooting was in Coleraine at a home on Butterwick Drive last night. That followed a domestic dispute. The victim who was shot died at the hospital. Court date this morning for a Harrison man charged with leaving the scene of a deadly crash. Tyler Black's charged with aggravated vehicular homicide in the crash Saturday that left a bicycle rider dead. Police say Jeffrey Muse was legally operating his bicycle on Harrison Avenue when he was hit. Measure to ban data centers in Ohio will not be appearing on the ballot this fall. Organizers of that effort to collect signatures on petitions to force the vote say they have come up well short of what they need, and the deadline's July 1st. They say they'll turn their focus now on getting the issue on the ballot in 2027. New detours this morning for drivers on 75 along the Mill Creek. Ran from Paddock Road to 75 South. Closed will be shut down for the next 10 weeks for construction. All part of the project to widen 75 through the area. After taking 2 of 3 from the Yankees in New York City over the weekend, Reds home to face the first place Milwaukee Brewers starting tonight. Airtime here is 610. This news is a service of Mike Estrusi Ford. 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I'm Brian Combs, News Radio 700 WLW.
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23: Here we go. Monday morning, Scott Sloan jumping in with you here on 700 WW. Hope you had a great Father's Day weekend. More on that later. More on that later. Got a Father's Day topic. We begin with this. This dropped on Friday. 9-0 was your final. That was the biggest beatdown maybe since Saturday in the Reds and the Yankees. 9-0. I'm talking about the Supreme Court ruling the federal government cannot strip your gun rights just because you use marijuana. This could change how millions of Americans answer that question on their background check form. Joining the show this morning is a prominent Second Amendment attorney here in Cincinnati at Second Call Defense out of Westchester, Sean Maloney. Welcome to the show. How are you?
24: I'm doing great. Thanks for having me.
23: Yes, sir. So this is a landmark decision, obviously, out of the Supreme Court coming up on Friday, and it leaves intact the government's ability to disarm someone who's actively intoxicated while in possession of firearms, but just the simple possession of marijuana and admitting you're a user does not stamp out your Second Amendment rights. I think the big takeaway here is the 9-0 vote. How much does that matter in your eyes as a 2A attorney, and what does that mean, 9-0? That's pretty big.
24: Well, 9-0 is pretty big. And it goes to show you that Justice Thomas's opinion in Bruin with the history and tradition test really boxes in the court to look at what the law was in 1791 and if it passes muster today. The Supreme Court's unanimous 9-0 decision in Hermione isn't just a win for gun owners. It's a massive reality check for federal overreach. The court made it clear the government can't strip American citizens of their fundamental rights based on a lazy category of assumptions.
23: Mm-hmm.
24: You can't felonize a citizen and permanently disarm that citizen for occasionally using marijuana or having a glass of wine, especially when there's zero evidence that they are dangerous and actively intoxicated at that time.
23: The case study here centered on Ali Hamani's, a man out of Texas, faced federal prosecution up to 15 years in prison after admitting to FBI agents that he'd used marijuana readily. So there's a terrorism warrant that was served. FBI searches his home. They find a Glock. They find 60 grams of marijuana. Hamani says he uses it every other day. The law says you can't have a gun if you use, and it's 15 years if you do. SCOTUS unanimously holds in Hamani that being a regular marijuana user without more provides no basis for taking away your Second Amendment right to keep and bear arms. Although it's interesting, this was a terrorism warrant. He also had, I think, some cocaine as well, if I'm not mistaken, as part of this. You look at banned substances, you look at Schedule I drugs, cocaine is on there as well. Why is this more about marijuana than coke?
24: Well, I think it's because of the legality throughout the United States now of marijuana. And what's what's interesting is during the very this very case, when it was pending and when they're writing the decision, the federal government moved marijuana from a Schedule 1 to a Schedule 3 drug. Mm-hmm. The court pointed out the absurdity of federal prosecutors trying to lock someone up for 15 years over a substance that the executive branch is actively de-escalating.
23: Yeah, yeah, exactly. And the law state, is it Schedule 3 officially now, or is it still in that limbo state that they want to move it down to Schedule 3 from 1?
24: It's pending.
23: Okay.
24: The government's working on it, and it's going to happen, and it really has to happen under the law and the way Trump's ATF is moving things.
23: If you are about to buy a gun or you have purchased a weapon, it's an ATF form. I think it's 4473. On there, it asks you whether you're an unlawful user of marijuana. Does that effectively make that question unenforceable?
24: Yes. In fact, they've rebuilt the Form 4473 probably three times in the past 2 years, and they're going to have to do it again. They'll have to remove that question. The government's logic stood that anyone who is a user of marijuana was automatically a felon, considered a dangerous felon, and was unfit to own a firearm. The government claimed that because marijuana is an illegal drug, federally, anyone who uses it is automatically dangerous and unfit to own a firearm. But what Gorsuch said was that simply using a substance doesn't inherently make someone violent or a threat to public safety. Gorsuch warned that giving government the broad power to designate any group as dangerous will allow it to quickly swallow the Second Amendment.
23: Yeah. He is Sean Maloney. He's a Second Amendment attorney with Second Call Defense out of Westchester. A big Supreme Court ruling, 9-0 ruling, saying the federal government cannot take your Second Amendment gun rights away just because you use marijuana. It's a massive shift. So if you're like me, for example, I own guns. I also use marijuana. What does a law-abiding Ohio gun owner that like me, medically, recreationally, whatever, are you in the clear at this point?
24: Yes, you are in the clear at this point. Based on, now, it always takes federal law time to trickle down, but this is going to happen quickly. And you have to get one thing straight, Scott. The Constitution and Bill of Rights don't grant us rights. They don't give us permission to defend ourselves. Mm-hmm. Rights are inherent, fundamental, and there are human rights. The Bill of Rights exists for the sole purpose to act as a legal straitjacket, so to speak, on the federal government to keep it from encroaching on those same rights. The Second Amendment didn't give Armani the right to own a gun. It commands the government that the right shall not be infringed.
23: Yes.
24: And that says the same thing to you when you walk up to purchase that firearm or when you use your medical marijuana. You know, it's insane to think that you would be considered a dangerous person because you eat a gummy for your back pain or for whatever,
23: right,
24: or recreationally.
23: Right.
24: So,
23: yeah, I have guns in my house, Sean. I have marijuana in my house, but I also have alcohol in my house. What's the difference?
24: Well, there is no difference, and that's something you have to remember. If the government's logic stood, anyone who has a glass of wine with dinner could be flagged by the federal agency and then banned as a felon and stripped of their self-defense rights for life. It's an absurd, terrifying level of government overreach that's finally being checked. And Justice Thomas's opinion in history and tradition test forces the Supreme Court to look at the history and tradition dating back all the way to 1791. And if it wasn't the law in 1791, it's unconstitutional now. And it's been an erosion of those rights over time, especially since the 1968 Gun Rights Act, which, by the way, is being decimated by the Bruin decision. Mm-hmm. And it's interesting to note that I just read an article where Justice Jackson and Sotomayor, they don't like Bruin, and they don't like the history and traditions test, and they've publicly stated that they think they should revisit Bruin. Well, of course they do.
23: Yeah, I mean, the big picture, you mentioned Heller, there's Bruin, there's Romini, and now Hamani. The Second Amendment landscape has shifted dramatically over the last roughly two decades. Can you take us through that?
24: Yeah, the first was Heller, and I think around 2010, where Dick Heller filed a lawsuit because simply he can own a gun in Washington, D.C., but if it was in his home, it had to be completely dismantled in order for him to have that. And then Chicago versus McDonald took the D.C. case and applied it to the states. And then with Romani and the Bruin case that followed, they further defined our Second Amendment rights, how they're defended, and what you have to show before you can violate those rights.
23: And we've seen this increase in the Supreme Court upholding that Second Amendment, that Second Amendment, going from Heller to Bruin, Romani. Bruin, by the way, that was the earthquake. It's the one that threw out the old two-step test that courts had been using to rubber stamp almost any gun restriction and replace it with the history and tradition test. So if government can't point to a historical analog from the founding era, the law doesn't survive. It shifts the burden from the gun owner to the government, kind of like back in the day when you had will carry, must carry, and it's like you had to prove why you're allowed to have a gun, and the court said, no, you can't do that. You have to. The government has to tell you why you shouldn't have a gun. There's a big difference there, and that's been upheld. It's a better day today than it's been for a while for Second Amendment. The Second Amendment, and for those who scream about guns, guns, and more guns, and it's pretty clear. It's an inalienable, God-given right that we have to possess firearms. But this isn't, again, any just because it says so, it doesn't. It's not an exclusive right. If you are high, if you're drunk, you can't possess a firearm. You can't handle a firearm. That's still a felony, right?
24: That's correct. For the violent felon, for somebody that's violent, It's still against the law. That has nothing to erode safety. And you have to remember, we should be probably having another conversation shortly. There's one more huge case pending before the Supreme Court. It's a case out of Hawaii. Hawaii passed a law because they tried to get around Bruin that stated that you can't carry a gun anywhere unless there's a sign in the window that says, hey, you're allowed to. Mm-hmm. So that's going to be the biggest case in a long time for concealed carry. And that's going to define concealed carry going forward. So that's going to come out any day.
23: For Ohio specifically, Sean, does this really have any impact on concealed carry licensing, background check procedures, or conflict at all with Ohio law and how we define a prohibited person, things like that?
24: Well, it actually helps because marijuana is legal in the state of Ohio. And ever since then, if you answered that question, are you an active user of an illegal drug on the 4473, you're done. So with the law of the current state was, if you were a user, if you were Scott Sloan, you couldn't own or possess a firearm, essentially.
23: Right. He is attorney, Second Amendment attorney, Sean Maloney on the show. He's out of Westchester, Second Call Defense, and Supreme Court on Friday rules in a 9-0 decision, and that's massive to get a zero card, that the feds cannot take your Second Amendment rights away because you use marijuana. Now, if you're high in handling a gun, different story. That's a felony. If you are already a felon and you're handling a gun, doesn't change that. This is just people who use recreationally or medicinally, as the case may be. And the law has so far been that if you even have a gun around in your home somewhere and marijuana, you can go to prison for 15 years. This case came out of Texas where a man did just that. Now, granted, it was a terrorism warrant and everything else, which is concerning, but this case was specifically about what happened in Texas, that they came, saw the gun, saw the pot, and said, you're going to prison for 15 years. Don't know the outcome on the terrorism charge. It's in a different thing. But this is how the law is being interpreted and will be. It's going to give more ammo to the anti-gun people out there that says, you know, there's going to be rivers of blood. But you know, by and large, 99.9% of the population has weapons and handles them responsibly. I don't understand banning them because they're getting in the hands of felons who are, you know, let's face it, we have plenty of shootings here in Cincinnati. As you know, Sean, this is not about that. This is about my legal right to self-determination and life, liberty, and the pursuit of happiness. If weed makes me happy and guns make me happy, I can have both. I just can't have them together.
24: Well, and the United States Supreme Court decided just the way you stated. When you get a 9-0 decision from the Supreme Court, it means the government's legal argument wasn't just weak, it was completely out of bounds. Mm-hmm. Liberals and conservatives alike, they saw this for what it was. It was a federal grab. Justice Thomas' brilliant history and tradition test gave the court no choice. And I always try to end with one caveat. Yeah. Folks, elections have consequences. If we didn't have this court in place, if Justice Thomas wasn't there and that brilliant opinion, the history and tradition test wasn't written, we wouldn't be having this conversation. We'd probably be having a conversation about further erosion of our constitutional rights.
23: Well, I think it's interesting, too, speaking of politics, is this was in 2022, so pre-Trump, but this was his DOJ still fighting and pushing this thing. So you'd think at some point somebody in the DOJ would go, hey, different, we're going to back off this thing and not fight it because Trump wants to deschedule marijuana. Why did they continue to push this?
24: You would think that. I'm not sure. I think things get in their pipeline. They have these cases pending. And instead of just filing a motion to dismiss based on the reasons that we're talking about, they don't. And you mentioned we don't know what happened with the terrorist part of this. Well, he was never charged for that. So they served that warrant or they got in his house based on that. He was never charged for that. Oh, my gosh. We found a gun. We found marijuana. He's a dangerous person. He should lose his rights and go to jail for 15 years.
23: But the warrant wasn't for, because they thought he had weed and guns. It was for terrorism. Was it more, was like a sneak and peek thing? I mean, that's kind of, it kind of gets overshadowed, right, in this whole context of this landmark ruling. But why did they serve a terrorism warrant on this guy in the first place?
24: Yeah, and I'm not sure exactly what that was all about. They didn't state that, but folks, that's one good lesson that we have to have also, is that if you don't have a warrant, you're not coming in. You're not going to come in, and because all they have to do is see something laying on the table, smell something, and then Katie barred the door. They're there. They got a warrant, or you let them in the house, and they're going to do what they think their presupposed job is. And so as Americans, we still have the constitutional rights. If you don't have a warrant, you're not going to come in.
23: Yeah. Yep. Yeah. And it was under Biden, and Trump administration continued to push it under his DOJ. And this is a landmark ruling. I think we're celebrating this today. I also point out real quick here, Sean, before we go, I believe, correct me if I'm wrong, wasn't this the same statute that you used to convict Hunter Biden? And if that's true, does this essentially vindicate him?
24: Well, he is, in fact, vindicated. If this ruling was in place, probably he wouldn't have been arrested. But if you think about the videos you saw of Hunter Biden, then if he was in that condition or that state when he went to purchase a gun, which I think he obviously was, then that would have been a little bit of a different story.
23: That's the difference.
24: It does. Got it. It does vindicate him in a certain aspect.
23: Yeah, but again, if you're apparently you're under the influence and you're handling a gun, that's a different thing. And yeah, you should be throwing the book at someone like that. Now, if he has drugs and a gun and he's not high at the time, you can either handle marijuana or you can handle the gun, but you can't handle both at the same time. That is the takeaway. Sean Maloney, Second Amendment attorney at Second Call Defense in Westchester. Sean, thanks for jumping on. Hope to chat again in the future. I loved it.
24: Thank you very much, and have a great day.
23: You too, Sean. We had a news update happening in minutes here on the Home of the Red 700 WLW. How do you take 2 of 3 in New York, best team in American League, and then you come home and you got the Brewers, and now you're going, are we going to get swept? Because that is a legitimate concern. Reds are 2-13 against division teams. Milwaukee in town for 3 tonight. Then, by the way, you're at Pittsburgh. Then you're at Milwaukee. These next 9 games, roughly, it's going to determine, I think, whether or not the Reds are looking at a postseason berth or we're looking at another year of rebuilding or hoping. We'll find out how it goes. 6:10 tonight, Inside Pitch. Jeff Carr at 11:37 this morning on the show from Lockdown Reds. We'll break all that down and more of the weekend series and then looking ahead. And do we have hope? Do we have hope here in Red Legs Nation? We'll find out tonight. Home of the Reds, 700 WLW.
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11: The framework for a permanent ceasefire. With the 9:30 report, I'm Brian Combs. Breaking now.
28: There was a little bit of threatening, there was a little bit of whining, but at the end of the day, the talks continued and we made great progress.
11: As Vice President J.D. Vance from Switzerland this morning says negotiators have laid the foundation now for a permanent peace agreement in the Middle East. At the news conference, Vance said they were able to overcome some distractions that attempted to derail the process. He's confident now they'll get a deal on all the issues within 60 days before the temporary ceasefire ends. Progress is being welcomed on Wall Street today. opening bell has just sounded. The Dow's already up almost 400 points. The NASDAQ up 135. Falling today, oil prices below $75 a barrel. And that has led to a drop in gas prices here in the tri-state. We've saved 15 cents a gallon from Monday a week ago. The average in Cincinnati, $3.64. Now, latest traffic and weather together.
9: 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There's a truck fire southbound 75 just above 275 in Sharonville. Fire crews have the right two lanes blocked off. That's backing traffic past Union Center for over a five-minute delay. Westbound 275's ramp to Hamilton Avenue is blocked off due to a wreck. Chuck Ingram, News Radio 700 WLW.
14: Here is the latest weather forecast from News Radio 700 WLW.
11: Flood watch up for southern portions of the tri-state. It covers Owen, Pendleton, Grant, Bracken, and Mason counties in northern Kentucky, Brown and Adams counties in southwest Ohio. Until 7 tonight, we're looking at radar right now, seeing some heavy showers moving east towards that area from Williamsburg east into Mount Orem. The scattered showers will continue off and on throughout the day today with a high of 79. It's 72 degrees right now. It's now 6 people shot to death in our area over the last 3 days. The start of summer marred by gun violence. The latest, a woman shot to death this morning at a home on Carpenter Drive in North College Hill. Yesterday, a teen was shot and killed in Fairview Park. There was a man murdered in a home in Coleraine Township. And then on Saturday, 3 people were shot and killed in Millvale. Cincinnati police are investigating the murders, the 4 homicides in the city, more than what's occurred in the entire area of Cincinnati over the previous 28 days. While the police chief hasn't talked about the violence or any city leaders commented, the head of the police officers union has released a statement. Now, Ken Kober writing on Facebook that the violence is yet another reminder, he says, of the consequences of policies that prioritize offenders over victims and public safety. He says the communities in the tri-state deserve accountability, safety, and leaders who, he says, are willing to put the protection of law-abiding citizens first. Our next update's at 10. I'm Brian Combs, News Radio 700 WLW.
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17: All right, here we go. It is Monday morning. Is it Monday? It feels like Monday. It smells like Monday. It must be Monday. Hope you had a good Father's Day if you needed a daddy. The premise of the show is, I guess in a slug line would be, I'm just tired of BS. I'm tired of spin. I'm tired of the fire hose of Kool-Aid. Just give me, I'm a grown man. You know, I'm not the smartest guy in the world, but just give me the facts. And I'll make my own mind up. And I'm not beholden to whatever nonsense I'm forced to believe because I want to be part of a bigger movement. I just I'm old, I'm tired. Just tell me what's up, and I'll come to my own conclusion. I don't need to be part of a club or be excluded from a club. I call them as I see them. So what I'm talking about is this: the we spent $14 million on a reflecting pool, and the pieces of this thing don't add up. And it doesn't make sense unless, well, I'll get to the outcome in just a second here. So the president announces that, hey, we're going to redo the reflecting pool. Why? I don't know. It's always been the black. And I guess the reason why it was colored black is like it doesn't take away from the monument. It reflects back to it. It's not supposed to be a big Olympic-sized swimming pool. But president, as he's done with the Baldwin mother, says, hey, we need to freshen things up a little bit. Okay, got no problem with that. Says it's going to cost around $1.5 million. Final tab for this thing, $16 million. And you had two no-bid contracts in there, about roughly $15 million to one for a paint job, the other 1¾ to a company for a LG system. And clearly, neither one of them is working. Now, The only experience this coding firm out of Virginia had, no prior federal contracts, but they had done work on pools at Trump's own golf club in Sterling, Virginia, and said, hey, you know what? Let's use these guys. And they sold them a bill of goods and said, oh, yeah, it's going to be great. And the problem is the coding that they use, it makes the LJ problem worse, that the darker bottom elevates water temperature by, you know, it apparently escalates the temperature, and so now it develops more algae. And so then they poured a bunch of hydrogen peroxide, I guess, into the pool to fight the algae, and that is also a known ingredient in paint remover. so they dump that in, going, well, it'll kill the algae, but it's also killing the new coating. And so what happens is the whole price of escalates is we need a villain. And so you had vandals that caused it. So we arrested some vandals, and one of the vandals was a 3-time U.S. Olympian. Now, here's what we actually know. Okay, before a single vandal allegedly showed up, the pool algae had already turned the swamp green. the paint was starting to peel for the whole world to see. So there's a sequence there. The problems came first, and now it's the vandalism narrative. And this is the classic, this is not just Trump, but let's face it, this is how Washington works, man. So you want to talk about draining the swamp, and of course, yeah, that's a horrible look for the president right now, because you're going to come in and drain the swamp, and you actually created one. So there's a metaphor there that people are using against him. And that is a shot. So certainly the 8647 etching in the grass, it's real. It's juvenile, but I like juvenile things. And whoever does it, it certainly does deserves a fine. You deserve every dime you get if you can catch the people who killed the grass. But the vandalism of the grass compared to a contractor's coding failure it's a logical leap that absolves anyone who got paid. So number one question is, follow the money. Who got the contract? A company with no prior federal work experience, painted pools at a club, at his club, and there's no competitive bid here. The coating that was supposed to be anti-algae and last 100 years peeled in under 2 weeks because the workers poured. And at that point, I'm a little bit about coatings, but I'm not an expert on it, is that it takes a little bit of time in its natural after it's painted to cure. Now, maybe in 2, 3, 4 weeks, I don't know the curing process, but maybe that stuff is more susceptible before it sets up. And that could very well be. Or it's just simply hydrogen peroxide is a paint stripper, basically. And you dump that in to treat the algae, and that the dark blue paint helped create in the first place. So we've got it's a boondoggle is what it is. You know, you painted something that really didn't need to be repainted, but you wanted to change the look of it with money we simply can't afford to spend. And may go, it's only $16 million. Who cares? Well, this is why we have a federal deficit the size that, quite honestly, it's massive. And it has no sign of going back. But you keep, you get enough crumbs, you make a loaf. And I know every president, every administration wants to put their stamp on things and change. And, okay, all well and good. But, the optics are bad, too, because, we're talking about Social Security being in jeopardy here in the next few years, concerning a lot of Americans. Now, Congress will step in, borrow more money, and kick the can down. Hell, they can't keep government open for any stretch, simply because they can't even come to agreement on the most basic of things, and that would be a budget. So this whole thing is an absolute metaphor for Washington in general, other than the fact that it is a swamp that continues to grow. The paint peels under 2 weeks because you dumped hydrogen peroxide in there. That's a no-no. It's not sabotage. It is and this is the part, even if you're the biggest Trump MAGA supporter in the world, you have to admit, maybe candidly, privately, that he is the king of unforced errors. So you've got this rush timeline to hit a July 4th photo op is what it is. And why at the last minute you decide, hey, we're going to do this right now. There's this no bid insider contract. You had a coating choice that made the pool's chronic algae worse, and then you dump chemicals in it that destroy the paint that you put in there in the first place. It's like chutes and ladders, the old game from when you're a kid. Okay, I went up the ladder. Now you're falling down every chute. You're back down the bottom. The reflecting pool has had algae problem for over 100 years. It's been a problem for a long time, as I understand it. The difference is this time we spent $16 million of our money that we're ill afford to spend because we need every penny of it. And we made it worse. And now it's like, hey, listen, we can't take, and this is the Trump side of it, can't take responsibility or be accountable for things. It's always somebody else's fault. Even when you post something on social and, you backpedal and go, well, I didn't post, well, I didn't look at the whole video, or I didn't, someone else did that. Like, just take some ownership, man. This is the stuff we try to teach our kids about accountability. A big problem in America today is we're not accountable for things. You F it up, you own it. I think people respect you more and go, okay, we made a mistake here. It's a bad idea. But that's not, again, it's the unforced error. And you make it worse by now alleging that it's vandalism. The dude, the guy who they got, no priors, anything like that. He's a U.S. Olympic athlete. I don't know what his politics are. I'm sure that those who will defend Trump are digging deep into his past, looking at social media, or anytime he's, maybe he was at a library that once had a drag queen reading there. So there's a tie. Like, I don't know how they're going to hang this guy out. I feel bad for him. He said, look, I was at the pool and I saw a flap of this plastic hanging out there and I touched it because, well, that's the stuff guys do. When you're a kid, it's generally not the girls. It's always the boys. You ever notice they're getting yelled at by mom usually to not touch stuff. Don't touch that. Stop touching. Will you leave that? Leave it alone. Quit monkeying with it. Get your hands up. Stop. Just leave it. Get away. You know, we're picking up garbage, dead rats. It's like, hey, look what I got. A rat on a stick. Look, I found a dead raccoon with foam coming out of his mouth. How cool is that? Put that down. Stop. Quit picking at that. And if there's a hunk of floating plastic there, look at it and go, huh, what that feels like. And of course, you know, someone saw him and said, hey, you know, you can't do that. Touch it. And now we've got a kind of a boogeyman. I'm leaning with this guy until I hear otherwise. Like, he doesn't seem to be a bad dude. You're an Olympic athlete, former Olympic athlete, I should say. I don't think he has any priors or anything else. I could be wrong about that and do a deep dive, and I don't even know the dude's name. But it seems like, hey, you know what? There's stuff that I'm going to touch. It's kind of like fire. Stuff you're not supposed to touch. You touch stuff to learn how stuff works. We're curious. Guys are curious with that. We want to know how everything works. It's like that and fire, the two things. We go on a fire? How many dads barbecued yesterday? I'm cooking on Father's Day. Well, I got a chance to make a fire. That's why. We're going to go mess with a fire. Fire and picking at stuff. That's what we're good at. It's what we're good at. But our whole lives getting yelled at for touching stuff. Quit touching that. That's what the guy did. He just touched it. So, I don't know. We got to find someone. He's a vandal now, and he's the reason why. Like, I don't understand him peeling at the paint a little bit. What that has to do with all the algae and the hydrogen peroxide that's causing the coating to come off. We're looking for excuses right now. We are the no accountability nation. The president is not helping us. He is not helping us with this thing for sure. Let me get a timeout in and more to follow. Sloney coming up at 10:06 today. He's Michael Jones. He's an economist at the University of Cincinnati at the Lindner College of Business. Did you hear this story that Walmart, is going to launch drone delivery in Cincinnati? Now, it wasn't long ago where Kroger said, we're going to do some drone delivery. I think they tried it. They realized we weren't ready for it yet. And now Walmart's stepping in and says, we're going to do that in Cincinnati. And I think why is largely because Kroger's here. And what does this mean? Are we soon going to have all these drones flying around the sky delivering stuff on a whim, on a moment's notice to our front doors? What's the cost going to be of this thing? And what are the indicators this is going to be successful? What milestones are we looking for as they roll out drone delivery with Walmart to find out whether or not this is indeed the future of how we get our stuff? And we're doing well already because we have, well, DoorDash and Uber Eats. We get meals delivered to us on a whim. We have Amazon with delivering like stuff overnight, and you can get in the next 6 hours if you order right now, and Amazon shows up with whatever it needs, the widget you need at 3 o'clock in the morning, and it's here by 9 a.m., which is really, really cool. The next phase of this thing is autonomous delivery. No people, just robotic aircraft, autonomous aircraft that'll deliver the stuff for you. Is this where we're headed, and will it work here in Cincinnati, Ohio? Anyway, Michael Jones is here from UC at the top of the hour at 10:06 here on the Scott Sloan Show, 700 WLW.
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5: 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And I am, my whole body is scratched, bruised, and broken from doing repairs, construction, and stuff like that. So we have tetanus now making a comeback. Tetanus, which is, believe it or not, it's found naturally in the soil. And if you have an open wound and you get that spore in you, it produces a toxin that disrupts your nervous system. It causes what they call lockjaw. Tetanus used to be called lockjaw, largely because you have muscle spasms because your body starts to contract. You develop pneumonia and blood clots because of what it does to your nervous system, central nervous system. And if you contract it, it will kill. It's about a 12% fatality rate for it in the United States anyway. The older and the younger you are, obviously. And there's no cure once the toxin take hold. Basically, you can make your own immune system clear it. But it's painful and it's awful, as I understand it. And every, I think, 5 years, I get my booster for that. Something you started when you were a kid. And now... It's an entirely preventable illness, but vaccine hesitancy is erasing decades of progress. And so if you had questions about COVID, I mean, that's fair. And that's healthy skepticism when we had the COVID vaccines come out. But now that spread to, well, we saw measles and now tetanus shots. And tetanus shots been around since the 1930s. They're not the same thing. The COVID skepticism certainly has a foundation. You know, a lot of reasonable people had legitimate concerns about the COVID vaccine developed under a year. It used mRNA technology, never deployed that at scale before. And it was authorized under emergency provisions. And of course, you know, Amy Acton is going to catch a lot of heat for this in the election because she had things shut down. And yeah, again, you know, 5 years after COVID and we still want to give COVID relief money out. It doesn't make any sense. I think we can debate the shutdown. And I still contend it was necessary at the time because we'd never dealt or seen anything this like in our lifetime. But I think the shutdown went too long. It's a problem. And I think it was like me. I said, you know, I'm going to roll up my sleeve and get the vaccine. I'm going to roll the dice and take a chance here because I think that was the right thing, the patriotic thing to do. You know, we don't choose the times. The times choose us. And I'm fine. But I know a lot of people that got COVID. I know people that got vaccine. And did okay. I know some people got a vaccine, got sick, but that's the nature of something we had no idea about. But when it comes to tetanus and everything else, I mean, this vaccine is older than your grandparents. As I said, it's been used since the 1930s. It's nothing new. It's not a novel technology. And we're talking about a century of real world safety data that seem that there's, you know, no, and there's going to be some adverse effects.

0: I mean, you take an aspirin, you drink water, there could be an adverse effect. So that's just that goes with it. Nothing is 100% safe. But to compare the COVID mRNA vaccine to how this works, I mean, a weakened form of the bacteria toxin that triggers immunity, that's how vaccines have worked for a decade. There's no new science here. There's no unknown mechanism. It works because we've been watching it work since FDR gave fireside chats. And COVID certainly has, with Fauci and political fingerprints all over it, and we live in contentious times. But you know, taking this and extending it to the tetanus vaccine or measles or whatever it might be, it's like, we've had it for a while. It's just a shot that's been saving lives for 90 years, no political agenda attached. I have a healthy dose of skepticism for sure, more than most people. But skepticism, I think, for a lot of people, become a blanket. You know, the danger right now is that legitimate COVID skepticism has turned into a reflexive distrust of all vaccines, including the ones that have a very safe and very bulletproof track record. It's not critical thinking, that's pattern matching. So if you just don't trust the government at all, you're no longer making decisions based on evidence. You're emotional is what you are. And the end result is we have younger people now presenting in the ICU because of it. And it's horrible, as is whooping cough and measles and everything else. So, you know, be skeptical. We should be about new things, especially things that are done by the government that are fast tracked, that have political fingerprints all over them. And it's your right to do that. But I'd say, you know, don't let that skepticism rob your kids of protection against a disease we beat before we beat Germany and Japan in World War II. It's not the same conversation. But again, we have these preconceived, everything's bad, it's the government. Okay, well, if you want to believe that, fine. Then you get tetanus, that's not going to be a good day for you. You see a baby with whooping cough, YouTube that one. Let me know how you feel if that's your kid. Because you'll go, maybe I do want to do the vax. I'm just saying. Scott Sloan Show, it's the home of the Reds, back at it. Got Milwaukee in town tonight. It feels like this is the season on the line. 610 inside pitch here on 700 WW Cincinnati.
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2: Contentious negotiations continue with the 10 o'clock report. Rick Uccino. Breaking now, Iran's foreign minister says progress has been made in mediated talks with the U.S. overnight, although those conversations were nearly derailed once again on Sunday.
3: Renewed Israeli attacks prompted Iran to once again threaten to close the Strait of Hormuz. President Trump then lashing out yesterday, warning Iran, you close it and you won't have a country. You won't even make it back to your expletive country, adding that he would, quote, blow the expletive out of them should the strait be closed. Iran's delegation appearing to walk out of the Swiss venue where the talks are being held. But overnight came word that the talks continued. Karen Hua, ABC News, Washington.
2: Vice President J.D. Vance this morning, while speaking to the media, did downplay the walkout. He said the president was just responding to what he referred to as trash talk. Let's check the latest traffic and weather together.
4: 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They've cleared the problem southbound 75 above 275. That was an earlier truck fire. All lanes are open now and no delay out of Westchester. Also, the ramp from westbound 275 to Hamilton Avenue is open once again after an earlier wreck. Chuck Ingram, News Radio 700 WLW.
5: Now the latest forecast from the Jake Sweeney Chevrolet Weather Center. 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
6: Keep that umbrella on standby still. This morning, we'll see more of our scattered showers. It's only an isolated chance for later on this afternoon. But temperatures do come in the upper 70s today, so still not that true summer heat. Tonight, we're down to 58 under a clear sky, and then tomorrow, mostly sunny. Highs will increase only to the upper 70s, giving us another mild day that's not too humid either. From your severe weather station, I'm 9 First Warning meteorologist Jennifer Ketchmark, News Radio 700 WLW.
2: Cloudy skies, 72 degrees. News is a service of Queen City 4. New detours are in place this morning for drivers on I-75 along the Mill Creek. Ramp from Paddock Road to southbound 75 going to be closed and remain shut down for the next 10 weeks due to construction. Cincinnati police investigating the shooting death of a woman in North College Hill. Officers called out to a home on Carpenter Drive over overnight. Not much else is known, but the victim, one of six to be fatally shot in the tri-state over this weekend. Another deadly shooting happened in Coleraine at a home on Butterwick Drive last night following a domestic dispute. Meanwhile, three people are dead after a shooting in Millvale. Police found the victims around 11 o'clock Saturday night on Millvale Court, suffering from gunshot wounds. 38-year-old Kenneth Burton, 41-year-old Bernia Burton, and 53-year-old Teresa Dudley all died at the scene. And an 18-year-old was killed early Sunday morning in Cincinnati's Cuff neighborhood. Cornelius Etterington was found shot on Fairview near Fairview Park and later died. If you can help in any of these cases, call Crime Stoppers at 352-3040. On Wall Street right now, a good day. Dow up 240 points. NASDAQ's picked up 17, while the S&P has gained 25. Reds have now won back-to-back series, both over New York teams. They knocked off the Yankees yesterday 4-1. They return home tonight for a crucial series against first-place Milwaukee. Brady Singer gets the start in Game 1 against the Brewers. Our pregame coverage gets underway at 6:10 tonight here on the home of the Reds. Our next update at 10:30. I'm Rick Uccino, News Radio 700 WLW.
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15: Don't wanna be an American.
0: 1-800-WLW. I don't know if you saw this story or not. A woman was killed when her car smashed into her home. A car driving down the street. It was looking pretty fast, too. Smashed the side of her home. Sad, but nothing new there. But it was a Tesla on autopilot. So how this plays is that Walmart just picked Cincinnati as its first Ohio market for drone package delivery. What's that mean for your wallet? What's it mean for your neighborhood? Also, are we ready for autonomous delivery when cars still can't get it right? Joining the show is Michael Jones. He is an economist at the Lindner College of Business, the University of Cincinnati, specializes in the economic impact of technology. Michael, welcome to the show. How are you?
15: Glad to be here. Thanks for having me.
0: Yeah. Thanks for jumping in this morning. I think that's a big question. I know you're here to talk about technology, but you know, when you have Teslas that are, I mean, there's tens of thousands of them out on the roads. But you hear about this autonomous driving and if they're smashing in the homes and driving in the lakes, should we be concerned about drone delivery and packages weighing in the upwards of, you know, 5, 10, 15 pounds?
15: Well, I think you also have to compare those accidents to what human beings are doing when they're driving cars. Mm-hmm. And there's some evidence that suggests that when we use those robo-taxis, they're actually quite a bit safer than even those human beings themselves. And so, yes, we are concerned if that package falls out of the sky, and we want to make sure the regulations are in place, but we don't want to slow down technology because of some concerns that we can address.
0: I think it's an important point, too, to put into context, Michael, is that how many times a month do you see a story where someone runs into the side of a building? And not all the time, but elderly drivers do this, right? Because your motor functions decline. You may mistake the brake pedal for gas. And next thing you know, a place that didn't have a drive-through window now has a drive-through window. So also drunk drivers and inattentive drivers and anything else. So it happens all the time. We just look at it because, well, it's new technology and it's dangerous. No, the cars are more safe than, you know, people are still afraid of flying, and flying is much safer than driving. It has been for a long time.
15: Sure. Well, my 16-year-old just got his license 2 or 3 weeks ago, and so he might be one of those statistics as well.
0: He's a pilot?
15: Not a pilot, but he just got his driver's license. He'll be on the roads.
0: Yeah. All right. Yeah. And that's a whole nother conversation, but why did Walmart pick Cincinnati as the first Ohio drone delivery market? What does that say about our region economically, but also the growth curve here?
15: Well, I think it's also taking a shot right at Kroger. You know, they're really rivals in this space. And so being able to deliver this technology right in the heart of where Kroger's headquarters is, I think is a message that they're trying to send. And that the technology is at least ready for attempting a larger scale deployment.
0: Really sticking it to Kroger. How does Kroger respond?
15: Well, they tried drone delivery themselves. They piloted it at a store in Ohio. They're focused a lot more on automation with the warehouses, although that's had some struggles recently. If you look at their pullback, and they've even started to close the stores, some of the fulfillment centers. But they've really focused on partnerships with DoorDash, Uber Eats. And it's all about solving that last mile problem for these grocery retailers.
0: Do you think drone technology is the way to do that?
15: Well, I think there's three pieces that really have to fall into place. There's the technology aspects, there's the regulatory aspects, and there's the economic ones. Mm-hmm. And we can talk about each of these really quickly, but on the technology side, you know, there's still a lot of issues. They can't fly well in rain, if at all. They still suffer from problems if it's too hot outside. And frankly, you can only deliver up to 5 pounds of packages with the current technology right now.
0: Yeah. And I suspect that'll change because technology will get better. I look at that, and whether it's Walmart or Kroger or Meijer, whomever, it's interesting because we know that grocery stores operate on the slimmest of margins. I mean, tiny, tiny profit margins. So if you can't win there, if you can't cut any more, you can now become competitive on time, on last mile delivery, you said, instead of price. When did we start to see that shift happen?
15: Well, right now, unfortunately, drone delivery is still more expensive than just using a car to deliver those products. And these retailers have relied on the customers themselves going into the store, picking out the product, and then taking the, you know, the groceries home themselves. If you look at the cost for a drone delivery right now, and it depends, of course, on the company, but it's anywhere as low as maybe $6 or $7 to up to $15 just to deliver one package. And so it's not as cost effective as being able to deliver it using Uber Eats or one of these third party delivery providers. And so it's really a question over these next few years, can the industry get those drone delivery costs down enough to justify the investment.
0: Mike, I'm going to bet it's going to, simply because you look at history, is it's always the early adopters, very expensive proposition. Sure. But there are people with means, of course, you know, maybe top 10, 20% that'll go, okay, $6, $7, but I get it right now. Instant gratification. I can have that box of Cinnamon Toast Crunch in my hands in like literally 10 minutes because I need some Cinnamon Toast Crunch in my life. And who doesn't at this point? So that'll drive it. But, you know, then I look at millennials, like my kids, for example, and probably your kids as well, although at 16, you're still paying. But they go, it's like, I don't have any money, Dad. Well, okay, I ordered DoorDash and that, I don't know, from Arby's, and the $10 meal was $30. And they don't care. Yeah. So I think we're going to, I'm betting on drones eventually working out. Eventually, they scale it up, the cost comes down, and everyone's doing it.
15: Well, and they don't have to be used for every single delivery. And I think that's one of the things that we're seeing in these early stages is that medicine or some of these higher priced items that are also, you know, not heavy in volume, they're the ones that are really going to be driving how the technology is being used, not a 40-pound bag of dog food that we're going to drop from the sky.
0: Yeah, you see Walmart's marketing, and clearly they're going after Amazon and others in that realm, that the Who Knew campaign, for example, as they deliver pretty much everything. They want to be a brick and mortar Amazon.
15: Yeah, no, absolutely. And I think each of these retailers will have to figure out what they do best. And Kroger really hasn't made a big push into drone delivery. We're seeing it on Amazon. We're seeing it on Walmart. Whereas against someone like Kroger, they're saying, well, we've got this pretty large existing network of stores. Mm-hmm. Why don't we focus on trying to optimize getting the groceries from our stores to our customers rather than, you know, trying to use drones necessarily?
0: Is Kroger just simply letting Walmart spend the money and sitting back and seeing if it's worthy? And at what point do they dip their toe? What time do they jump? Time do they jump back into that endeavor?
15: Yeah, I mean, that's a really insightful point because early on, you're going to lose a lot of money on this. And we've been talking about drone delivery for more than a decade. You know, Amazon had demoed this technology back in 2015, 2014. And so if you're going to wait a little bit while the industry absorbs all these costs, it's pretty commodity technology. You know, there's nothing really proprietary about these drones. And so when other retailers take a hit on the finances, you know, it gives an opportunity for Kroger to jump in once that cost curve has been driven down.
0: What are the realistic limitations here that we should know about? I mean, whether you mentioned up to 5-pound weight limit, but that'll change range, things like that, and also delivery time.
15: Yeah, we've talked about those. I think one other thing that's worth mentioning, I talked about this earlier, was the regulatory piece. And right now they fly anywhere between 100 to 200 feet above people's homes.
0: Yep.
15: And in some of the early markets out in Texas, for example, there's a lot of complaints about noise. And you hear this constant buzzing above your head. And so there's been a lot of complaints from some customers who are experiencing that. Mm. And so we're seeing, even in some markets, they're leaving because the regulations aren't allowing them to, you know, deliver using drones.
0: Do you see the FAA eventually? I mean, they're dabbling their toe and they're ruling on this. But boy, it seems like the Wild West right now. The FAA is not caught up, as typical with government rule, caught up with the technology yet. What do you see happening there?
15: Yeah, that's right. There's been some changes over the last year or two where instead of having to apply for waivers for every particular market, every particular use case, that's one of the things that was driving up the cost. There's been some new regulations that has been giving more blanket approval that if you fly within these certain conditions and certain times and things like that, then you won't have to go through that expense of applying for these licenses.
0: Okay, so who else is coming? Now, Walmart won't be the last. Which companies are you watching to kind of fall behind Walmart now and adopt this?
15: Yeah, the two main players here are Walmart and Amazon. And interesting, it's not necessarily the technology themselves. They're partnering with other companies. For example, Walmart is working with Wing, which is a subsidiary of Google. And so you can start to see where some of the pieces all fall into place. They're really trying to find who are those tech leaders that can help them, you know, deliver and solve some of these technological problems that we've talked about.
0: Yeah, and I think it's the next step, logically, because Amazon does that overnight delivery. You could order something obscure. You know, I need a lemon zester, for example, and the thing will be there later that night, you know, in the best case scenario. And it makes your mind boggles of what they think priorities are And Walmart's going to take that and amp it up now and deliver even sooner. So we are definitely an on-demand society. We're an instant gratification society, and Walmart is leaning into it. He's Michael Jones. He's an economist at UC at the Lindner College of Business, specializing in the impact, economic impact on technology, as Walmart picks Cincinnati as its first Ohio market for drone delivery. Kroger experimented with this. Walmart feels like they're going all in. What kind of window do you look at for Walmart to go, okay, and make or break? You know, Kroger did it, and then they backed out. They backed off some, the Kroger delivery too in some areas. What's the timeline here for them to roll this out, but also to go, hey, this isn't working. We're not ready for this technology yet, and they back out.
15: Yeah, they haven't specifically said when they're going to deploy here in Cincinnati. I expect to be over the next year. They've committed to several hundred locations or stores by the end of 2027. And I think what you'll see is they'll spend a year maybe evaluating that by the end of 28. And then now that you've got several hundred stores using it, then I think they'll make a go, no go. Do we expand it nationally to those thousands of stores?
0: Michael, how does this affect all other brick and mortar retail stores in Cincinnati? Not just Kroger, but pretty much every box store or brick and mortar out there.
15: I think it's still a niche use case. Each retailer is trying to solve it in different ways. A lot of them are expanding their brick and mortar. You're seeing Publix, for example, move into our territory here in Cincinnati. They're moving into Northern Kentucky. And so they've taken more of the strategy of that. 80% of stores or sales are still done inside the store. People want to pick out their fruit. People want to walk around. People want to see it. So, drone is not going to be the end all be all. And I think you'll see these other retailers continue to compete on doing what they do best.
0: Will they focus on certain neighborhoods and zip codes in Cincinnati first? I'd imagine it's going to be the wealthier ones to start. And then soon, let's cue the calls of inequity.
15: I think you'll see demographics. Obviously, to justify the investment, you're going to have to target higher income customers. Not just demographics, it's geography. You're probably going to put in places where it's easier to be able to deliver the technology. But certainly they will focus. I think in terms of issues of equality, we hear that for quite a while. So that story is not going to ring new when you talk about food deserts. So I don't know if that's going to be a particular issue that they're concerned about.
0: Well, that could be down. I mean, down the line, that's the obvious thing is hear about food deserts. Well, this solves it.
15: Potentially, but I still think as long as those customers don't have high enough income to justify those costs, they're not going to offer the service or they charge a particularly high price. Right now, if you are not a member of Walmart's Plus program, then you have to pay, I want to say $19.99 per delivery.
0: Wow.
15: It's pretty expensive.
0: Yeah, for a 5-pound package, you better make sure you get all 5 pounds worth. You're paying for it. How do you think the state, because the feds are behind on this one, but we know here in Ohio anyway, that Ohio's behind on it. How do local and state regulators respond as this scales up, you think?
15: Well, some of this is still, we talk about the FAA these are at the federal level. There's some restrictions and some limitations that the state can do. But I think you're really going to see the states follow the lead of the federal regulations in this space. We're talking about drone delivery in the air, but this is also part of the larger discussions about drone delivery, even via cars. I think you kicked off this segment talking about robo-taxis and Waymos. And I think it's kind of a question about, are we going to tackle all of these issues at once? Again, not just from regulation, but from technology. And maybe Kroger says drone delivery is not the right use case, but we can throw that 40-pound bag of dog food in a car and use that to deliver rather than a drone.
0: Well, you're already, there's such a disparity here. You mentioned, it's new technology here in American drone delivery, but in Dubai, they're already experimenting with robotechs. They're already delivering people now, as opposed to, and people generally weigh a lot more than 5 pounds. It's pretty disparate.
15: Well, we're seeing in the U.S. Texas has robo-taxis. California's had them for several years with Waymo. And so we're already seeing those issues pop up of how do we handle drone delivery? What are the regulations even here in the United States?
0: Also, from an economist standpoint, what's the tipping point where drone delivery becomes mainstream rather than a novelty? What are you looking for?
15: Yeah, so early on, anytime you develop new technology, just the expenses are going to far exceed the benefits. And so what you're really looking for is that trend continuing. But what you don't want to see is early adopters are always going to jump on. But at what point do customers say, I don't really want to do this anymore? And that reality is about 20% are doing online sales. Mm-hmm. So you still have the vast majority of customers that are still going inside the store. So if you don't see that adoption of drone technology probably hit double-digit percentages in these markets, I'm not sure it's going to justify the investment.
0: What's your timeline on that again?
15: Again, I think probably by 2028, that's what we're seeing. So we're still 2 or 3 years away from are the costs going to be justified.
0: How's it doing in other markets? I mean, Amazon's been doing this in limited markets. How's that reaction been?
15: Yeah, I think early on they positioned it as this is still a technology pilot. They're really working out, can we deliver it? Can we deliver it on time? Can we deliver it, you know, in certain weather conditions? And so they're not really focused on the economics. It's not until you scale at the level that Walmart is talking about, where you have hundreds of stores and just lots of different places that are using it, you really can't make a judgment until that happens on the economics.
0: Do all the last mile delivery drivers, like for Kroger and everybody else, do they just now become drone operators, drone pilots?
15: There's probably not enough of those positions to absorb all the taxi drivers that might be displaced or any of those other people that are part of the supply chain. So I think we're going to have to find new use cases, new opportunities for those individuals. And, you know, it's probably a topic for another show.
0: Yeah, I know you're not in the prediction business, Michael, but 10 years from now, is it the norm or does this delivery hit a wall?
15: I think it's the norm for certain products. I can absolutely see medications being used for this quite significantly, where all pharmacies have an option of using drone delivery. So it'll expand not just in grocery, but you might see the CVS's, the Walmarts, you know, really start to adopt. Walgreens start to adopt it. So I think you'll see it still in those niche markets. But, you know, I'm not sure that we're going to have drones zooming and buzzing around all over our heads.
0: Yeah, I don't know if you're, you know, your corner, your Taco Bell, for example, is going to have its own drone force where they're delivering. I mean, you look at DoorDash and the fee for that. This would be much faster and simpler for, you know, McDonald's or whomever to implement their own drone delivery system. But again, you'd have to sell a hell of a lot of burgers in order to absorb that cost.
15: Yeah, I mean, Chipotle makes some pretty heavy burritos, but they're going to have to be.
0: Right. So. I mean, your local Chinese restaurant isn't going to do this simply because it's the cost. They can't absorb the cost. There's no way. But for higher price things, sure, why not? Again, he is Michael Jones, an economist at UC at the Linder College of Business, where he specializes in the economic impact of technology with the news that Walmart just picked Cincy as its first Ohio market for drone delivery. Kroger tried it. They backed off. Walmart says, hold my beer. We'll see what happens, and I'll deliver the beer with a drone. And if it starts working, we'll look for Kroger to jump back in the mix. We'll see how it goes. Michael, thanks for joining the show. I appreciate it. I'd love to talk again sometime.
15: All right. Glad to be here. Thanks.
0: Take care. We got a news update in just minutes on the big one, 700 WLW. I see the skies. It is like the Jetsons, you know, that old cartoon from the 60s with things zipping around in space and drones seeing other drones, hopefully seeing other drones. And, you know, you wonder if the drone noise, right, that low-level buzzing sound, humming sound, like a high-voltage power line almost, if that is just going to be the background noise that we all have to either suffer through or tolerate, depending on how you look at things. Where are we in 10 years with this technology? Probably not to the extreme as a lot of people think, but I think it's definitely part of the future. There's no doubt about it, because you can't reduce prices at grocery anymore. You have to find other ways to compete, and that would be time, the delivery time. That's the battle. Scott Sloan Show. 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
2: Still work that needs to be done. With the 10:30 report, I'm Rick Uccino. Breaking now.
22: The final deal is the house. We set the foundation. We haven't built the house, but we've laid a successful foundation to get to a good place for the American people.
2: Last week's ceasefire signing by the U.S. and Iran opening the door for the two nations to negotiate over the next 60 days, and that is what they have been doing over the past couple of days now, with Vice President J.D. Vance leading the U.S. delegation.
23: Vance downplaying concerns that continued fighting in Lebanon could derail the talks. The Lebanese claiming 49 people were killed in Israeli strikes over the weekend. The strikes prompting Iran to threaten to again shut down the Strait of Hormuz just days after it reopened. President Trump then warning Iranian leaders in an interview with Fox News, you close it and you won't have a country. And the president demanding Iran stop Hezbollah from causing trouble, posting, if they don't, we'll hit Iran very hard again.
2: ABC's Mary Bruce. Let's check the latest traffic and weather together.
3: 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Crews are working with a couple of accidents. One eastbound 275 just after you get past Colerain Avenue. They're over on the right-hand side, so I'm seeing no delays to get by. The other involves three. That's on 747 at Mulhauser. 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
4: Rain chances will taper off throughout the afternoon and evening, but we can't rule out an isolated shower or thunderstorm to produce a downpour and a low-end risk for severe weather for those of you out east of the city. Meanwhile, today highs will be in the upper 70s and a nice couple of days ahead for Tuesday and Wednesday. We'll have sunshine, lower humidity, as well as highs near 80. From your severe weather station, I'm 9, First Warning Meteorologist, KJ Jacobs, News Radio 700, WLW.
2: Cloudy skies, 74 degrees right now. It was a violent weekend across the tri-state. Six people were shot to death across North College Hill, Colerain, Millvale, and Cincinnati's Cuff neighborhood, prompting a warning from the head of the FOP.
5: There's been nothing from the city's interim police chief on the violent start to summer in Cincinnati and no statements from the mayor. But the head of the police officer union says this kind of violence is going to persist until Cincinnati and Hamilton County leaders acknowledge that their soft on crime policies are contributing to the cycle. Ken Cobers released a statement calling the gun violence yet another reminder of the consequences of policies that prioritize offenders over victims and public safety. The union boss says families are suffering and neighborhoods are paying the price. Cobers says communities deserve accountability, safety, and leaders who are willing to put the protection of law-abiding citizens first. Brian Combs, News Radio 700 WLW.
2: No suspects have been taken into custody for any of the shootings this weekend. If you can help in the investigations, call Crime Stoppers at 352-3040. An amendment to ban data centers across Ohio will not be appearing on the ballot this November. The Ohio Capital Journal reporting that Conserve Ohio is aiming now for next year's elections to try and pass their constitutional amendment that would prohibit the construction of any data center with a peak load of over 25 megawatts a month. On Wall Street, a mixed day now. The Dow is up 126 points, while the Nasdaq has lost 241. S&P has dropped 19. Reds open up a crucial three-game series against first-place Milwaukee tonight at Great American Ballpark. Brady Singer gets the start against the Brewers. Our pregame coverage gets underway at 6:10 here on the home of the Reds. Our next update at 11, I'm Rick Uccino, News Radio 700 WLW.
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15: All right, we're coming out Father's Day. Hope you had a good one. While Dad's sleeping in, he gets served breakfast. Everything is good. Mom is running through the grocery list, the dentist appointment, RSVPing to a birthday party, doing that kind of stuff. Survey comes out and says Mom is suffering from more of a mental load than Dad, and why even the most well-meaning husbands carry a lot less than they think. Joining the show is Julie H. She is here. She is our licensed mental health therapist. Julie, the mental load is real. Relationship imbalances are real. The communication about division of labor matters. But there's some statistics in here that you're going to throw at me that I'm going to push back on. Hi, how are you?
16: Hi, I'm great. How are you?
15: Hi, you know what? We can't even have a day. We have one day, and then you people got to come back and make it about you, don't you? You women people.
16: We women folk always have to make it
15: you
16: about
15: and
16: us,
15: your people. Don't we? Yeah, it's about you now. I can't have one day without guilt. There we go. Let's have it.
16: You had yesterday without guilt. Welcome to Monday.
15: Let's have it.
16: What statistics are you going to push back on?
15: Well, I'm looking at some of this. It says that research shows that women average 21 hours a week on unpaid household management versus 8 hours for men. And even in dual income households, women still handle about 65% of the mental labor. And the takeaway here is Dad gets celebrated for coaching the soccer game and, you know, wearing his Kiss the Cook apron and all these things, while Mom in the background was quietly running the entire show. She's the air traffic controller. We're the pilot.
16: Yes. And so you're going to push back on that?
15: I absolutely am.
16: Okay.
15: Make your case. Let's hear it. Do you think that, see it seriously, though? I'm kind of tongue in cheek here, but you see it firsthand in your practice, though, and as a cause of tension for a lot of relationships, right? That feels that the woman
16: really
15: is doing everything
16: it
15: or that
16: really
15: one partner is doing everything about the other.
16: And let me be perfectly clear that I'm not a researcher. So the statistics that you're talking about are ones that I read and sent to you, but I am not a researcher. And I don't keep stats on my practice. But what I do know is that the couples that I see, this is almost always a source of contention and resentment. And what the challenge is I see so many really, truly well-meaning men who say things like, I'll do anything she wants me to do. All she has to do is ask. I'll help in any way I can. I don't know what she wants me to do. I'm confused. I don't see what she sees. I look at the same room and I don't see the same things she sees. So I don't do the things that she would do because I don't see it that way.
15: Right.
16: So I see a lot of really, truly well-meaning men who don't get it And I thought that was what we could talk about today, is what the it is that y'all don't get and how it might be more useful to think about it.
15: All right. So what is the it? I've heard that before from friend people. You just don't get it. You don't get it. Well, you don't get it. Okay. Explain it to me. And then the frustration grows and then there's division and there's anger. It's like, well, I don't get it. What am I missing?
16: Right. And truly, I want to say that this is not an attack on men. I really do think that men want to step in and step up, but they don't know how. And part of the problem is so much of what women in a household do is so automatic, we have a difficult time explaining what it is. So it's that men don't get it, but also it's that women have a hard time explaining what it is.
15: Also,
16: we have a hard time letting go of it. Right. We have a hard time giving it up. Even if we can explain it, we have a hard time giving it up. So let's just take one sphere. Let's just take one little area. Let's talk about kids' sports, because that's something that dads often participate in. And so when my kids were young, my husband coached their baseball teams, and I was the team manager. So he would coach the games, run the practices, et cetera. And I would manage the logistics of all of that behind the scenes.
15: Okay.
16: So in that case, I feel like it was fairly well divided. But if he had needed to run the logistics behind the scenes, keep the mailing list, keep track of all the schedules, the snack schedule, when the games changed, emailing parents about all of that, that was not something that he typically did. That was what I did. I ran the background.
15: Cool.
16: So it was in that case like being the chief operations officer in the background, and then the person up front doing the work. So the logistics manager behind the scenes.
15: Got it.
16: That is a lot of what men miss. They do the upfront labor. They don't do the behind the scenes labor. And so if you're talking about a sphere like kids sports, the it would be connecting with the coaches. If you're not the coach, right? Let's say you're not the coach or the team manager, connecting with the coaches, making sure the schedule is updated, making sure you know when the practices are and who needs to get there, making sure you know when your snack day is and what snacks are appropriate, managing all of those logistics and taking the whole thing on instead of just stepping in to help when the manager, AKA the woman, needs it.
15: Yeah.
16: So it's taking on a whole sphere of, or a whole arena of management, not just bits and pieces of different ones.
15: All right.
16: That's
15: but it's kind of complementary, right? It's like, okay, but I'm handling these other things unless you think you can do a better job being the face of, you know, managing the kids and practices and things like that. It seems like that's a fair division of labor.
16: It was a fair division of labor, but let's say that you're a household where the dad isn't the coach, where the dad goes to the games or takes a kid to practice. Does the dad take the kid to practice because he knows when the practice is and where the practice is? Or does the mom say, hey, Johnny has practice at 6:15, it's at this field, and dad says, okay, I'll take him. So he shows up, he looks like he's doing the work, but it's mom behind the scenes managing all of it.
15: Okay.
16: And that's the it part that men don't get. It's the behind the scenes stuff.
15: Well, having
16: remembering
15: being a guy. So let me interject. Being a guy on the other side of the scene is okay. What is the it? All right. Well, you just said that women have a hard time articulating what it is. So if I say, hey, I'm going to do this and I don't do it to your satisfaction, then it's like you screwed this up. It's your fault what I'm trying to help. And therefore, I am scared to do anything in the future, to which point you go, well, he doesn't do anything around the house. It's this weird catch 22 because you can't get out of your own way.
16: Absolutely it is. Yes, this is not just a guy problem. This is also a woman problem that we have a hard time letting go of things. So when I'm working with couples on this, one of the things I will say is pretend that your partner is dead and you are completely responsible for this area. So you have to figure out how to do this thing without any intervention from your partner and the partner who we're pretending is dead. You have to assume that you can't do anything about this. This is entirely on your husband or your wife wife or whomever, right? They have to take care of all of this. You have to take your hands off. So for people who have a hard time doing that, that's kind of an extreme way of looking at it, but it can be really helpful. And that's what I tell the men that I work with when they say, well, I don't know what she wants from me. And I say, pretend she's not here. Pretend she's gone and she can't do any of this. How are you going to run your family? How are you going to run your household? Do you know who your kids' teachers are? Mm-hmm. Do you know who their doctors are? Do you know what their schedules are? Do you know who their best friends are? Do you know when the family birthdays are? Do you know what they normally do for family birthdays? Do you know how to manage the kids' vaccination schedules? Like, do you know these things? Are you on top of it? And oftentimes they're like, no, my wife handles all of that. And that is the load that women manage more often than men, that men, I think, should be getting more into and taking some of that off their wife's plate, okay, or at least sharing it.
15: I think Julie Hatterscher, by the way, Julie H., our licensed mental health therapist, Mental Health Monday, the Scott Sloan Show, talking about the division of labor with Father's Day in the rearview mirror now. And, you know, dad's getting honored like dad should. Today's a day to claw back a little bit and go, well, you know, there's this division of labor that goes on. There's a study that showed women average 21 hours a week on unpaid household management versus 8 for men. And I want to get back to that in a second. But the aspect, okay, is the mental load that women hold on. Okay. Here's the, yes, problem with this thing. It's unfalsifiable. The problem is with this invisible labor as a concept. By definition, you can't measure this objectively. You can't do it. I go to work. I clock in at 9 o'clock. I clock out at 5. You can do that. You can go out to buy. This you can't. So we just assume, though, from these studies, I'm not saying you're doing this. Yeah, I am actually saying you're doing this. it's all your fault.
16: Okay,
15: so you're thinking about all these things, the kid's schedule, an RSV, the birthday, I got to get new shoes. Okay, great. Well, maybe we're thinking about, okay, my job, but also the mortgage, the car payment schedule, home insurance renewal. What about college savings and the 401k and the financials and all these things? It's all going through my head, but I'm just doing it and not complaining about it. Isn't that the difference? I'm not the one who's answering the survey saying, well, I just do these because I'm supposed to do it. I don't keep score. You guys keep score. We don't.
16: Well, actually, in these studies, they really did talk to, in heterosexual partnerships, they talked to both partners. And they had them list, or I believe, if I'm remembering correctly, the one that I read, they had a list of tasks, sort of behind the scenes, cognitive, mental tasks that go into the running of a household.
15: Yeah.
16: And they had each partner indicate which ones they do and how frequently they do them. And so they did take into account if the husband or the man in the partnership is the one running the household finances and the household legal stuff like wills and estate planning and that kind of thing. If he's doing that and she's doing other things, they took all of that into account. They didn't just look at what women do and men don't. They also looked at what men do and women don't.
15: It still broke out
16: to be that women do far more cognitive labor than men do because the mortgage and the taxes and all of those things are regular and periodic, but they're not daily. And the stuff that the women do is daily. The stuff that the women do that manage particularly around children is daily. Do we have enough milk? Do we have enough toilet paper? Has Johnny outgrown his shoes? Who has a concert? Who has a game? Mm-hmm. Who has this? Who has that? Mm-hmm. Is their homework done? Are their permission slips signed? Those things are the daily grind that women do. And the things that men do, some of that is daily, but the vast majority of that is periodical. You think about the mortgage monthly. You think about the taxes annually. You think about financial planning maybe 2 or 3 times a year. You think about these things, they're running in the background, but they're not consistent day-to-day tasks like women do.
15: I don't know. That stuff creeps up every day about managing a household with me anyway. I don't know if I'm an outlier or what, but there's something new every day that's like, okay, I got to take care of that. I don't go, well, I did this, this, and this. I just check it and then forget it because I got 10 other things I got to worry about. Is it maybe to also the way we just process stuff?
16: It could be. Also, I think oftentimes the things that you're talking about are things that you do and then get done. Like, I need to mow the lawn. I've mowed the lawn. It's okay. Done. And so now I don't need to mow the lawn again for another couple of days. But I think the things that we're talking about with the mental load of running a household is it's constant. It's a consistent tape running. It's not so much a one and done kind of thing. And so there's this consistent repetition of what needs to happen. And look, I'm not saying men don't do this too. I'm saying that women share shoulder a disproportionate amount of it. I'm not saying there isn't stuff that y'all do that's pretty consistent and constant and unrewarded and unnoticed. There is. It's just that women have a whole lot more of it, particularly in a household with children. In a household without children, it's different. And the conversation then needs to be, who is doing what?
15: Yeah.
16: And are there ways that we can shift some of this so it feels more equal and mm-hmm. so that people aren't quite so burned out?
15: Yes, I got a solution for that. Here's what you should do.
16: Yeah.
15: Stop trying to do everything. Let something fall through the cracks. So, okay, you don't RSVP. Oh, so we're out of milk. Okay, well, then have a sandwich. Problem solved. Next time I'm driving by Kroger, I'll stop and get milk. Why has everything got to be like on a scale of problems from one being nothing to 10? Why has everything got to be an 11? Like, I don't equate a mortgage payment on the same level as we're out of milk. So, okay, you can't have cereal tomorrow. I'll swing by, pick up milk. Let it go. Let it go, Elsa. Frozen. Just watch Frozen and you'll get let it go. Just let it go.
16: I agree. There are some things that people should let go. And I completely agree that running out of milk is not the same thing as missing a mortgage payment. So there's no question. There's no question. I think part of what comes into play here for women that doesn't come into play for men, and this one is a little tough to articulate, so I'm going to try, is women are judged by society at a much different level than men are judged by society. Mothers are judged far differently than fathers are judged. Mm. Fathers are judged as being really good dads if they show up and they do the thing.
15: Yep.
16: Women are judged at a much higher level of expectation.
15: I agree with that.
16: And so to run out of milk, not that society is going to know you run out of milk, but it's

0: I mean, you're not wrong about
1: that. I'm not wrong.
0: Women do judge each other really harshly. And if we were able to lighten up on each other a little bit, then we could lighten up our own standards.
1: Right.
0: And it would be easier for us to offload things to men whose standards are different, not necessarily worse, but different. And things would be much better. So I'm not saying this is only a guy problem.
1: Totally a woman problem.
0: I don't think you get off the hook that quickly.
1: I think I do.
0: I don't think so.
1: No, but seriously, I mean, in your practice, Julie, real quick here, how this has got to be one of the most common things you see probably, right?
0: It comes up in every couple I work with to one degree or another. Either they're in it because they have kids now, or their kids are grown and the woman is still carrying the resentment from all the things that she did and all the ways that he didn't do them or stepped in to help. Because when you step in to help, what that says is this job actually belongs to you, but I'm willing to pitch in because you need it, but it isn't mine and I'm not taking responsibility for it. So when men offer to help or women ask for help, that's very much saying this belongs to me and you're giving me a hand this one time.
1: Got it.
0: So whether it's current or past, there's a lot of resentment around this issue in my couples.
1: All right. She is a licensed mental health therapist, Julie Hattershear. She's at beconnected.care. You want to reach out, it's Julie at B, the letter B, connected.care. She's out of Clifton, so maybe topic for a future show. You want to push back on this? We appreciate the always appreciate the input. Jules, thanks again for the information. Appreciate it.
0: Thank you. Have a good day.
1: All right, we'll talk again next week. Get your people together and you guys sort it out. We'll be over here having some rotisserie chicken. Scott Sloan, happy Father's Day. 700 WLW.
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4: Taking a step forward with the 11 o'clock report, I'm Rick Uccino, breaking down.
5: There was a little bit of threatening, there was a little bit of whining, but at the end of the day, the talks continued and we made great progress.
4: Vice President J.D. Vance downplaying some contentious moments during negotiations with Iran over the weekend, saying this morning that progress was made in those peace discussions. Tehran's foreign minister made a similar statement overnight.
6: Vice President J.D. Vance saying there's been that mechanism for trying to keep the Strait of Hormuz open to deal with mining issues and another mechanism for deconflicting the war in Lebanon, which is really threatening to derail the memorandum of understanding signed by President Trump just a few days ago, saying there'll be enhanced communication. But critically, Israel is not part of that group. But J.D. Vance saying that the most exciting thing, in his words, has been the fact that the Iranians have agreed to allow UN nuclear inspectors back into the country.
4: That is ABC's Tom Burridge. Let's check the latest traffic and weather together.
7: 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Highway traffic in pretty good shape, and that includes getting past an accident eastbound 275 after Colerain Avenue. That's over on the right-hand side. Crews are also cleaning up a three-vehicle wreck on 747 at Mulhauser. 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
8: Now the latest forecast from the Jake Sweeney Chevrolet Weather Center. 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
9: Rain chances will taper off throughout the afternoon and evening, but we can't rule out an isolated shower or thunderstorm to produce a downpour and a low-end risk for severe weather for those of you out east of the city. Meanwhile, today highs will be in the upper 70s and a nice couple of days ahead for Tuesday and Wednesday. We'll have sunshine, lower humidity, as well as highs near 80. From your severe weather station, I'm 9, First Warning Meteorologist, KJ Jacobs, News Radio 700, WLW.
4: Cloudy skies, 72. Degrees right now. Cincinnati police investigating the shooting death of a woman in College Hill. Officers called out to a home on Carpenter Drive overnight, still waiting for more information. But the victim there, one of six to be fatally shot in the tri-state over the weekend. Another deadly shooting happened in Colerain at a home on Butterwick Drive last night. That followed a domestic dispute. Meantime, three people are dead after a shooting in Millvale. Police found the victims around 11 o'clock Saturday night on Millvale Court suffering from gunshot wounds. 38-year-old Kenneth Burton, 41-year-old Brania Burton, and 53-year-old Teresa Dudley all died at the scene. And an 18-year-old was killed early Sunday morning in Cincinnati's Cuff neighborhood. Cornelius Etterington Jr. was found shot near Fairview Park, later died. If you can help in any of these cases, call Crime Stoppers at 352-3040. Problems with the reflecting pool in Washington, D.C. after a multi-million dollar renovation. President Donald Trump now blaming vandalism.
10: Just 2 weeks after President Trump completed his more than $16 million renovation of the iconic reflecting pool, he now says it will need to be drained and repaired immediately. Last week, pieces of that new coating that the president applied to describe as an American flag blue color began peeling off. Trump now claims that vandalism is to blame, but he's provided no evidence to prove it.
4: That is ABC's Elizabeth Schulze on Wall Street. Right now, a mixed day. The Dow is up 190 points. NASDAQ's lost 258. S&P has dropped 20. Reds have now won back-to-back series over both New York teams, knocking off the Yankees yesterday 4-1. They return home tonight for a crucial series against first-place Milwaukee. Brady Singer gets the start in Game 1 against the Brewers. Our pregame coverage gets underway at 6:10 here on the home of the Reds. Our next update at 11:30. I'm Rick Uccino, News Radio 700 WLW.
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0: Scott Sloan back on 700 WOW. Major League Baseball thought it was just marketing, and now it's staring at the Department of Justice, the Equal Opportunity Commission, a couple state attorneys general. Bible verses written by players on Pride Night caps just turned into a federal civil rights case. Who's right? Who's way out of bounds? What's fair? What's foul? He's Jack Greiner, our First Amendment attorney with Faruqi here in Cincinnati, joining the show from parts unknown. Jack, welcome. How are you?
21: Hey, Scott, I'm well. Thank you.
0: So we have three pitchers for the San Francisco Giants. Obviously, Frisco, of all markets, are going to lean into Pride Night more than others. Wrote Bible verses on their Rainbow Pride Night caps just last week against the Cubs, I believe. A fourth pitcher wore the regular team hat instead of the Pride Night cap and saying, hey, listen, we have deeply held religious beliefs. One of the pitchers wrote a verse from Genesis 9:12 through 16 that says God creates the rainbow as a sign of his covenant with all living creatures, promising to never flood the earth again. He believes, and this is at odds with what Major League Baseball is doing, thus the suit. And so that's kind of what's going on legally. What did MLB do, and why does that trigger a federal civil rights inquiry here? What was the trigger for this?
21: MLB basically came out and said, you know, we have rules about our uniform. One of those rules is, you know, you cannot add your own design, I guess, for lack of a better phrase, and it will not be tolerated going forward. And that seems to have been the trigger point for the Florida Attorney General. I don't know if there's any other Attorney General that are jumping into the fray, but the Florida Attorney General wants to do an investigation on the basis of religious discrimination.
0: So here's the distinction, right? MLB said the warning was about modifying a uniform, it had nothing to do with your deeply held religious beliefs. This was like you can't draw on a uniform, put your own stuff on there. It's not about the religious content. It's not about the LGBTQ plus content. Is that a credible defense under the law?
21: I think it is. You know, I've been thinking a lot about this. I just find it pretty interesting. You are allowed to have, well, number one, Major League Baseball and each team is a private entity. So they're not subject to the First Amendment. Mm-hmm. So they're not required, but they are employers. And that means that they are subject to things like you said, the EEOC, the Equal Employment Opportunity Commission, and employers cannot, discriminate on the basis of religion. I mean, the very basic idea would be if I go apply for a job and I'm Jewish and the employer doesn't want to hire Jewish people, mm-hmm. clearly a violation. Then it gets a little more complicated. So that's the very basic. It gets a little more complicated in terms of things like accommodation. Here's the thing that I disagreed with the Florida Attorney General. Where he was saying that somehow he was kind of saying that Major League Baseball is not allowed to enforce its rules selectively. Okay. Mm-hmm. So that would be a different story. I don't know that there's any evidence that they are. If they are saying, look, I don't care what you say, you can't put your own design or your mm-hmm. own statement mm-hmm. on a uniform. And if they enforce that, uniformly, pun intended.
0: Right.
21: If they enforce that across the board, then I don't see an issue there. I think what the Florida Attorney General was kind of doing was conflating a couple of things in that he was saying, well, look, Major League Baseball, you have a Pride Night, but you don't have a Christian Night. So that's a problem. And I don't think that's a problem. I mean, I think that as private employers, the Major League Baseball and the teams are entitled to recognize who they want and, you know, what they want to do. The Reds recently had an ALS night, which, you know, God love them for doing that.
0: Yeah.
21: But that's I don't think that means they have to have a cystic fibrosis night. You know, I mean,
0: yeah,
21: they can kind of pick and choose what they want to do. If, however, they are, you know, that they are tolerating, you know, I was trying to think of a analogy, a Quaker, let's say there's a Quaker baseball player, and on military appreciation night, that Quaker player decides to write a peace sign on his hat, and Major League Baseball say, well, that's okay. We're good with that. But you guys on Pride Night, they're not doing anything. That would be a different
0: story. Okay.
21: I've seen no evidence that that's happened.
0: Well, I think it's interesting. I think you just pointed this out, but this actually just happened. So one of the individuals, pitcher, opted out of wearing the Pride cap, didn't write anything in his cap. He just wore his regular issued team uniform, his home jersey, and right. He got no warning. He got no nothing. So doesn't that show that MLB already provided religious accommodation?
21: Well, perhaps. I don't know what the communication was or what the thinking was. If they said, hey, you know, you can opt for the Pride Night uniform, or you can opt for the just standard issue uniform. Again, that's not putting your own design on the uniform.
0: Right.
21: Okay,
0: that
21: is a subtle difference. You know, I was also thinking, and I don't know if this is got any, if there's an analogy here or not, but you know, I was thinking about Sandy Koufax famously sat out a game on Yom Kippur during the World Series back in 1965. Mm. So we have had some religious issues come up, but you know, are the pitchers being consistent? I think it's worth asking, are the pitchers being consistent? For example, you know, do they play baseball on Sunday?
0: Right, right.
21: The Bible says honor the Sabbath. Now, you know, hey, pitchers, where are you guys drawing the line? So, I mean, there is some question about consistency. So, mm-hmm. but it's really interesting. And this is a topic, you know, this religious freedom, and particularly religious freedom for Christians, has been a real focus, I think, for certain political movements, and
0: sure.
21: the Supreme Court has really gotten very interested in this over the last several years. You know, the Constitution's fascinating. It really is. I just mm-hmm. I finished a great book recently about the development. Just the idea that the framers created in the First Amendment, just a tension. They said, look, you have the right of free expression, but there's also, the state can't establish a religion. And that's just an inherent tension that is built into the First Amendment. And I think that's a very interesting feature of it. This isn't exactly a battle between establishment and free exercise, but it's close. Because, you know, on the one hand, Major League Baseball says, look, we gotta have rules. We can't just have everybody marking up, mm-hmm. you know, their stuff. And, you know, we certainly don't want to distract people from the sponsorship tag on the uniform. So
0: it's about marketing.
21: You know, we can't let people just freely mark their stuff up. Mm-hmm. So that makes sense. On the other hand, I'll go back more to the Quaker who feels very uncomfortable wearing the military appreciation uniform. Because I think that's maybe a little less hot button than the LGBTQ thing. I mean, you know, what do we do about that? Does he have to wear a camouflage uniform when he is, you know, adamantly opposed to war and pacifist? I don't know. I'm struggling with this one in a way mm-hmm. that is a little different. I'm giving, you know, I think the Giants pitchers have taken some flack from some quarters, but I'm kind of giving them the benefit of the doubt. I will assume that they are very sincere in their religious beliefs, and they're troubled, and they're not 100% sure, you know, what to do. But I totally see baseball's point. I think from a legal perspective, so long as that is a content neutral provision that is uniformly applied, I think that baseball is going to be okay in this investigation. That's my sense.
0: Seems to be simply because I pointed out one player wore his regular uniform and didn't mark up his Pride Night jersey or his Pride Night cap, as the case may be. So that shows they're providing religious accommodation there because they get it. This is about appealing to a big sector. It's marketing, right? Gay and lesbian is a very hot marketing sector right now, and MLB's not dumb in that. They want to lean into it. You know, they also did the BLM. They compare this because baseball players wear the Black Lives Matter patch, and that's kind of the heart of the DOJ complaint. So legally, how do you compare a Black Lives Matter patch on a jersey versus a Pride Night outfit?
21: I think if it is team issues, again, the team can endorse what they want to endorse. Mm-hmm. Okay. They are private actors and they are, and they are not subject to the First Amendment. They can say, hey, yeah, we want to have the Black Lives Matter patch. We want our players to wear, here's your uniform, wear it. If you give the player the opt out to not, it seems to me you've accommodated that player. And that's all you have to do. I don't think you need to allow players to write an X through the Black Lives Matter thing or whatever. I think that, again, I mean, a player may feel like, I really don't like the commercialization of baseball, so I really don't want to wear that red uniform to hit the program.
0: Yeah.
21: It's kind of part of being a team, man, you know?
0: I mean, writing stuff on your jersey. NFL did that too. I mean, they're, you know, sometimes, like, I don't know, on the tape on their wrist, you'll see them having written stuff. And, NFL says, oh, that's not uniform. That's more of a, protective kind of thing. But writing on the Lexa logo itself, a little bit different story. And they're trying to protect their brand. I get it. And it's marketing from MLB. I mean, they're smart to lean into, gay and lesbian. Like, you know, there's like the Reds here. They'll wear the Los Rojos jerseys. Want to appeal to Hispanics. So does that feel like, okay, hey, you know what? We've got this immigration battle going on right now. Should we be leaning into, I mean, look what happened with Bad Bunny at the Super Bowl where he's doing he's singing in Spanish. I thought the music was good. I really couldn't understand that much what he was saying, but I thought it was well done. But a lot of people lost their mind over saying this is America, it's America's game. No, the NFL's trying to expand into other markets. That's why they did that. It's marketing is what it is.
21: Well, it's marketing and it's politics. I mean, the Florida AG is definitely trying to use it as an issue here. So it's the world we live in, I think. I mean, nothing's easy. I mean, I think if you go back to the Big Red Machine era uniforms with their socks pulled high and their pants at the knee with socks, but that's just me. I'm an old guy. We're going to come.
0: Well, you also like that White Sox look back briefly in the late 70s where they were in shorts. And lapels.
21: Yeah, right.
0: Horrible. That was horrible.
21: Well, I thought, it's funny you say Chicago because I was trying to remember what was the deal with Jim McMahon? Remember, he wrote something.
0: He had he was wearing a headband, an old school John McEnroe headband, and he wrote Roselle on it because he had a sponsorship, I guess, and they wouldn't let him wear the headband. Right. It was Adidas or something, I think, or probably back then Pony or Puma or something. And so he just wrote Roselle on the headband as an FU to the commissioner of the National Football League.
21: That was it.
0: Yeah. I remember that as a kid going, that's kind of funny because Jimmy, 85 Bears, man. 85 Bears, world champions for sure. There's a will, there's a way. Exactly. Where do you think this goes?
21: I think there'll be a lot of discussion on the CNN and Fox News for a week or so, and then I think it'll die a quiet death.
0: Probably. How does this compare to the national anthem controversy, speaking of Black Lives Matter, the NFL people like Colin Kaepernick and others. And where does a league's authority over player expression begin and end? That's what's being debated here.
21: Right. Well, so, again, private entity, not subject to the First Amendment. So the NFL or the 49ers can tell Kaepernick, you're fine if you want to keep kneeling. And Kaepernick, there's not a First Amendment protection for your political expression. There is First Amendment protection for religious beliefs. So it's a little bit different because there is the religious element to this particular expression. So it is a little bit different. I don't think, you know, I mean, I don't think these pitchers are going to get blackballed like Colin Kaepernick got blackballed them.
0: Yeah, I get it. He is Jack Ryan, a First Amendment attorney at Faruqi here in town with the Pride Night controversy with San Francisco percolating here, because now you got the DOJ, the Employment the Employment Commission, state's attorney generals involved, and it'll probably fade out. But again, it is MLB leaning into marketing. And I think, too, that this is some marketing for Christians, as a matter of fact. We'll get into that next. Jack, thanks again. Appreciate you.
21: Hey, Scott, take care, buddy.
0: Yeah, I think Christian persecution certainly is real, but it's more real and more institutionalized in other countries. Because here in America, you know, if you want to gain traction, you scream persecution. I might hear about Christian persecution a lot. Like, I don't know. I look around, I see a lot of religious stuff. Doesn't offend me, nor should it offend you. And, you know, every time we have something like this happen, it's, oh, Christian persecution. Yeah, I don't know if we only could get, you know, Congress, for example, we get some Christians in there and even things out. I mean, we're a Christian nation for sure. The belief, the main belief, well, actually, atheism or agnosticism is greater than that right now. There's more people who don't believe than believe. But, you know, there's certainly it's a passionate group. And I'm not discounting physical violence against churches. I'm not discounting, you know, school and parental rights and things like that. But, you know, to think that somehow this is what they do. They punch down on Christians. Oh, we have Christian Night at GABP, for crying out loud. So, you know, I think that is also playing the victim role, which is also marketing, is it not? You know, there are theologians and commentators that argue, while there are certainly genuine incidents here in America, bias and micro persecutions, what comparison is here, the First Amendment does not apply to private enterprise like Major League Baseball. That is government persecution. You don't see the scale of government-led persecution as you do in other countries, you hear in America. And that's where the word itself gets debased and applied to cases. You know, social friction, exclusion, that's tension, but that's not government-instituted tension. That is Major League Baseball as a private entity, as much as they can be a private entity. I think enough is said, just along with a pitcher to wear the standard home uniform, the unaltered home uniform, and didn't mention that individual seemingly turning a blind eye or going, okay, well, that's your right to do that. If you have these deeply held religious beliefs, we respect that. Just wear a uniform looks like you can't write what you want in a uniform. That's the argument here. But that is being spun as, again, more Christian persecution, which helps Christian causes and helps get people in that corner. And politics is everywhere. Scott Sloan Show, 700 WLW.
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25: New hope that the peace deal in the Middle East will become permanent. With the 1130 report, I'm Brian Combs. Breaking now, Vice President J.D. Vance says real progress was made over the last couple of days. Negotiations in Switzerland over making the 60-day temporary ceasefire permanent. He says there were some hiccups along the way, but in the end, he thinks they have the foundation now for a long-term agreement.
26: What we told the Iranians yesterday is when you guys engage in what us millennials might call trash talk, you can't expect the President of the United States not to respond and not to correct the record. When they make threats that aren't rooted in reality, they have to accept that the President of the United States is actually going to set the record straight. That's all that happens.
25: For progress in the weekend talks, helping stocks today, markets are rallying as oil prices fall. Cost of a barrel of crude now down to under $75 a barrel. And gas prices in the tri-state this morning are 15 cents a gallon lower than they were last Monday. Now latest traffic and weather together.
27: 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Highway traffic in pretty good shape at the moment. Earlier accidents clear and out of the way. Southbound 75 does slow just a bit coming out of the Lachlan split, and the ramp from Paddock to South 75 now blocked off for the next few weeks due to construction. Chuck Ingram, News Radio 700 WLW.
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9: Rain chances will taper off throughout the afternoon and evening, but we can't rule out an isolated shower or thunderstorm to produce a downpour and a low-end risk for severe weather for those of you out east of the city. Meanwhile, today highs will be in the upper 70s and a nice couple of days ahead for Tuesday and Wednesday. We'll have sunshine, lower humidity, as well as highs near 80. From your severe weather station, I'm 9, First Warning Meteorologist, KJ Jacobs, News Radio 700, WLW.
25: Looking at radar right now, we are seeing a couple of intense storms. They're very isolated. One just south of Hamilton, another east of Oxford. It's 74 degrees right now. The number is 6. That's how many people were shot to death in our area over the last 3 days. The latest, the shooting death of a woman in North College Hill who has not been identified yet. Police were out on the scene all night on Carpenter Drive. Another deadly shooting in Coleraine at a home on Butterwilk Drive last night. Police there just IDing that victim as 41-year-old Jonathan Bunting. They've also say that they've identified a shooter in that case and they're investigating. His name has not been released yet. The four other deaths all occurred in the city of Cincinnati. A teen shot to death in Fairview Park yesterday, and 3 people were shot in Cincinnati in Millville on Saturday. No arrests have been made in those cases. University of Michigan is looking for a new head basketball coach, Dusty May, who just took the Wolverines to the national championship, leaving. He's going to become the head coach now of the Dallas Mavericks in the NBA. Our next update's at noon. I'm Brian Copes, News Radio 700 WLW.
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0: Scott Flong Show on the home of the Reds, 700 WLW. The worst team in the NL Central just went into Yankee Stadium and won 2-3 against the best team in the American League. And the guy doing without we're doing without Deli De La Cruz, Chase Burns, was absolutely incredible. Tonight, they're back at it at GABP, 6:10 inside pitch on the home of the Reds, 700 WLW. Got the Brewers in town, Brady Singer and Brandon Woodruff. To set it all up, Jeff Carr from Locked On Reds, the only daily year-round Reds podcast. Jeff, welcome.
2: Thank you, Sloaney. Man, it's crazy how good the Reds are at Yankee Stadium. 3 years, two series, and the Reds have won 5 of 6. I don't really know how they do this, and yet everything else seems to be falling apart around them.
0: Yeah, I mean, it looked like setting this up, Jeff, it was going to be one of those weekends. Friday was an absolute disaster. 13 strikeouts in 6 innings. Yankees win 5-0. Reds K'd 17 times, which is absolutely incredible. And I thought, here we go. This is going to be a long weekend for us.
2: Right. And Schwitler showed why he is an AL Cy Young favorite. But it was even when the bullpen came in, the Reds still continued to be asleep on Friday night. But man, they bounced back in a huge way on Saturday and Sunday. Now, Schwitler is the best of the three, and the Reds didn't end up facing Gerrit Cole because the Yankees decided to push him back on, you know, decided on Saturday that they would push him back from his probable start on Sunday against Chase Burns, which was a little bit of a bummer for one reason, because I just would have loved to have seen that pitching matchup, but it was not a bummer because the guy that they put in his spot is a guy that many Yankees fans are already saying is a bust. Now, I don't want to go too crazy about what Yankees fans like to say about their own players, because we all know how that goes.
0: Right.
2: Very good. But the Reds were able to really battle against him, force him to throw a lot of pitches. They got a lot of base runners early that they were missing out on some opportunities, but ultimately got the big home run from Tyler Stevenson and then a late insurance run as the Yankees sort of crumbled defensively.
0: Schwitler was dominant, but the thing that made me go, holy Schwitler, was Sale Stewart, 6 RBI on Saturday.
2: Yeah, there were a bunch of different statistics about him and especially his ability to get the RBI. But the thing that just impressed me the most is just his solid at-bats that he continues to have. Even one of his RBI were a sacrifice fly that Blake Dunn was on third base, and he knew all you got to do is get that ball into the outfield and you're going to score him because nobody can throw him out. And even then he was able to hit it to the left fielder who was actually the Yankees shortstop a couple of weeks ago. And they just decided to move him out into left field. And that's just how you take advantage of your opponent. Like, I feel like he is a hitter who is well beyond his years. And I shudder to think what this lineup would look like without him.
0: Yeah, no doubt about it, especially with Ellie being out for the and Gino for a while, too. So he's been able to he did dip down a little bit. But, man, you know, that's part of it, though, figuring out you're going to have ebbs and flows and everything else. But talk about stepping up when they needed it. Chase Burns is now 9-1, first pitcher to win 8 straight since Tom Browning, Mr. Perfect, did it back in 89. That is some really high cotton to be in right there. When you look at his place on this Reds team in the future, I mean, he looks like he solidified himself for a while here. He is just absolutely lights out with no indication whatsoever he's going to tail off.
2: He's the top of the rotation. And I even say that whenever Hunter Green returns, like Hunter Green's got a lot of competition here with Chase Burns. This isn't like in years past where, you know, I mean, Andrew Abbott had a nice year last year and so did Nick Lodolo, where you're like, boy, they really feel like they're pushing Hunter Green. Like, there's such a noticeable top-tier talent with Chase Burns that he only really has 2 pitches. I mean, he's getting better with the changeup, especially when he faces lefties, and he had to use it a lot in this game because this actually was a horrible matchup for him where the Yankees were able to load the lineup with left-handed hitters and I mean, obviously good left-handed hitters to boot because this team coming into the series was leading all of Major League Baseball in slugging for the month of June, and they are without a guy named Aaron Judge. So this is a whole team effort from the Yankees, and the fact that he was able to limit them to 1 run, and sure, there were base runners here and there and things like that, But this was a really well-pitched game for a guy that coming into this had the deck stacked against him. And that, for me, is telling in and of itself that there's not going to be a situation for Chase Burns that is too big. And that is the definition of an ace. That's the definition of a stopper. And he's going to be this way for years to come.
0: Spencer Steer hit a three-run homer. And Edwin Arroyo had four hits and reached base five times on Saturday.
2: Yeah.
0: He's really, I think, handling this opportunity pretty well since being called up.
2: Yeah, he has, for my money, he's done well enough to stick whenever Ellie is ready to go. I think actually the move is probably going to be that they send down Will Benson, who does still have a minor league option left. So you don't have to expose him to waivers or anything like that. But you'll add Ellie, you'll keep Arroyo and McClain on the infield, and then you'll probably move Spencer Steer into left field for the most part. But even without Will Benson, you still have J.J. Bleday, Blake Dunn, and Noelvi Marte in the outfield. If you want to keep Spencer Steer at first base, they've got a lot of guys with positional flexibility, and Arroyo is going to be a good weapon for them off the bench, both defensively and offensively. He missed a home run by a hair because it just went foul on him at Yankee Stadium on Sunday against Elmer Rodriguez. I would have loved to have seen that because as they were talking about on the broadcast, you know, that's him playing against his teammate from the World Baseball Classic. But I love to see his development, and I think we're going to see a little bit more power as he just gets comfortable at the plate.
0: He is Jeff Carr, Locked On Reds, only daily year-round Reds podcast, and the Reds go into Yankee Stadium and do what they do at Yankee Stadium, and they win. They won 2 out of 3 against the best team in the American League, all without Ellie De La Cruz. Tonight, though, you've got Milwaukee into town, and a 6-10 inside pitch. It's Brady Singer and Brandon Woodruff for Milwaukee, first place Milwaukee. We saw Ellie hit a bomb in his first rehab game. I think he went 0-for yesterday. Do you think he's going to be back for the series? What's the game plan there?
2: I believe so. The plan initially was that he would play the weekend for Louisville, and they would reassess with probably a strong likelihood he would join the team for the homestand. And so I would expect to see him here against Milwaukee. I'm not really worried. There were some folks who were like, 2-for-8 on the weekend. I'm like, nope, don't care. All I care about is that he played and he was healthy and that he recovered and he was ready to play again the next day.
0: He'll show out. He always does. That's what Ellie does. Ellie does Ellie-like things. The problem, though, of course, is you only have 2-13 in the division right now with Milwaukee coming to town. What kind of impact do you think, just his presence back in the lineup, what that does?
2: Oh, it's going to be very calming because, you know, J.J. Bleday had a really good month of May, and he's had a couple of homers here in the month of June, but really, Ellie is the best hitter on this team. And I don't think that it's a very hard decision to make when it comes to him, and so you're going to put him back in the two spot. Blake Dunn has looked really good in the leadoff spot, and so I think that'll continue, and you'll be able to kind of move Bleday down a bit, and so the lineup gets a little bit deeper even as it gets even more top heavy, and so you'll have that combination of Ellie and Sal back to back as well. Gonna feel a lot better about this lineup going against a Milwaukee team that I feel like there's two ways to analyze them, Sloane, where the pitching matchups look like the Reds lineup can continue its hot streak, but we also know Milwaukee, and we know this mystical power that they seem to have over the Reds. And so I'm not going to sit here and tell you that the Reds have a real good shot to win this series when Milwaukee just seems to beat them like all the time.
0: Yeah, all the time. And that's the thing is, you know what, you're 9.5, 10.5 games back of them in the division, about 4 back in the wild card, I believe. This feels like it's the season here in this stretch. Is it too early still? You don't want to say that because we're in middle of June, heading into you know, the Midsummer Classic here before we know it. But, man, you just feel like, okay, you took 2 or 3 against the Yankees. Now you've got Milwaukee at home and then 3 at Pittsburgh and then 3 at Milwaukee once again. You got to beat the teams in the NL Central. You absolutely do.
2: Yeah, 2-13 your first 15 division games is horrible. And they have dug themselves quite a hole even outside of that. I really think you're
0: season,
2: right.
0: Jeff? Like, is this it?
2: Not this one specific series, but in the next 2 weeks.
0: Yeah, this we next week, right.
2: Yeah, we will know exactly what we can believe because in the next 11 days, Sloane, the Reds play the Brewers 7 times. And so they go from not having seen them at all this season to just absolutely being inundated with them. You're going to see every available aspect of the team. I think that, you know, they're going to run into Mizorowski and Harrison eventually. I think it'll probably be in Milwaukee as opposed to here in Cincinnati. But they get the other part of the rotation for the Brewers, including the return of Brandon Woodruff, who was once upon a time a Cy Young guy, albeit he's dealt with a lot of physical ailments here recently. But it just seems like this is the team that has buried them for most of my lifetime. I even go back to 1999, whenever the Reds were really good, and they had a chance to not have to worry about the one-game playoff and Al Leiter, and Milwaukee messed that up for them. There's just something about the Milwaukee Brewers and the Cincinnati Reds that, yes, as the Reds sit here, they are hanging by a thread to relevance, but the Brewers have a chance to cut that thread right out from underneath them. Because even with the series win in New York, I saw that, you know, quotes were posted in the Inquirer from Nick Kroll where he says, yeah, we got to wait and see. We got to see how we play in reference to the trade deadline. So even the front office is still skeptical as to how this next week and a half can go.
0: Yeah, you can talk about Green coming back, Pagan coming back. It's all, well, in the next 11 days, you said this is it. This is the season. And Brady Singer gets the nod tonight. 3-6, 5.32 ERA. Certainly not, you know, he's not going to dominate, but and we'll see what Woodruff has to offer here. How do you think it goes tonight?
2: Brady Singer has been better as of late. I mean, he's a guy that is never going to give you seven innings of shutout baseball, but he's going to give you six innings of three runs or four runs and keep you in the ballgame, keep you in a chance to win. I think that ultimately this hangs on the lineup, because all reports indicate that Brandon Woodruff, even in his rehab outings, was still very down on his velocity. And one of the reasons that he hit the injured list in the first place is that he was throwing a fastball up there that was checking in at 85, 86 miles an hour. So they put him on the injured list. He was shut down for a little bit, rehabbed. Now he's back. But there are people that are saying he doesn't really look like he's regained his velocity or anything that makes him the guy that the Brewers were okay with giving the qualifying offer to. Because this guy's making $22 million this year. And Brewers fans are not very happy about that, because there's a lot of guys on their team that are making far less that are playing way better. And so this is a chance for the Reds to at least get the first game of the series. Because if you win game one, you feel like you can win the series.
0: Yeah.
2: And the vast majority of the year, the Reds have not won the final game of the series, no matter who they're playing. So if they wait till game two to get their win, they're not likely to win this.
0: Yep. There's a big game tonight and a big stretch here, because, as I said, you got Milwaukee, then it's at Pittsburgh, then at Milwaukee. And it feels like, and it is, the season here. It's Jeff Carr, Locked On Reds. Check him out. Jeff, always appreciate the Convo Monday. We'll talk again in a week and find out whether we need to continue this segment the rest of the season.
2: Sonny, appreciate you. Hoping for good news, because go Reds.
0: Yes, sir. How about Cowboy? Reds Roundup happens next here on the home of the Reds, 6:10 tonight at GABP on 700 WW Cincinnati.
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5: My name's Phil from Beverly, Massachusetts. 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I was type 2 diabetic and I was severely overweight. 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
2: The Milwaukee Brewers are in town tonight, and Cowboy, a Milwaukee starter, Jacob Mizorowski, pitched one of the most impressive games you'll ever see that wasn't a no-hitter. A couple of weeks ago against the Phillies, he faced a minimum number of batters thanks to a double play, a 95-pitch shutout, 15 strikeouts, 12 of which were on pitches over 100 miles an hour. That's impressive, but even more so is the fact that he didn't have a single three-ball count and only 5 2-ball counts. Sounds to me that he can not only throw hard, but he certainly knows how to pitch.
3: Well, I think any time that you can throw the ball close to 100 miles an hour, the next phase is being able to spot it on each side of the plate. That doesn't necessarily mean that you have to be perfect in or perfect away, but if you can move the ball side to side, your natural delivery is going to move the ball up and down. So when you move the ball side to side and you're getting the ball in the zone at 100 miles an hour, guys have to swing. They've got to start early. They've got to start thinking, okay, I've got to swing at this pitch. And so even when you don't have a great breaking ball, but Mizorowski does have a good breaking ball, but even if you don't, it's going to get hitters swinging at pitches that are off the plate. So if you're aggressive early and you're within the zone like Mizorowski is, boy, you make it tough on hitters.
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6: 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I was type 2 diabetic and I was severely overweight. 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
1: He says they've laid the foundation for a permanent peace deal with a 12 o'clock report. I'm Brian Combs. Breaking now.
2: There was a little bit of threatening, there was a little bit of whining, but at the end of the day, the talks continued and we made great progress.
1: Vice President J.D. Vance says negotiators have laid the foundation now for a permanent peace agreement in the Middle East. At a news conference this morning from Switzerland, where the talks have been taking place, Vice President says they were able to overcome some distractions that attempted to derail the process.
2: What we told the Iranians yesterday is when you guys engage in what us millennials might call trash talk, you can't expect the President of the United States not to respond and not to correct the record. When they make threats that aren't rooted in reality, they have to accept that the President of the United States is actually going to set the record straight. That's all that happens.
1: It's confident now they'll get an agreement on all the issues within the next 60 days. Progress is helping bring oil prices down, and gas prices this morning are 15 cents a gallon less than what we were paying a week ago. Now, latest traffic and weather together.
3: 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Highway traffic in fairly decent shape heading into the early afternoon. One slowdown, that's southbound 75 just before you get to the Brent Spence Bridge. Broken down at the intersection of Kenwood and Pfeiffer. Chuck Ingram, News Radio 700 WLW.
4: Now the latest forecast from the Jake Sweeney Chevrolet Weather Center. 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
5: We're not quite done with the rain just yet. A few more showers possible this afternoon, so be mindful of that. Also, the potential for some isolated flooding. Drier conditions for Tuesday and Wednesday, and then the rain chances are back for the second half of the week as well as into the weekend. Highs will be in the upper 70s and low 80s. From your severe weather station, I'm 9, First Warning Meteorologist, KJ Jacobs, News Radio 700, WLW.
1: The rain we're seeing on radar right now includes some very intense storms in the northern suburbs. This rain kind of going right up the Great Miami River from Harrison into Millville, 7 Mile, West Elkton and Franklin. Currently 75 degrees. That flood watch that's up for the tri-state until 7 tonight covers the southern and eastern counties. Owen, Pendleton, Grant, Bracken, Mason counties in northern Kentucky, Brown and Adams counties in southwest Ohio. The number is 6. That's how many people shot to death in our area this weekend. Latest, a shooting death of a woman in North College Hill. Police remain at a home on Carpenter Drive where they've been investigating what happened. That shooting death followed the murder of a teen in Fairview Park yesterday and the shooting deaths of 3 people in Cincinnati Saturday.
6: Cincinnati police just before 11 o'clock Saturday night found one of the victims in the 2100 block of Millville Court and the other two in the 2200 block. 38-year-old Kenneth Burton, 53-year-old Teresa Dudley, and 41-year-old Bernia Burton were all pronounced dead at the scene. Police believe the shooting was an isolated incident as they continue to investigate. I'm Sean Gallagher, News Radio 700. WLW.
1: The 6th victim of a deadly shooting in the area on the first weekend of summer was in Coleraine Township. 41-year-old Jonathan Bunting was shot at a home on Butterwoke Drive last night. Police say that they've identified the shooter. They're continuing to investigate. Head of the Police Officers Union says CPD made a number of arrests Friday night downtown of teens terrorizing people who had come into the city for Juneteenth, the World Cup watch party, and the Savannah Bananas game. Ken Cover says there were numerous reports of assaults and threatening behavior occurring from the suspension bridge through the banks up to Fountain Square from 8 in the evening till 1 the following morning. He's going to talk about it in greater detail with our Bill Cunningham coming right up. We've reached out to Cincinnati Police for confirmation, information about arrests and the number of disturbances, but have not received any response. Reds are back home after taking 2-3 from the Yankees over the weekend. Another series begins tonight against the first place team. The Brewers are here for the start of a critical stretch for the Reds against NL Central foes. So far this season, the Reds are just 2-13 against teams in their division. Airtime tonight is 6:10. 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Our next update at 12:30. I'm Brian Combs, News Radio 700 WLW.
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27: All right, Billy Cunningham, the Great American. Welcome this Monday afternoon in the tri-state. Big things happening, of course. Got the Reds in town against the Brew Crew. And as Tony Bender has indicated to me, my producer, there's a good chance Chase Burns may pitch tonight, tomorrow, and Wednesday. Then the Reds have a chance. Of course, Abbott, not bad either, not bad. And we'll see what happens tonight. The next 10 games, you have three against Milwaukee here. Then you have three in Pittsburgh. Then you have four in Milwaukee. Those 10 games, and the Reds have won two games this season against Central Division opponents. They're 2-17 or something. So they have to beat Milwaukee and Pittsburgh. Otherwise, they got issues. But until then, of course, I was downtown. I went to Salazar's, full disclosure, had a great meal. It was safe as could be, but I got out by 7:30, quarter to 8. And the reason I got out is I have this thing in the back of my mind. There's chaos and confusion about to happen somewhere in Cincinnati. But then I watched the media 5-9-12-19, and there's no reporting of what happened on Fountain Square on Friday and Saturday. No reporting whatsoever. There were street takeovers all over America to celebrate Juneteenth. And there were about 17 American cities that had street takeovers downtown. And so going home, I got home, got into my safe little enclave. I wrapped the covers around me. I watched Fox News and Breitbart. I felt great and safe. But then I'm started getting reports from police officers and a captain or two that tells me all hell's breaking loose on Fountain Square. So then I go to these CAD reports, and you can't believe what happened on Fountain Square over the weekend and in the city parks. And there was little or no media coverage. I got Ken Kober coming up. And Ken, first of all, I want to share with you the big stories at Cincinnati.com and the Inquirer. You ready for the big stories of the Inquirer today, this afternoon? You want to know what the big stories are?
0: Let's hear it.
27: An abandoned dog, a horse almost euthanized. Why the dog warden left? That's number one. Number two, exclusive. Chief and child sex case had misconduct reports at three departments. Number three, what happened to Burger Beer? Is Burger Beer making a comeback? Number four is score major Prime Day savings on Noah and Paul dog gear. I'm thinking, okay, we got this thing covered well. So first of all, tell the American people, what is a CAD report and what happened Friday night that the media refuses to report? The city ignores it because it's bad for business. Explain that to the American people. There's a question in there somewhere. What happened?
0: So the CAD report, it's called a computer automated dispatching. And what that does is it keeps a record of officers that are assigned to different runs, different locations. That way there's, you know, they can go back later if they need that for some reason. But it's literally the form of how we dispatch officers. And you know, as we saw Friday night, I mean, I think at one point there were 22 or 25 officers on a run downtown where they're dealing with these juveniles that all get together and try to do these takeovers, and they just create disorder. And it's something that went on for a couple of hours. And finally, you know, the police department has learned, and they learned a lot from just opening day and seeing how these massive crowds can quickly be so volatile that they have to do something. So they called in extra resources, our SWAT team, CDRT, standby cars from other districts. And they finally started going around to these groups of kids and said, get on a bus and get out of town or you're going to jail. And after about 2 hours, they were able to wrangle them all up and get them back to their neighborhoods.
27: Why isn't there videotape that TV can put on? The Inquirer is concerned about Burger Beer. But I remember the City Bird. Shots fired out. The guy runs outside, shoots back into the restaurant. Of course, that's self-defense, you know. But why aren't there videos of this?
0: Well, the interesting part is why people aren't putting it on social media. Because they're actually starting to learn that the police follow social media. And if they capture these incidents and people post them, they'll go through them. And if they can identify people, they go and criminally charge them. So that is certainly, I believe, having an effect on why it's not getting to the media so much. But I just laugh at, well, there's not a video. It didn't happen. Well, right. Tell the people that were down there. Tell the officers that all this weekend continued to get a hold of me and go, I'm so sick of this. I'm sick of having to deal with this every single weekend. These kids that are absolutely out of control. They have no respect. They just do whatever they want. And we're tired of it because we know we can't arrest these kids because juvenile court's going to do nothing to them. So they literally just sit there, try to corral them up and get them out of there so they're not a headache for the rest of the night.
27: So there were no arrests made of these dozens or hundreds of acts of vandalism, theft, things of that character. Nothing. Nobody was arrested?
0: My understanding is there were a minimal amount of arrests.
27: And then they go to juvenile court. They're out today, and they got their library card. They're ready to go. Now, can you say please go ahead.
0: No, I understand this. They go to jail. They're immediately out. They'll put them on a diversionary docket, and they're done. This isn't like they're actually going to be held accountable. I don't even know. I mean, they might make them get a library card. I'm not 100% sure. But the vast majority of kids, they're not even taking at 2020. They're like, no, we don't want them. Cite them and send them home. They won't even take them.
27: Explain to Tony Bender, what is the diversionary program? Many people think you get arrested, you're causing mayhem and disturbances on Fountain Square. We haven't talked to our Bramble Park and Fairview Park yet. There were four or five black people shot, and the city doesn't care. And there's no assuming a black person kills a black person. The liberals and the city council say, well, that's okay. I mean, we're not going to deal with that. So they ignore that. The city manager won't talk about it this morning. The mayor won't talk about it. No one's holding a news conference. But explain the behavior of some of these juveniles. Specifically, what did they do?
0: Well, they're just out of control. They're down there just to create disorder. You know, run around in groups, you know, jaywalk. I mean, anything that you can imagine that's going to make you feel uncomfortable being downtown. Large groups of kids, like I said, running around in the streets, you know, fighting with each other. You know, it's chaos that they create. And when you look at the grand scheme of things, most of these crimes that they're committing are relatively minor crimes. However, when you have 100 of them doing it at a time, it creates a lot of angst and a lot of fear in these people that go downtown, and I don't blame them.
27: So when you have 30 cops diverted from the districts, I think there's 4 districts now, maybe not 5, and they're diverted, the SWAT team, the CR team, 30 other cops, doesn't that leave the rest of the city somewhat bare?
0: Well, sure it does. Actually, I had a supervisor from one of the surrounding districts that got a hold of me and said, listen, you know, this is how many people I had working on this shift, and then they had to be detailed to this event. They had to be standby cars for here, which left, you know, this particular district with such a minimum. I mean, they didn't even have enough officers for the amount of beats in that district. And it creates an absolute unsafe condition. And then, of course, what happens? You know, the calls for service just pile up, and it takes hours to get to them because you don't have the staffing that you need.
27: So the Banana Ball was in town, and that's a family-friendly event. Most of the people at the Banana Ball were children, and you drive and you get out. And I would assume that the Banana Ball crowd was not involved in any of these acts of chicanery. The Banana Ball crowd came, watched the game, and left, right?
0: Yeah, there were no reports that I know of any Savannah Banana fans that were creating disorder. You're absolutely correct.
27: Let's talk about diversionary program. In the good old days when Grossman was there or Sylvia Hendon, if a juvenile came into court having committed various criminal offenses, they would have a docket, they'd have a magistrate that would handle it, and there'd be some indication, don't do this again. You call in the parents. You say, look, your 16-year-old boy jumped in and out of the fountain. They're running through traffic, and they have those little motorized vehicles on the sidewalks. You can't do that. Don't do that again. So because Carrie Bloom is now the juvenile court judge, she doesn't believe in any of that. She thinks it's wrong. She has said repeatedly that to put a juvenile in jail causes more harm than let them go. So the jail is the problem. The cop is the problem. Explain, what is the diversionary program that Carrie Bloom uses?
0: Well, what they'll do is instead of making you bring in somebody that you arrest for, you know, whatever, say criminal damaging, you take them in there and they don't actually put them on an actual docket. They'll put them on a diversionary docket where there's no public record of it. There's no official proceeding of it. As a matter of fact, I've had officers that will arrest people for stealing cars. And you know, the next day they go into, it's called Juvie Web, where they can look and see like when the juvenile's next court date is, if they're still locked up, if they have warrants, things like that. And there's no record of it. There's no record.
27: And the reason, and
0: that is
27: what's the reason?
0: Commonplace.
27: What's the reason?
0: Well,
27: why?
0: The reason is, well, we don't want to put these kids into the juvenile justice system. So we're just going to have this diversionary docket. We're going to pretend like it didn't happen. And you know, there's no rhyme or reason. They can put them on there for, they can divert their crime for any crime. Doesn't matter what it is. I had an officer recently called me frustrated, arrest a kid that had a warrant for receiving stolen property. So he was in a stolen car, driving a stolen car. Calls 2020 to confirm that the warrant's good. They go, yep, the warrant's good, but we don't want them. Yeah. Take them home to their parents. Tell them, give them a new court date. Tell them to show up to court.
27: They won't even
0: take them.
27: They said, so the revolving door is spinning at a high rate. So even if you commit it, to me, stealing someone's car is like a serious offense, because that means the person who has the car stolen goes through a living hell through the insurance company. There's a good chance the car is going to be used for joyriding, hitting somebody, or using that for other criminal enterprises, which is using that to rob places. You got someone's stolen car. To me, that's a big deal. In fact, it used to be a felony. And you might be bound over to adult court, but on the other hand, you will be held accountable. And so the theory of Judge Carrie Bloom is it's good to have no criminal record of a juvenile. She has announced publicly, you might be aware of this 2 or 3 weeks ago, that she wants every case before her to get the kid a library card and midnight basketball at the YMCA, then you're out. And so by not having a record, the next judge that gets an offense against this kid indicates, well, this first time he's been in court. And then you keep saying diversionary. They get to be 18, commit a real serious, the terrible offense, like Ryan Hinton, commit a serious offense. Then you look back at the juvenile court record, and there is none. So the sentencing is often based upon what's happened before, you know, past is prologue. What has the kid done before? He's going to do something else. But the whole system, a juvenile court system, by the way, not just in Cincinnati, Ken Kober, this is all across the country. The juvenile court system in every major urban area is diversionary with no record. So when the kid gets to be 18 or 19, keep committing crime, you're sentenced lightly or not sentenced at all because there's no record. You know what I'm saying?
0: No, you're absolutely correct. And that's a vicious cycle. And I would even argue that the 2020 is not, it's not a revolving door. It's a door that does not open when you have somebody that's arrested. It only opens to let people out.
27: All right. So it doesn't revolve. There's no one getting in and only people come. It's a one-way door out. How did we get to this position? Now we haven't. Let's talk about Bramble Park and Fairview Park. I know Tony Bender loves to go to Bramble Park, and you know when black people are killed, the city doesn't seem to care because they're black and the perpetrators are probably black, and therefore it's no big deal. That's the liberal viewpoint. What happened at Bramble Park? Where is that? By the way, is that Madisonville?
0: It's over in Madisonville. Okay. And I believe there were. Last summer, they had an event there. I believe three or four people were shot in an event.
27: Yeah.
0: And, you know, that's a shame is that these people put together these events. The community, it was a community-oriented event. And then you have some people that come in that want to ruin it for everybody. And before you know it, you know, the police are responding there. I believe there were multiple arrests made at Bramble Park. I know there were a couple people that were tased, fighting, gun recoveries, all these things, at an event that's supposed to be at a park for the community. And instead, you have these bad actors that come in and want to ruin it for everybody. And that's exactly what we saw at Bramble Park.
27: And what happens is that the great majority of black folks have nothing to do with crime. The great majority of black folks have nothing to do with committing crime. But there's this small, distinct minority in the black community that are coddled. And one of my researchers did a little work this morning comparing Chicago to Cincinnati over the weekend. You know, Juneteenth is a big weekend. A lot of street takeovers and things like that are happening. And so if you use the in Chicago, there were 7 murders over the weekend. In Cincinnati, there were 5. If you adjust by population, you were 6 times more likely to be killed in Cincinnati than Chicago, which is comparing the two. Based simply upon this weekend, I'm sorry, 6.1 times more likely to be murdered in Cincinnati than Chicago. Experienced Cincinnati 511% more murders per capita than Chicago. And so because if a tree falls in the woods and nobody hears it, did the tree really fall? So if these crimes are being committed on weekends, well, you're saying every weekend there's great difficulties. If no one actually records it, videotapes it, if the media doesn't cover anything other than burger beer, the comeback of burger beer, and if you have a situation where city council is in the mode, I'm okay, you're okay, only black people are being killed, so what the hell? We're not going to ask Carrie Bloom to actually hold people accountable. And as a consequence, did this happen? Now, I'm sitting here Monday afternoon. Did this happen at all? Am I in an AI-generated world? Do I exist? Do you exist? Is this the Matrix? Where are we? And so you have all these incidents taking place, and the city is, I'm okay, you're okay. Let's talk about the music festival. You know what I'm saying?
0: Yeah, well, you know, let's ask the cops that were there. They had to deal with it, whether or not it happened. Let's ask the victims of the homicides. Let's ask the victims of those that were shot, their families. Ask them if that happened this weekend. I can tell you, I saw a bunch of stuff on social media, and people are fed up with this. Regardless, if nobody wants to talk about it, the people in these communities are tired of this happening. And there's probably nobody more tired than the officers that are having to consistently respond to this violence. They're getting sick of it. We talk about recruitment and retention. I tell you right now, there are a lot of officers that are getting to 25 years that are going, you know what? I'm tired of dealing with this violence day in and day out. I'm out of here. It's not worth it. I'm going to retire. And I don't blame them.
27: Well, you risk your life when you get into fights with these knuckleheads. You don't know how it could turn out poorly. You could go on a simple little run like a stolen car, and suddenly you're facing a life-and-death situation with Ryan Hinton pointing a gun at you. And then his father kills a cop, Larry Henderson, in retaliation for the police taking the life of his son when his son's behavior caused the whole thing to happen. And you just throw your hands up and say to hell with it, and you quietly quit. You quietly quit. I had on Steve Gooden last week. City business is down about 25% because people don't want to go into a violent environment. Cincinnati's like a donut. There's a hole in the middle, and all the suburbs, by the way, are doing quite well, from Covington to Mason to Westchester to Lawrenceburg. And what's happened in Cincinnati is true in many other areas. Briefly, what happened at Fairview Park? That's another murder, correct, over the weekend?
0: Yeah, same way. hundreds of kids in a park, you know, and of course the officers finally get called there. It's about 1 o'clock in the morning. And as they're getting to the area, they hear a bunch of shots being fired. I think there were somewhere around 30, 40 shots that were fired. And of course, what's the end of the result of it? An 18-year-old man, young man is murdered. It continues. I mean, District 1, they went from that. And then 2 hours later, they go to a shooting at a bar down in over the Rhine where two women were shot. So, I mean, they just went literally from run to run to run, shooting to shooting, crime scene to crime scene, and they're fed up with it. It's just something I can't believe the community is not screaming at these elected officials. Now, this is where the good part can come in, and we'll see. They're going to have choices to make in November. There are a lot of judges races that are coming in November. And if the community is really tired of this, then they need to actually go and look and see who's running for judge and see who the law and order judges are and get them in office. Then and only then could we possibly turn this around.
27: The headline, The Inquirer, an abandoned dog, a horse almost euthanized, why the dog warden left. Big story in town. Well, Ken Kober, I'm glad you're there. I mean, you're a voice crying in the wilderness. And the cops are overwhelmed. You need 200 to 300 more cops. We spend money on tuba players at Riverbend, but not on police. Ken Kober, thanks for coming on the Bill Cunningham. Would it be good to put up the CAD report somewhere so citizens can see the number of police runs? I'm looking at maybe as many as 100 police runs in downtown Cincinnati for unruly juveniles. Is there a place citizens can get the CAD runs? Where is that?
0: Well, it's public record. It's something that they could go to the city and they can get for themselves. If they don't believe of what's actually going on, then do a public records request for some of the cameras downtown. Maybe they can see for themselves if they don't believe that this is going on.
27: All right, Ken Kober, thanks for coming on the Bill Cunningham Show. The only coverage is here, and I wish the media, especially TV, tonight would deal with this. And I hope the citizens understand we're at risk of losing our city. It's lost already. We got to get it back. And thirdly, city council and the mayor and the city manager, they can't find their ass with both hands. All right, we got to run. Ken Kober, you're a great American. Thanks for coming on the Bill Cunningham Show. Thank you.
0: Sure. Thanks for having me, Bill.
27: Yeah, God bless you. Let's continue with more. Every weekend, 30, 40 shots fired. And over the year, it'll be more than 20,000 bullets flying around, but everything's great. Get ready for the music festival. And, of course, I always really say to white people, don't come to our event. Bill Cunningham, News Radio 700, WLW.
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11: My name's Phil from Beverly, Massachusetts. I've lost 88 pounds with Awaken 180. I was type 2 diabetic and I was severely overweight. I got to do something because what I was doing wasn't working. The GLP-1 was a thought, but I don't really like putting chemicals in my body. So I've been on Awaken 180 for a year ago this month. I'm now completely off of all diabetic medication, cholesterol medication. And as a result of this, I was scheduled for more knee surgery. My left knee was really getting to the point where I was having trouble walking. And now that pain is completely gone. My energy level's through the roof. I just can't say enough good things about Awaken 180 and the positive effects it has on you. It has completely changed my life.
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7: It was a repeat of the disturbances we saw opening day night in Cincinnati. With the 1230 report, I'm Brian Combs. Breaking now.
0: Most of these crimes that they're committing are relatively minor crimes. However, when you have 100 of them doing it at a time, it creates a lot of angst and a lot of fear in these people that go downtown, and I don't blame them.
7: Head of the Police Officers Union in Cincinnati says his officers are sick of dealing with it. Again, Friday night in Cincinnati for several hours, Ken Cobert tells us they were chasing down teens, causing trouble downtown. There were thousands of people in the city that night for the Juneteenth celebration, the World Cup watch party, and the Savannah Bananas baseball game. Ken Cobert on the Bill Cunningham Show just a few minutes ago said police were able to get kids to go home, but he said it was frustrating.
0: You know, I'm so sick of this. I'm sick of having to deal with this every single weekend. These kids that are absolutely out of control. They have no respect. They just do whatever they want. And we're tired of it because we know we can't arrest these kids because juvenile court's going to do nothing to them. So they literally just sit there, try to corral them up and get them out of there so they're not a headache for the rest of the night.
7: We've reached out to Cincinnati Police for information on arrests and the number of disturbances that actually happened, but they have not replied with any comment. Now, latest traffic and weather together.
8: 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Well, 71 northbound, off-ramp to Viper. We've got the crash on the ramp here being cleaned up. Also, breakdown report at Kenwood at Glendale Milford and police on the scene here. I'm Rick Schrempf, News Radio 700 WLW.
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9: Rain chances will taper off throughout the afternoon and evening, but we can't rule out an isolated shower or thunderstorm to produce a downpour and a low-end risk for severe weather for those of you out east of the city. Meanwhile, today highs will be in the upper 70s and a nice couple of days ahead for Tuesday and Wednesday. We'll have sunshine, lower humidity, as well as highs near 80. From your severe weather station, I'm 9, First Warning Meteorologist, KJ Jacobs, News Radio 700, WLW.
7: Seeing some strong storms right now moving through the northern suburbs, kind of right along the Great Miami River from Trenton into Middletown, Franklin. Very heavy rain right now, currently 78 degrees. There's a flood watch up till 7 tonight for southeastern portions of the tri-state. Covers Owen, Pendleton, Grant, Bracken, Mason counties in northern Kentucky, and Brown and Adams counties in southwest Ohio. Vice President J.D. Vance is headed home after starting the negotiations with Iran over a permanent ceasefire agreement. He says they hit a few bumps in the road over the weekend, but got through it and have laid the foundation now for an agreement. He says that should be worked out within the next 60 days. Ensures the Strait of Hormuz stays open and ensures that Iran does not develop a nuclear weapon. On Wall Street, stock prices reacting strongly to the word of a peace deal. The Dow today is up 335 points. The Nasdaq, however, is down 140. Our next update coming up at 1. I'm Brian Combs, News Radio 700 WLW.
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3: All right, Dave Keaton, hit the music. Speaking truth to power is what I try to do so that you're informed about issues that are germane to your life. And full disclosure, I was downtown Friday night with Johnny Kraft and other friends, Kraft Electric, a great American, Sean Donovan, former chief deputy, and I felt as warm and safe as in my mother's arms, went to Salazar for the first time, had a good time, parked across the street in a garage, left, they got out by 7:15, 7:30. And I drove around a little bit, looked a little bit active, looked a little bit toy. There were a couple kids on motorized bikes on the sidewalk dodging pedestrians, which is dangerous. Would you agree? A small motorized bike and you play chicken with pedestrians. Get hit by one of those, you're going to have a broken leg. You're done. But nonetheless, that's acceptable on the mean streets of Cincinnati. And it used to be we had media coverage, and this is maybe not our fault because we cover the media. We have a news department that actually covers what's happening in the city and what's happening in Northern Kentucky. But the Inquirer has lost its liberal soul. I'm looking to my right now. The big news is chief and child sex case had misconduct reports. The Bethel police chief. Another big headline is abandoned dog, a horse almost euthanized. Why the dog warden left. Next big story is records. Three exit truck removed debris flee after striking a motorcyclist. There's no coverage of this at all. Reds introduced tarps off section. Madison Theater closes. And so the fact that the beating heart of the tri-state is in utter chaos and confusion and criminal activity is not a story because it's an inconvenient truth. You know, a friend of mine told me, he said, defund the police didn't work. Because politically, citizens, especially black citizens, don't want to hear defund police. African Americans in the city of Cincinnati use the police more than any other racial group because they're the victims of crime by the 5 to 10% of black kids committing mayhem with 90-95% of black kids, many of whom I know, have nothing to do with crime. In fact, they're the victims of it. This is a small, discrete subset. So instead of defunding the police, it's called quiet quitting. So instead of defunding the police politically, that didn't work for Afdab Pureval and the men and women on city council. That doesn't work. Defund the police. So they kind of do it by a different means, by alternative methods, such as don't hire 150 to 200 cops and overwork the staff you have right now. Cops have told me on the beat, we're making all this money. We're making over $110,000 a year because of overtime, but we can't take it. 60, 65 hours a week, we're making $110,000 a year. But my whole life is spent getting my uniform on, taking my uniform off, going to sleep for a few hours, and then reporting down to court on cases, then do my shift. Then I have overtime of 4 hours. I'm breaking. You heard Ken Cobra's voice. The CPD is broken because city council refuses to hire 150 to 200 cops. It's called quiet quitting. It's called defunding the police by different methods. And it's true in every major American city. I have Jeff Carrier coming up from New Orleans. There are 400 cops short in New Orleans. How about the city of New York? 1,000 cops are short. Chicago, 600 cops. Number one, men and women don't want to get the job because it's dangerous and not respected. And number two, they're not paid sufficiently in many areas. And so instead of defunding the police, what we do then is send $8 million in the city budget for overtime, and the cops are broken. Did you hear anything about the chaos on Fountain Square in Midtown Friday, Saturday, and Sunday? Anything about this until you heard it from me and Brian Combs? It doesn't exist. If a tree falls in the woods and no one hears it, did the tree really fall? Of course not. So the media, mainly liberals, especially the Inquirer, has nothing to do with reporting actual facts that affect our city. It's about tarps off at Reds games. Madison Theater is closing, and we have a dog warden problem. We've got to euthanize a horse because they don't have the staffing anymore to do what they want to do. To their defense, newspapers are in collapse all over the country. The Inquirer used to have 350,000 subscribers. Now I think they have about 10 or 11,000. That's called a collapse. So they don't have the reporters to go on the street because people are not going to wait to get the news the next day. They want to know what's happening now. So in their defense, there's no big city newspaper doing well. They're all doing poorly. And television is set up to take a 90-second story with pictures, and that's it. And so you rely upon maybe city council, maybe the mayor, the city manager, maybe the chief of police to hold a news conference and say, this is what's happening in our city, and it's got to stop. That doesn't happen because they're invested in the failure of the city, not in its success. Why? Because their policies so far have resulted in good things happening for them. They're in power. The main goal of a politician, Republican or Democrat, is simply to stay in power. And they're very successful at doing that in the city of Cincinnati. In fact, in every major American city, very successful. Of the 8 large cities in the state of Ohio, there's not one Republican elected to any city council position. Hear what I just said. The 8 large cities in Ohio, not one Republican is elected anywhere. So the Democratic Party is a vested interest in making sure that their city remains decadent and downtowns remain dead in more ways than one. They tell the big lie that we're struggling against all these issues caused by our policies, but we're going to blame Donald Trump and the Republicans for white supremacy, white privilege, whatever it might be. Well, there's 6 African Americans dead in the city in North College Hill in the past 72 hours. I assume the perpetrators are black, and I assume all the victims are black. And so as long as black folks are being killed by black folks, the city ignores it as a difficulty or a problem. However, if something happens at a music festival and someone's on the wrong side of Dodge, like Holly and Alex Stravinsky, the 2 white people that had the crap kicked out of them, they're being told now by Iris Rowley, don't come downtown. This is our event. What? And then city council members stand up in front of the microphones and demand that an innocent white person of a crime be criminally charged. What? And then the charges are dismissed. Then the lawsuits come and the city pays out money. So cities are hollowing out and the city of Cincinnati is well down 10 years down the road of being destroyed by the policies of the Democrat Party. Taxes are high. The schools are completely dysfunctional. The streets have been taken over by a small, discrete number of people. And because of their black skin, they get certain black privileges in court in front of Judge Carrie Bloom and others. They can't be dealt with equally because of the slavery element taken 150 years ago. And therefore, as a consequence, you know, we can't treat black kids the way you would treat anyone else committing crime. That wouldn't be fair. And the Democratic politicians, whether you're a white liberal, a black liberal, or simply a liberal, you think you're being successful because you keep getting reelected and reelected and reelected. Trillions of dollars are being spent across America, poured into the cities over the past 50 years. The cities have gone progressively worse and more barbaric. The more money that is spent, the worse they become. And those in charge of the money will give it out to their friends and family members and fellow travelers, like an Iris Rowley making $500,000 a year, to get the kickbacks for campaigns, and that protects the left flank of Afdab Pirovol. Whether it's Mamdani in New York City, or Brandon Johnson in Chicago, or Kim Bass in Los Angeles, or whether it's Afdab Pirovol in Cincinnati, none of it will change unless you as a voter change it. And I ask you this question. What is there in life that have indicated the past half a century that once the Democrats seize control of a city or a county, that it reverts or changes? That the voters hold the politicians accountable for lies that are told repeatedly as if they're the truth and for the circumstances in which they have to live? Is there any indication, not just in Cincinnati or Dayton or Columbus, any indication, name one American city where the voters have said, we can't take this anymore. There's complete lawlessness. The court system is dysfunctional. The schools cannot be attended. The medical care is skyrocketing. And one of the themes of city council and the fools on city council is We got to bring down the rents. How do you bring down the rents by having less housing? Well, you can't, but they don't know that. They simply run a campaign. We need safe streets, and we need lower housing expenses, and we need better schools. Yay! I'm in favor of that. I'm voting for that person. So when someone like Liz Keating or Amy Murray or Chris Smitherman say, now, wait a minute, I got a different approach. Steve Gooden, I want to go another direction here. There's something wrong about this. They're voted out of office or can't get reelected. It's impossible. When Cory Bowman's running for mayor, it was such a catastrophe for Avtab Purevall. Instead of getting 82% of the vote, hell, he got it 79% of the vote. Oh, my gosh. That was terrible. And so the city voters, almost like the Stockholm Syndrome, keep voting and supporting those who have enslaved them with bad policies. And what changes? Correct. Nothing. Until it is changed. Maybe Cincinnati will be different. You know, some have said, Samuel Clemens said, that when the world ends, I want to be in Cincinnati, Ohio, because Cincinnati will not find out for 10 years. There's something about our city that is so good and so unique because of Procter & Gamble, because of Joseph Automotive, because of Western and Southern, because of the anchors, Jeff Ruby Steakhouse in downtown. There's anchors in our city fighting against this. But how long will the fight continue when the employees of those big businesses don't want to keep coming downtown to shop? When restaurants have to hire police and security to walk their servers to their car at 1 o'clock in the morning? It's dangerous. And city council, in a sense, is defunding the police by not hiring more cops. Will it change? I doubt it. Will I keep talking until I'm blue in the face? Absolutely. But it is amazing to me how once great American cities have been destroyed by the policies of the Democrat Party. And the voters have asked independently, are you satisfied with the crime problem in the city of Cincinnati? The answer is no, I'm not. In fact, black folks suffer greatly because of the inactions of the Democrat Party when they're asked, are you satisfied with the cost of housing in the city? No, I'm not. Are you satisfied with the medical expenses in the city? No, I'm not happy with that. Are you satisfied with the schools? I'm not happy with that. So why not change instead of continuing to do the obvious, which is resulting in nothing? And there's quiet quitting of Americans leaving the city quietly into the suburbs, which are safe and sane. I mentioned this the other day to a friend of mine from New York. I said, in my life as a great American, I have not one time, not once, heard a gunshot fired as part of a criminal enterprise. Not one time. I've fired thousands of rounds myself. I've been around those who shoot constantly. But not one time, living in Kenwood, Sycamore Township, or Madeira, have I heard a gunshot. Not one time. In the city of Cincinnati, it happens 20,000 times a year, shots fired. That massive lawlessness occurs. That there's a revolving door, maybe only one door. I said to Ken Cove, revolving. No, there's only one. There's only an exit. There's no entry. There's no functional criminal justice system in Hamilton County with half the judges and with all of juvenile court. And you have a choice in November to change it. Will you? Well, for your sake, I hope it does. My life's pretty good. When you live in the donut around the hole of Cincinnati, is your life pretty good in Lawrenceburg? Is your life pretty good in Warren County? Is your life pretty good in Green Township? Bronze Roost? Absolutely. You don't have to go down there. And when you go down there, you take your life in your hands. When you have kids on motorized bikes playing chicken with pedestrians, ready to chalk up points, kids jumping in and out of the fountain, and 100 kids or more on Fountain Square creating mayhem and wilding in Cincinnati, and nobody reports it. The police won't talk about it. The mayor's ignoring it. He's probably out of town again, and the city manager's overwhelmed and bankrupt herself, and city council are a bunch of fools. Who's going to actually talk about change in the city when the authors of the problem want to get reelected, and the authors of the problem talk about the issues without reflecting on the failures of their policies? Does this make sense? Am I making sense to you? Now let's continue. After 1 o'clock today will be a report on COVID-19.

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2: The head of the police union tells us how they had to break up crowds of kids. This is the 1 o'clock report. I'm Matt Reese. Breaking now, we're learning from the leader of Cincinnati's police union today how officers had to respond to groups of teens in downtown Cincinnati Friday night. He shared the info with Bill Cunningham this past hour.
3: The head of the police officers union says his cops are sick of it. Just like on opening day in Cincinnati, the first big weekend of summer marred by groups of teens Friday night causing disturbances from Fountain Square to the banks to Smale Park.
4: They called in extra resources, our SWAT team, CDRT, standby cars from other districts. And they finally started going around to these groups of kids and said, get on a bus and get out of town or you're going to jail. And after about 2 hours, they were able to wrangle them all up and get them back to their neighborhood.
3: Ken Kober tells our Bill Cunningham, while the crimes the kids are committing are relatively minor, he understands how it makes people afraid to come downtown. 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
2: It was an especially violent weekend here in the Cincinnati area. Six people shot to death. In one case, a woman shot and killed at a home on Carpenter Drive in North College Hill. Not many details have been released on that yet. Now let's check the roads. We have the latest traffic and weather together.
5: 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Well, 75, 71, 74, 275, all accident-free now. We do have slowdowns, though. Compton Road east of Hamilton Avenue, crash here with police on the scene. I'm Rick Schrempf, News Radio 700 WLW.
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7: We're not quite done with the rain just yet. A few more showers possible this afternoon, so be mindful of that. Also, the potential for some isolated flooding. Drier conditions for Tuesday and Wednesday, and then the rain chances are back for the second half of the week as well as into the weekend. Highs will be in the upper 70s and low 80s. From your severe weather station, I'm 9, First Warning Meteorologist, KJ Jacobs, News Radio 700, WLW.
2: We have scattered showers right now in Cincinnati, 81 degrees. Flood watch does continue until 7 o'clock tonight for Owen, Pendleton, Grant, Bracken, and Mason counties in northern Kentucky, and also across the river in Ohio in Adams and Brown counties until 7 o'clock tonight. A flood watch. Talks continue between the U.S. and Iran in Switzerland. The U.S. team led by Vice President J.D. Vance, who says there has been positive progress. Clive Davis has died. He was a legendary Grammy-winning record producer and executive.
8: In a 2013 interview, Davis talked about his greatest find, Whitney Houston.
9: In the beginning, I discovered her when she was 19. I used to say, just keep pinching yourself. We had 7 number ones in a row. Our first album sold 22 million around the world.
8: Davis's catalog of artists besides Houston include Aretha Franklin, Earth, Wind & Fire, Barry Manilow, Billy Joel, and Jennifer Hudson. Clive Davis was inducted into the Rock and Roll Hall of Fame in 2000 in the non-performers category. Dave Packer, ABC News.
2: The Reds are fully embracing the tarps off or shirts off phenomenon by announcing today that on Tuesday home games, sections in the Kroger bleachers in left field at Great American Ballpark will be dedicated to fans who want to go shirtless starting tomorrow night. 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The Reds are in last place, 9.5 games back of Milwaukee. Tonight's pregame at 6:10. 7:10, first pitch here on the home of the Reds, News Radio 700 WLW. And the latest on Wall Street, the Dow is up 184 points. NASDAQ is down about 300. S&P 500 down about 22 points. It's 105, and our next news is coming up at 1:30. 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
2: Bill Cunningham, the Great American. Of course, America's 250th birthday celebration is coming up soon. And I can only imagine if the Founding Fathers could be transported, Star Trek The Next Generation style, from 1776 to 2026, what they would find. I would note that it was certainly the intention of the Biden/Harris administration 2 years ago to plan huge celebrations, assuming Kamala Harris was going to be, of course, in the White House or Joe Biden reelected. Thank God neither one of those two things happened, but there was $50 billion prepared to go out to the cities and states to celebrate certain aspects of America's 250th birthday. It would have been about gay rights, about the environment, about immigrant rights, etc. That thing has changed now completely. So a great column was written by my friend Scott Powell, the American Spectator. America at 250. Is it the dawn or the twilight? And Scott Powell, welcome again to the Bill Cunningham Show. And first of all, give me the things that give you hope and why you think it's a dawn of America, and then we'll talk about the twilight. Why do you believe it's a dawn?
17: Well, we've been in a process as a nation of bottoming out. I would just hope and pray that the American people can really understand that sometimes we have to go through great difficulty in order to turn the corner. It's a little bit like, you know, most all of us have known people who have had alcoholism or drug addiction, and oftentimes they never really turn around until they bottom out. So it's been my thought that we've been in a process of bottoming out. Certainly the Biden administration achieved that, but there's still a lot of work to be done, because our fundamental problem is that we've driven God out of our culture. And when that happens, there just aren't enough police officers and law enforcement to police society. And so we have people kind of oriented around, well, if I can get away with it, I'll do it. Whereas in the old days, you know, when there was fear of God in people's minds, they'd say, well, no, we don't just want to get away with it. We want to do the right thing.
18: Yeah, in private. And one of the best things a man or woman does, no one is watching. What do you do? And you point out some interesting statistics. Violent crime has decreased by 9.3%. Murder, robbery, rape, property crime is down. But on the other hand, the crime statistics, you say, don't capture things like riots, disorder, vagrancy, unlawful occupancy, public perception of being unsafe. And public perception of crime often diverges sharply with the measured data. But, you know, I have a sense, living a good life in middle America, that in my way of thinking, crime has always been low because I don't live in areas where these things take place. But on one hand, factually, crime is down. But there's a sense, especially in urban areas, that it's very violent. And the sense of violence doesn't capture and the hard statistics, correct?
17: Absolutely right. But we have to also understand that we are under attack as a nation. We really are. This is a spiritual battle. America was born out of Christian principles. I mean, all 13 colonies were Christian colonies. The people who came to America in the early days came here for a better life. They wanted to live out their Christian life as they saw fit. And so there was a lot of diversity between the colonies, a lot of different views. But basically, the colonies were founded by Christian people. Our nation was the founding fathers who came years later, because it was, the founding of the country in terms of colonization was in the 1600s primarily, but it wasn't until, 1776 that we said, enough of Great Britain, we're going to be free. And the Declaration of Independence was sort of the kickoff of that process. The Declaration of Independence came in the first year, really. We had been at war with the British for about a year when the Declaration of Independence was written, and we still had five more years to go after that. So,
18: yeah, you also point out something rather important, I think, and that is the trust in the federal government. This is a great number you have. Now, in 1964, this was even after the Kennedy assassination, 77% of Americans said, we trust the federal government. 77%. Well, it's now the low 20s. I'm surprised it's that high. So what happened to the trust we have in our institutions?
17: Well, that's the issue. You see, when you drive God out of the culture, people begin to live their lives, as I've said, without a moral compass, without, the compass that, that gives us that true north direction, that we do the right thing when no one's looking. And we are living out, a very different kind of, our culture has really been transformed. There used to be a Judeo-Christian culture. That's no longer the case. That doesn't mean that we can't recover it. And I think when enough Americans sort of bottom out and there's enough prayer and repentance among people, I think God's hand can move in a very big way in America. I think are really ready for a spiritual revival, because it's all about our future. It's about our kids. And, we want the best for everybody.
18: Yep, everyone does. I'm thinking about, and maybe I've expressed this thought to you before, that assuming Karen Bass, an election is an expression of how you feel about the government in your area. And local government, I think, is more important than faraway governments. But Karen Bass is likely to be reelected as the mayor of L.A. Either that or that crazy woman, Roman, she's to the left of Karen Bass, and there's not much room there. In Chicago, you have Brandon Johnson, who has run that city directly into the ground. It is awful. And he's up for reelection next year. He said he's going to run again. If he doesn't win, there'll be another liberal Democrat that will. In New York City, you got Mamdani, for God's sakes, is a communist Hamas supporter who's the mayor of America's biggest city. Then you got Graham Plattner. You have Tallarico. You're at this effort. Our major cities are in serious trouble. And I can't imagine a great nation with major cities in complete collapse. So how do we turn the cities around when the voters don't recognize the problems?
17: Well, the demographics of cities have changed, of course. The you know, the more conservative people tend to live in the suburbs, not the cities. And so the cities have attracted Democrat-oriented, you know, crazy people, people that really are just not grounded in moral values. They make up life as they go along. And they're very vulnerable to being, to be influenced and captured by charlatans.
18: Right.
17: Now, how in the world people would re-vote for Karen Bass is just beyond me. Or Mamdani, how they voted him in. It's crazy. But, you know, we have not really dealt with election integrity yet. We need to have election integrity or we don't have a nation.
18: And right now, the Trumpster's doing his best, but even the Republicans, Scott Powell, will not pass the Save America Act because, according to John Thune, he reports that five or six Republican senators are so mad at Donald Trump, they can't see straight. Just tell me what Trump wants, and like Cassidy and Tillis and Murkowski and Collins and Paul and McConnell will go the exact opposite direction. I think that concerns me. We vote for change, then it doesn't happen. And Republicans we vote for want to be part of the team to change America. But if we can't get the Save America Act passed by Republicans, we're in trouble.
17: Absolutely. I mean, I think that Donald Trump has got to, take a leaf out of FDR's book, you know, the fireside chats, the education. He's got to educate these people. And, yes, he's a tough guy. And, McConnell's not running for election again and so forth. So many of them, you know, can't be primaried out. But I think what Trump needs to do is elevate people's thinking about our country. This is, after all, the 250th anniversary of the Declaration of Independence. And we want to have a good future. You don't have a good future unless you have election integrity. So forget being mad at Donald Trump. You know, his style, he's a New York commercial real estate magnate. He was successful because he was a good decision maker, good manager, but he was a tough guy. And he's carried that into his, that's part of his persona. But actually, that persona has been, I think, necessary in dealing with foreign policy. I mean, I think being a tough guy with Iran has worked. Well, now we're going to cross our fingers that this peace deal works out.
18: I hope.
17: Yeah, we all hope. We all hope. But the reality is that in politics, you shouldn't be too oriented around the personality type, but rather look at the policies that the candidate represents. Look at what's good for America. There is, as far as the Save America Act goes, you know, over 80%. Over 90% of Republicans, but even over 80% of Democrats that have been polled favor the Save America Act. They favor voter ID in order to vote. They favor proof of citizenship before you can register to vote. They favor, limiting mail-in ballots. They don't want elections to go beyond the election day. And I think they favor paper ballots. You know, we need to get back to a system that can't be corrupted. We're well aware that there's been corruption in our election system, and we haven't dealt with it. And the Save America Act does precisely that. So these Republicans who are upset with Trump, get over it. Vote for this act because the American people want it.
18: Yeah. Lastly, let's talk about George Washington's farewell address. I want to briefly go over the things Washington talked about. Number one, he was concerned the republic would be in constant danger if the public was poorly informed, which is what's happening today. We live in the information age, but so many people have no clue what's going on. Secondly, he warned about the dangers of factionalism, that is political parties. He did not like political parties. That's certainly a failed. Thirdly, he was concerned about excessive public debt to finance government programs. My lordy, what would he say about $50 trillion? And fourth, he talked about religion, morality, continuing. So just pick one of those four and tell me what Washington would be most shocked about today.
17: I think he'd be most shocked about the decline in the moral values of America. I think it's that latter point that you made, that, you know, he was very concerned that the disposition and habits of people that would lead to prosperity and success, both in our government but also in the private sector, really revolved around the virtue and integrity of people. And, yeah, and he saw that religion and morality were intertwined, and that they were indispensable supports for, you know, for helping people remain moral and virtuous. And it isn't that it's a, it isn't just religion. It's something within people. You know, as I said earlier, there's not enough law enforcement to enforce all the laws.
18: No.
17: What you have to have is self-law enforcement. In other words, people restrain themselves. People do what's right when no one is looking. That's what comes about when people have a relationship with God. It's sort of, we could call it the fear of God. It's a healthy thing to want, you know, to live your life beyond reproach, even when no one is looking. And now we find that if you can get away with it, and this is true for the politicians, our politicians are corrupt.
18: Now, I can only imagine. Corrupt. I watched a study about how, like, Nancy Pelosi's never made more than $175,000 in a year with two different homes. She's worth $410 million. Bernie Sanders complains constantly about the billionaire class. He's worth about $30 million, spent his whole life in public office. And God bless Donald Trump. He was a billionaire before he came. He'll be a billionaire when he leaves. I know where his money came from. I like to know how Chuck Schumer's worth $50 million. I like to know how Maxine Waters has separate homes. She's never made more than $175. She's worth, according to her financial forms, $28 million. And they're benefiting from public office. Lastly, I want to point out something else in your column, Scott Powell. John Adams, the second U.S. president, most famous for his national moral imperative, said, quote, "Our Constitution was made only for a moral and religious people. It is wholly inadequate for the government of any other," quote, unquote. How would that apply today?
17: Well, you've just described the problems in the public sector with all the corruption of our elected officials. The reality is that they didn't care about what's right. They didn't care about, you know, of course, there isn't a law against insider trading, and there should be. I used to work on Wall Street, and if you were involved in insider trading, you were thrown out of the industry. You lost your license. Right. You couldn't practice.
18: Not in politics. Just the opposite.
17: Not in politics, right. So.
18: And they make money. And then, well, I always think when I get down about Donald Trump and the deal with Iran, we have to, he's staking his presidency on the believability and trustworthiness of the Iranian National Guard, the Revolutionary Guard. He's staking his presidency on that. It concerns me greatly. But nonetheless, I can imagine America and the world on the 250th birthday. If Kamala Harris was in the White House celebrating diversity as she defines it, with wide open borders, with LGBTQ rights completely validated, with children getting indoctrination with drag queens at the age of 7, also transgender surgeries, things of that character. Even the Cleveland Clinic has wised up and quit doing that. I think about the way things could have been, and I have to smile that I'm glad Trump's in the White House. Well, Scott Powell, imagine the road not taken. What if Kamala Harris was in the White House?
17: Oh, I know. Oh, and by the way, Bill, you've been a big fan of Rediscovering America, the book that I wrote about 3-4 years ago. This is the greatest book to read this year, and it's so easy to read. It's a short book. Each chapter can be read in not more than 20 minutes, and it's chapter by chapter. Each chapter tells a different story about American history, and you and the reader will learn things they've never heard before about, you know, the God's hand behind America. It's just so remarkable. And we need that. We need that hand. We need that help right now.
18: It's on Amazon, Rediscovering America. Scott Powell, have a happy 4th. May America have 250 more years. I'd like to see how things turn out. But Scott Powell, thanks for coming on the Bill Cunningham Show. And Scott, you're a great American. Thank you very much.
17: Thank you, Bill. Thank you.
18: Well, let's continue with more. Bill Cunningham, 700 WLW.
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2: Round one of the talks with Iran. VP Vance is optimistic. This is the 130 Report. I'm Matt Reese. Breaking now, latest on the first round of talks between the U.S. and Iran in Switzerland. The Vice President, J.D. Vance, taking part in those meetings. And after negotiations, Vice President said Iran has agreed to allow international atomic energy inspectors to enter the country.
6: That is a major milestone for the American people and the first step in permanently denuclearizing or permanently ending a nuclear weapons program in Iran.
2: Both sides have agreed to a new 60-day roadmap toward a final deal. There was some concern earlier on how recent threats made by President Trump would affect the talks.
7: Vance said today when he was taking questions from reporters, quote, "You can't expect the president of the United States not to respond and not correct the record when things are said that are not true." The president over the weekend had said to Fox News that he had threatened Iranian officials, warning them that they can't close the Strait of Hormuz, or he said, quote, "You won't have the country." The president also said the United States could take over the Strait if it came to that.
2: That's ABC's Karen Travers. And now a look at the roads on this Monday afternoon, the latest traffic and weather together.
8: 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Well, traffic on 75 northbound Shepherd to Glendale Milford is slowing. Accident here. Thanks for the tip on that. And westward Northern Boulevard near Montana Avenue, a crash. Police on the scene. I'm Rick Schrempf, News Radio 700 WLW.
5: Here is the latest weather forecast from News Radio 700 WLW.
9: We're not quite done with the rain just yet. A few more showers possible this afternoon, so be mindful of that. Also, the potential for some isolated flooding. Drier conditions for Tuesday and Wednesday, and then the rain chances are back for the second half of the week as well as into the weekend. Highs will be in the upper 70s and low 80s. From your severe weather station, I'm 9, First Warning Meteorologist, KJ Jacobs, News Radio 700, WLW.
2: Right now, 81 degrees. We have scattered showers in the tri-state. The president of the Cincinnati Fraternal Order of Police telling Bill Cunningham about how police had to break up crowds of kids downtown Cincinnati Friday night.
29: Others out of control. They're down there to create disorder. You know, run around in groups, you know, jaywalk. I mean, anything that you can imagine that's going to make you feel uncomfortable being downtown. Large groups of kids, like I said, running around in the streets, you know, fighting with each other. You know, it's chaos that they create. And when you look at the grand scheme of things, most of these crimes that they're committing are relatively minor crimes. However, when you have 100 of them doing it at a time, it creates a lot of angst and a lot of fear in these people that go downtown, and I don't blame them.
2: Ken Colbert with Bill Cunningham earlier this afternoon, just part of what was a violent weekend in the Cincinnati area. 6 people shot to death. And those include the murder of a teen in Fairview Park yesterday and the shooting deaths of 3 people on Millvale Court on Saturday.
30: There's been nothing from the city's interim police chief on the violent start to summer in Cincinnati and no statements from the mayor. But the head of the police officer union says this kind of violence is going to persist until Cincinnati and Hamilton County leaders acknowledge that their soft on crime policies are contributing to the cycle. Ken Cobers released a statement calling the gun violence yet another reminder of the consequences of policies that prioritize offenders over victims and public safety. The union boss says families are suffering and neighborhoods are paying the price. Cobers says communities deserve accountability stability, safety, and leaders who are willing to put the protection of law-abiding citizens first. Brian Combs, News Radio 700 WLW.
2: Reds embracing the tarps off or shirts off phenomenon by announcing today that on Tuesday home games, sections in the Kroger bleachers in left field will be dedicated to fans who want to go shirtless, and that starts tomorrow night. Tonight, game one of the series with the Brewers, the Reds in last place, 9.5 games back in Milwaukee. The pregame show starts at 6:10, 7:10 first pitch right here on the home of the Reds. And we'll check in on Wall Street for you. The NASDAQ is down pretty big by 320 points. S&P 500 down 28. The Dow is up 141. Next news coming up at 2. 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
31: Off ball, you bonehead.
32: In a segment, we're connecting up with the cowboy, but first of all, there was a big golf match at Wethington on Friday. Senator George Lang,
33: yeah,
32: me, Frank Zibel, and the Pharaoh. It got so bad for Senator George.
0: The Pharaoh.
32: He's the head pro, the Pharaoh.
0: Oh, okay.
32: It got so bad for George Lang that the Dave T-Man came out and gave him mouth-to-mouth resuscitation on the 15th green.
0: And this is at Weatherington. Not the friendly confines.
32: I'm going to get him back there, but it got so bad that 911 was called to reverberate around George Lang and,
0: wow.
32: and the Pharaoh, and we beat the hell out of them, and they haven't recovered yet. They've not recovered.
0: That's much like Wyndham Clark.
32: We won like 80, overcoming 85. We won $85, Segman.
0: Well, yeah, like I said. Won back-to-back U.S. Open despite the fans yelling at him.
32: So what?
0: About that?
32: Fans yell at you and me all the time.
0: Well,
32: the T-Man.
0: Speak for yourself.
32: The T-Man gave Senator George Lang mouth-to-mouth resuscitation.
0: You mean our producer for the Mo Egger Show?
32: That's him.
0: Oh, okay.
32: That was terrible.
0: We got to go. This guy here, Willie.
32: Hold on.
0: He's got the hat trick of Hall of Fames coming up.
32: There he
0: is.
32: I'm going to write him down.
0: All right. Now, yeah. He's the Ohio Sportscaster of the Year. Come on.
32: Well-deserved.
0: He is going into the
32: Alabama
0: Sports Hall of Fame.
32: He's in Mississippi.
0: I don't know what to tell you. And then this gentleman next, the former Fireman of the Year, is 21 standouts going to be inducted into the 2026 class of the College Baseball Hall of Fame. We're talking about Mississippi State's best, the Cowboy.
32: Jeff Brantley, how are you?
3: I'm good, fellas.
0: Is that a good introduction for you there, Cowboy?
3: Oh, my gosh. You guys cracked me up.
32: Tell me why you're in Alabama. I thought you were a Mississippi State Thunder and Lightning. I watched you play. When I was a boy, I watched you play at Mississippi State Thunder and Lightning. And why are you in the Alabama Hall of Fame?
3: Come on, Willie. We've been doing this for 20 years. I grew up in Alabama.
32: Roll Tide.
3: That's where
32: Roll
3: I
32: tide.
3: Went to high school.
32: Roll Tide.
3: Then I went to Mississippi to play ball. Once I got over there, I stayed over there.
32: And you haven't moved at all, Cowboy.
3: No. Still there, baby. Still
32: except,
3: there.
32: Except for some cow tipping. That's about the last thing. And then also, in the Ohio Sportscaster of the Year. Yeah, you know, I know a little bit about broadcasting. Every year, you get better. And I listen now. Now, I won't say up to the Joe Nuxall, but Joe Nuxall was a character, but you're an analyst. And so we've been blessed in Cincinnati. Had Red Barber, you might recall him. Segman remembers. And then we went through Marty and Joe, went through all that. And now we got Tommy, we got you. And I often think the broadcasters are better than the team. Do you agree?
3: I don't think so. We're just glad to be there and happy to be broadcasting.
32: Well, what's right, what's wrong? The segment points out the next 10 games, you got 3 against the Brewers here, then you got 3 in Pittsburgh, then you got 4 in Milwaukee, 10 games. How important is this stretch for the Cincinnati Reds?
3: I think it's as important as you can get. I mean, we're not even at the All-Star break, and you're playing 10 of your most important games. If you hope to have any kind of postseason aspirations, you've got to show up in the next 10 games. They played very well against the Yankees. They've got to play that same baseball over the next 10 days.
32: Segman, and are you shocked? The Reds are saying when Seg runs into Nick Thrall, et cetera, he's talking about getting our team back. When will the team come back?
3: Well, I think you're going to get Ellie De La Cruz back most likely tomorrow. I think you'll get Pierce Johnson back. I don't know that you're going to get Graham Ashcraft back until probably sometime in September, but I would imagine over the next 7 days, you'll probably have Emilio Pagan back in that bullpen as well.
32: And all of a sudden, we have a closer. I mean, all of a sudden, your buddy...
0: Tony Santion's done the job.
32: What did Santion do different? Because he was good, then he was awful, now he's good. What's the difference?
3: I think as much as anything, it was just kind of a feel thing. I think he got out of sync mechanically on the lower half from the waist down.
32: Mm.
3: And I think once he kind of got that rhythm back, the pitches started coming out of his hand the way they were supposed to.
0: And probably also a trip to Louisville.
32: Did he go to Louisville?
0: Down I-71. Didn't want to do that.
32: Did that tell him what a bus ride was all about?
0: Hey. You there?
32: Hey.
0: Cowboy?
3: Yeah, I'm here.
32: Yeah,
3: okay. I'm here.
32: Okay. Segman made a reference. Was he sent down? Is that what you said?
0: No. I'm just saying.
3: No.
0: He's been doing great.
32: Yeah.
3: No, he's been doing fabulous. And we get Hunter Green back probably in another 3 weeks to a month.
32: So you're saying there's hope. Segment has no hope. I always have hope. Are you saying there's hope this team can get to the wild card like they did last year?
3: I definitely think there's hope. The problem is you don't want to get in such a hole that when you do get all your frontliners back, that you're having to fight uphill for the entire second half. It's too difficult and too short to be able to do that. So you've got to be able to hold your water in the next 10 days.
32: I've heard that before.
0: Yeah.
32: Hold your water.
0: Yeah.
32: What kind of job is Tito Francona doing? A lot of people thought he was the differential last year. You may not know it, but the Reds got to the playoffs. Of course, they had to beat the Dodgers, which is almost impossible. But nonetheless, I think Francona's a leveling influence. Would you agree?
3: I totally agree. I think Tito does more than what we give him credit for. There's a lot of things that go on behind the scenes that never become public. And I think he keeps this team on a level playing field and a level clubhouse and continues to help them rise to the occasion. They've just got to do it more consistently. It's not about the manager and the coaches. It's about the players.
32: And no question. It's not about the jockey. It's about the horse. And right now, the horses, I think, have a little bit of, because of what happened in New York. I talked to your friend and mine, Paul O'Neill, who thought, the Yankees were playing about the best ball they've ever played. I mean, they had some ridiculous record till the Reds came to town. They thought they'd wash over the Reds easily. It didn't work out that way. They were extremely confident when the Reds coming to town, they were going to win, and they got 2 out of 3 is pretty good. And I think the next 10 games, what if they go 5-5? Would that give you hope?
3: That would definitely give me hope. Yeah. But if they go 1-9, I'm going to be awfully unhappy.
32: Cowboy will be Cowboy have a rough. Segman, your reaction.
0: I don't know, Willie, but, the Cowboy has had, at Mississippi State, the home of the Dogs, 4 seasons, 82-85, 45-12 career record.
32: Not bad.
0: And 73 appearances.
32: Were you a relief pitcher or a starter at that point?
3: Starter.
32: Please continue, Segman.
0: His career, reached his pinnacle during the historic 1985 season, 18-2.
32: Not bad.
0: Setting an SEC single season record for victories.
32: Not bad.
0: 2.29 ERA.
32: Oh.
0: And a school record 136 Ks.
32: Why'd you go to Mississippi State and not Alabama, Roll Tide? Were you not recruited by Alabama? What happened?
3: Mississippi State is the best baseball school in the Southeastern Conference. That's why I went there.
32: Along with Thunder and Lightning.
0: You got to write 3 different speeches now, Cowboy.
32: You're going to write 1 or 3. What are you going to do?
0: You got 3 speeches. You better get with it.
3: I thought I could use the same one.
0: Just change the name of it? I guess you Cowboy. Can do that. I guess you can go. What the heck? Why not?
32: And Cowboy, do you know how funny you are? Do you understand you're funny? You're a funny man. Do you understand that?
3: I don't. I just like to have fun, Willie. I like to do baseball and have a little fun on the side. You know?
32: I listen to you and Tommy, and I laugh. I'm at night, West Coast game. I'm laughing. Hey, give me the classic. Let's say you're meeting your maker tomorrow, and give me the last meal for the great one, Jeff Brantley, walking in the shoes of Joe Nuxall and Red Barber. What is the last final meal for the Cowboy?
3: Pork chops, green beans, and dirty rice. Bring it.
32: What about dessert?
3: I'll have an extra pork chop. How about that?
0: There you go.
32: Cowboy, you go. Congratulations on you got the Troika, you got the Triumphant, you got 3 Halls of Fame, Ohio Sportscaster of the Year, Mississippi, you got the College Hall of Fame, the Alabama Hall of Fame. Any Hall of Fames left?
3: I don't know. I'm just very blessed and honored to get these.
0: What about Cooperstown?
32: Cooperstown?
3: I don't know.
32: I don't know.
0: You're going in with Barry Bonds too, Cowboy.
3: And
0: Buster Posey? How about that?
3: Yep. A couple of San Francisco Giants in the mix.
32: And you like them. If you went into the Hall of Fame at some point in the Veterans Committee, would you be a Giant or a Red?
3: I'm a Red, bro.
32: Thank you. That's it right there.
0: There you go.
32: Jeff,
3: damn.
32: Yep. No question. But you had great success and many. I like to think you could come back at times. The bullpen was so bad. I kind of look forward to you maybe coming out of the booth and getting on the mound. Could you still deliver 95 miles an hour with some twist to it?
3: I don't think so. But you know what? Sometimes you're just as good as what you once were.
32: That's what I tell my wife all the time. No question about it. All right, Cowboy, good luck tonight. Bring home a winner.
3: Thank you, fellas. Y'all have a good afternoon.
0: See you, God Cowboy. You.
32: That's Cowboy. He's the best. You know how lucky we've been to have these kind of broadcasters over the years. When I was a kid, I used to watch him play with Thunder and Lightning, Mississippi State.
0: That's right.
32: They
0: him and Will
32: won,
0: Clark.
32: Should have won it all, but didn't get it done.
0: Yeah.
32: And I just got another text from George Lang, who says that he still hadn't recovered. He had to go into his pack in order to get money to pay off the bet, $87.
0: Wow.
32: And then T-Man, you know, the guy that runs Weatherington, he said he will not allow George Lang to play me again.
0: Your game is on.
32: It's on right now.
0: Kind of like Wyndham Clark.
32: And guess
0: and
32: what?
0: And Scotty Scheffler.
32: Frank Zybel birdied 18 of Weatherington three games in a row, 18. Tough twisting. They were yelling, screaming at him. A lot of the women came out yelling at Zybel. He had a Zybel in every hole.
0: How about 18. That?
32: Say, give me some sports.
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32: George Lang is a beaten man. Beaten.
0: Willie, the Reds beat the Yanks, taking 2-3 in the Bronx. Chase Burns rolling.
32: How about that?
0: 9-1, 8-1 is 8 straight start.
32: Could win 20, Seg.
0: He's allowed 2 runs or fewer for 12 straight starts, tying a franchise record in 1900.
32: Who did it in 19? Noodles Hahn or somebody?
0: I didn't look it up.
32: 1900. Who was president in 1900?
0: Let me think about that.
32: Go ahead.
0: Bullpen took over for Burns. 4 shutout innings led by the man, Tony Santion.
32: And how about the shutout by the bullpen that you've crapped on the entire year?
0: Me?
32: Go ahead.
0: The Reds are back home now. As the Cowboys said, one of the biggest stretches of the season.
32: This is it.
0: 1-3 tonight against a first-place Brew Crew, Brandon Woodruff. Against Brady Singer.
32: Is he any good?
0: Woodruff? Has been. 6:10 Sports Talk, Arnell Carrier's Inside Pitch.
32: Then?
0: Kelsey Chevrolet Extra Inning Show. After the game,
32: what about that Wozniak character? What's his name?
0: You mean on the? They don't see him this time.
32: Thank
0: the
32: God.
0: Reds are only 2.5 games out of the wild card.
32: Segment. Will you talk to Tom Weedman of Michigan? What's happening with the Wolverines right now?
0: Well, let's see. Willie, Michigan coach Dusty May is finalizing a deal to go to the NBA Dallas Mavericks.
32: There he goes.
0: He led Michigan to the national title in 2026.
32: But
0: there is a report that Mr. May is leaving. To avoid a looming transfer portal tampering scandal.
32: Another scandal at Michigan.
0: He assembled his entire roster from the portal last year en route to the title.
32: None were wrong. They were bought and paid for, Segman.
0: Some in the media are saying shades of Jim Harbaugh.
32: He's getting
0: going
32: out of,
0: to the National of the Football League.
32: Head of the sheriff.
0: Amid Michigan's sign-stealing
32: scandal. But you're saying the football team stinks. Now the basketball team is under scrutiny. What does Tom Weedman say about this one?
0: How about
32: fixing the pothole? Tell Weedman about the pothole segment.
0: It's in the crosswalk of Montgomery Road and Hosbrook.
32: Check it out.
0: It's getting bigger and bigger like a sinkhole. Ellie De La Cruz looks like Willie's, as a Cowboy said, looks like he's going to be activated tomorrow. Reports are they're going to call up 31-year-old righty Julian Garcia from AAA. He's a 10th round pick in 2016.
32: Never heard of him.
0: 3-0 with a 3 ERA down in Louisville.
32: By the way, Messi became the all-time World Cup scoring leader. Argentina is beating up on Austria 1-0.
0: It's winner go home tonight as North Carolina meets Oklahoma. The winner there takes home the College Baseball World Series title. Your good friend, also in Reds time, every Tuesday from now on, tarps off section.
32: That's you.
0: Rows L through Y in sections 401 and 406 in the Kroger bleachers.
32: You'll be
0: are
32: there.
0: Tarps off.
32: Didn't I see you tarps off?
0: Yeah.
32: Along with the wave.
0: I don't have a shirt on right now. Let's see. Nick Kroll tells the Enquirer the front office plans to wait it out. Before making any kind of decision to buy or sell at the trade deadline.
32: What about that segment?
0: Bengals update. Joe Burrow spotted in Milan, Italy during Fashion Week.
32: Here we go again.
4: Sports!
0: Thank you, Roxy. Bengals training camp dates. The rookies are due July 25th. Don't be late. The vets July 28th. But Joe Burrow right now in Milano, Italy for Fashion Week.
32: He's with his girlfriend. She's an influencer. What's her name? Pontoon or Poo-Tang? What's her name?
0: I have no idea.
32: I don't know what her name is.
0: I don't know.
32: I see it on TMZ. QB1 is with Poo-Tang.
0: And like I said, let's see, Messi has scored for Argentina. Mbappe,
32: my favorite.
0: Will lead France against Iraq. And the USA's next match is Thursday against Turkey. Tickets are as low as $1,400.
32: So Turkey is going to be on the menu.
0: Yep.
32: Say, get me out of the Stooge Report, please.
0: Will he in honor of the Cowboy and his three Halls of Fame this year?
32: Three.
0: We leave you with the immortal words of the Stooge.

0: have agreed to a new 2-month-long roadmap toward a final deal. Technical negotiations on nuclear issues and sanctions now said to be the focus. Nuclear inspections in Iran said to begin this week, according to the vice president.
1: Vice President Vance announced in Switzerland earlier Monday that Iran agreed to let international nuclear inspectors into the country. Now, President Trump is weighing in, writing on social media that Iran will have to, quote, agree to have major weapons inspections in order to ensure nuclear honesty long into the future. Inspections were included in the nuclear agreement reached with Iran during the Obama administration in 2015. President Trump pulled the U.S. out of that during his first term, and Iran then began limiting inspections. Karen Travers, ABC News, the White House.
0: And now to the roads, the latest traffic and weather together.
2: 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Traffic is sluggish because of an accident here. We do have police on the scene. Westward Northern at Montana, the cleanup of that accident continues. I'm Rick Schrempf, News Radio 700 WLW.
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4: We're not quite done with the rain just yet. A few more showers possible this afternoon, so be mindful of that. Also, the potential for some isolated flooding. Drier conditions for Tuesday and Wednesday, and then the rain chances are back for the second half of the week as well as into the weekend. Highs will be in the upper 70s and low 80s. From your severe weather station, I'm 9, First Warning Meteorologist, KJ Jacobs, News Radio 700 WLW.
0: We have scattered showers in Cincinnati, 81 degrees at News Radio 700 WLW. 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There is a flood watch that continues until 7 o'clock tonight for Owen, Pendleton, Grant, Bracken, Mason counties in northern Kentucky, and across the river in Ohio for Adams and Brown counties. Also until 7 o'clock tonight, that flood watch. We're learning from the leader of Cincinnati's police union about how officers had to respond to groups of teens downtown Friday night. He shared that information with Bill Cunningham earlier this afternoon.
5: The head of the police officers union says his cops are sick of it. Just like on opening day in Cincinnati, the first big weekend of summer marred by groups of teens Friday night causing disturbances from Fountain Square to the banks to Smale Park.
6: They called in extra resources, our SWAT team, CDRT, standby cars from other districts. And they finally started going around to these groups of kids and said, get on a bus and get out of town or you're going to jail. And after about 2 hours, they were able to wrangle them all up and get them back to their neighborhood.
5: Ken Kober tells our Bill Cunningham, while the crimes the kids are committing are relatively minor, he understands how it makes people afraid to come downtown. Brian Combs, News Radio 700 WLW.
0: An especially violent weekend in the Cincinnati area with 6 people shot to death. An update on one of those cases. Hamilton County Sheriff's Office says it's investigating the shooting on Carpenter Drive in North College Hill that was reported earlier today. 2 people were discovered to have been shot inside of a vehicle, according to the sheriff's office. 1 person pronounced dead. Another was transported to UC Medical Center. New York Jets quarterback Geno Smith facing allegations of assault and battery. Police were called to his South Florida home yesterday afternoon. A woman posted a video of the incident to social media claiming Smith attacked her, broke her computer. He's known for helping make the careers of Janis Joplin and Whitney Houston, Bruce Springsteen, while also helping revitalize the careers of Carlos Santana, Rod Stewart, and Aretha Franklin. He signed Whitney Houston when she was 19 years of old. Clive Davis has died.
7: She was full of life. She loved music. Music was such a dominating part of her life. And we loved doing music. I would find the song, we would meet, we'd spend hours together narrowing it down. I was just with her 3 days before she died. She was so looking forward to the future with her saying, I'll be ready for a new album in August. A terrible tragedy.
0: And Clive Davis was president of a number of record labels, including Columbia, was inducted into the Rock and Roll Hall of Fame in 2000. Clive Davis, dead at the age of 94. 4. Tonight, game one of the series with the first place Brewers at Great American Ballpark. Reds in last place, 9.5 games back of Milwaukee. Tonight's pregame at 6:10, 7:10 first pitch here on News Radio 700 WLW. And the Reds going all in on tarps off or shirts off from now on for Tuesday home games. Reds announcing sections in the Kroger bleachers in left field will be dedicated to fans who want to go shirtless. All right, latest on Wall Street this hour, and the Dow is up 122, NASDAQ down 293, and the S&P 500 down 25. Next news coming up at 2:30, Matt Reese, News Radio 700 WLW.
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21: All right, Billy Cunningham, The Great American. Let's continue. About 2 hours ago, I had on Ken Cover of the police union talking about the number of calls. Many have seen the CAD reports out of Fountain Square on Friday night and Saturday morning, and they were ridiculously high. And, of course, many are concerned about the non-reporting by city officials. Joining you and I now is the great Tanya O'Rourke, who walks in the shoes of Al Schottelcotti. Tanya O'Rourke, welcome again to the Bill Cunningham Show. And first of all, Tanya, what do we know and when do we know about what really happened on Fountain Square this weekend?
22: Well, we can look at those CAD reports and see that there were as many as 30 police officers called out. We got a statement from the Cincinnati Police Department just a little bit ago saying, yes, they had to break up, you know, and bring these kids up to get buses. They did it without incident. They went down there at curfew time and basically dispersed these kids. So we know that that's true. We also, based on what police are telling us, know that there were no major incidents involved.
21: By major, what does that mean? What is that? Well, it's major.
22: Well, it's not, as far as they have told to us, there's no police
21: murder
22: reports of any sort of like people getting jumped or beat up or anything like that. So that's great news, right? That's good news. The problem, as you talked to Ken Cobra earlier, is that these police are being diverted from, like, my neighborhood, maybe yours, your listeners, to have to go deal with this when they're getting, you know, all these major calls. There was another incident Saturday night where police were called for a group of rowdy kids in Fairview. They went up there, and it turned out that someone was dead. There's an 18-year-old dead up there, which we reported Saturday night. Can they connect the dots yet to those rowdy kids? No, they can't. But, you know, they were there on the scene, essentially being called out for rowdy kids. And then there happened to be a shooting killing in that neighborhood. So does it have anything to do with those kids? We don't know. We just don't know. And unlike, you know, unfortunately or fortunately, I think fortunately, we are held to a different standard, we TV and that type of thing, where we have to actually get confirmation of something. We can't just see someone's post and put it on TV. We have to actually verify that it's true. We have to go through the proper channels. And sometimes that feels a little like a handcuff to us because other types of media can just report whatever they feel like on social media, but we can't and we won't because we want to make sure it's accurate before we do that. So it takes us a little bit longer sometimes, but with any luck, and hopefully all the time, we are correct.
21: Right.
22: And so are we going to report on this today?
21: Yeah,
22: we are. I'm actually writing it up right now. We have three different reports in one of our newscasts today about all the terrible, terribly violent weekend we had. And I'll include in that the groups of kids downtown. I've reached out to the city to see if they want to talk about it. So far, I haven't heard anything back, but I did just send that message not too long ago, so they could just be, you know, not responding just yet. There you go.
21: Are the city leaders as transparent as they used to be? Whether it's the mayor or the city manager, you and our news department has asked for statements from the mayor, specifically city manager Cheryl Long, and or the police department. Did the interim chief Henny issue a statement or report? Because this was largely uncovered by most of the media because there weren't videotapes being released. There could be because of all the cameras downtown, but they're not. The picture of Ken Cobra is not a good one, but is it difficult to get the city leaders to actually respond to this?
22: Well, to be fair, when something happens on a weekend, just like you on your weekend, you're not at work, you're not responding to every single thing. So it's a little more difficult on a weekend to get anyone to respond to anything, right?
21: Yeah.
22: It's like, kind of like a federal holiday. People just go dark. And should they be responding to us? Maybe, but, you know, it's also their weekend. So understandably, we have to be understanding and patient and like that we don't always get a quick response on a weekend.
21: No.
22: As far as are they as responsive as previous administrations, I don't know. You know, I deal with Molly Lair with the city manager's office, and she's fairly responsive to me. Now, is she responding saying, yes, the city manager would love to do an interview with you, and here's what she has to say? No, they're not as, maybe don't do as many of those interviews. Like, for example, when Paula Musing was city manager, she was very forthcoming. She'd talk about anything. You know, she just laid it out there, and we really appreciated that. But do we get that same level of response? Maybe not. But every, you know, I'm not trying to, like, beat on them, because every administration is different. And I'm also not making excuses for them, because I would love to get interviews all the time. I would love to get, you know, the mayor to sit down with me all the time whenever I want to talk to him. But, you know, I also understand that he's the mayor and he doesn't have to.
21: It doesn't happen. You know? It doesn't happen. And the Adam Henney is beloved by the rank and file of the interim police chief. And I've been told by a captain that he's been told to tell the city if he's going to do a news conference or make a statement, it's got to go through the city manager. It used to be you could call Tom Stryker on the telephone, for example, and all of a sudden you had what you needed. Thiege would answer the phone. But Henney, in his defense, I would say, Tanya O'Rourke, that Henney works for somebody. He's not his own agency. He's part of the city government, and I'm sure he wants the permanent job, I would think. So he's going to do what he's told to do.
22: He doesn't have that job yet. So no. If I were him, I would keep my, you know, whatever they say I would do. I will say that there's some level of truth to that. Have I tried to get an interview with Adam Henney yet? No, I haven't. But I also, and with all due respect to the acting chief, he will show up on a scene and say, I'm making a statement, no questions. I don't care for that. Personally, as a journalist, I want to be able to ask a question about the statement you just made. So I'm hoping once he gets the job, which I feel confident he will, that he'll be more open to that. I absolutely could reach out to Teresa Thiege if she, you know, if I had a question. Right. She may not be able to go on the record, right, but she would answer the call.
21: Yes.
22: When she had an opportunity. And with previous administrations prior to her, I was able to reach out to them all the time, and they were very open in getting back to me. I have heard from multiple sources that it is very much a please go through the city manager first before you, you know, right, as a police officer, go through chain of command before you make statements. So I don't know. Is that true? I want to believe the people who are telling me these things, that they're telling me the truth. I don't have any reason to doubt them. But do I have it from the city manager specifically? No, I don't.
21: Well, you know, Signal 99 is a great group in town, and they put these stuff out, and then they're attacked in social media because you don't have a videotape. You don't have, and then the CAD reports are issued, and I'm looking at them. It looks to me like dozens and dozens of incidents in Fountain Square and city streets in two parks on the riverfront. They look terrible, but then there was no murder. And according to Ken Kober, it was similar activity to what happened on Reds opening day, but it wasn't on video, as that was on video, and this is not on video. And to get the cameras from the city, that's going to take a long time to get that. By that time, something else is going to go on. It looks to me like the police department is being, as maybe it should be, controlled by the city manager. And if Cheryl Long tells Adam Henney, everything's through me, he works for somebody, you work for somebody, I work for somebody. If Scott Reinhart comes into me and says, don't do this, or if your boss calls in Tanya O'Rourke and says, Tanya, don't do that, well, you're not going to do that. If you want to work at 9, and if I want to keep working here, and Adam Henney's been told, don't give news conferences, don't issue statements unless it's approved by the city manager, you know, we all work for somebody.
22: That is absolute fact. I will tell you, we know, like we were talking today about getting police worn cameras. Like, you know, in a meeting, we were talking about, hey, let's try to get our hands on those police worn videos. And, you know, and our managers were like, yeah, but it'll take months.
21: Months.
22: I mean, we asked, it will. And it's unfortunate. I know that they have to look, you know, it takes time, and there's probably only a few people working in that department. I'll give them all the benefits of the doubt here. But you're right, it takes a long time. And we know that, and they know that we know that. So, it, you know, and I want you to know, because I was listening to you, and you said that no TV reports on any of this stuff. BS, buddy. I'm reporting on it. So don't say that. Don't lump in people like that. That's not true. I did look on some media websites this morning, and ours was littered with all the terrible things that happened over the weekend. Others were not, or at least one other was not. But no. While I am still at WCPO, I promise you, we are going to be on top of as many things as we can possibly be on top of, because I live in the city.
21: Right, right.
22: I have an extremely vested interest
21: yes.
22: in this city doing well.
21: You're the only one. I look at Tanya O'Rourke. I think it's Sheree Palello, Tricia Mackey, and me. We all the only one living in the city is you. And so the rest of us can say, yeah. And I remember a conversation I had with Sheree Palello about a month ago in which she said UC is not safe. She doesn't want to send her kid there anymore. It won't happen. That there's car break-ins not reported, that the great majority of crime is not reported. Reportable crimes are different than crimes committed, and that there's so many car break-ins, whether it's Anderson Township or Mount Adams or in the city, happens all the time, and they never hit the police blotter, and it's not safe. I'll ask you the big question, because the three of you, first time ever in American history, the main anchors on all four TV stations are female. And because you've earned it, you've spent 20, 30 years, you put the time in, and I've put the time in. And I have a sense the city, for many events, a great place to go, but I wouldn't want to live downtown. I'd want to live somewhere else. Do you think the city of Cincinnati is safe?
22: Yeah. Okay. So I will get roundly abused for this answer, but I am going to tell you what I think, okay? What I think is, if I want to go downtown, DeSoto, Pepin Dolores, something like that, I will absolutely go. Will I get out of there by 10 o'clock? Well, sure. Yes. I have a child who lives downtown. Does it make me happy that he has decided to live downtown? Like, in the heart of like OTR, he's down there. Do I love that? No, I don't. Because unfortunately, I tend to know more than other people about what's really happening downtown. I don't think it's horribly unsafe. I just think I will pick and choose my moments better. I'm not a big crowd person anyway. Will I go to a Bengals game or a Reds game? Yeah, of course. But am I going downtown for some gigantic festival? Generally not.
21: No.
22: Because that's who I am. I just don't enjoy doing that. That's okay. Other people do. I think by and large, you're extremely fine to do that. But, if it's 10:30 at night and I'm walking to my car by myself in downtown, do I think I would feel particularly safe? No.
21: No.
22: Do I dislike the smell of urine in doorways downtown? No. No. Do I like garbage in my downtown?
21: No,
22: no I don't. And by the way, I grew up in Cincinnati. I grew up in Finneytown. And frankly, until I'm not sure about Paula Toady at 12. I don't know where she grew up. But when Cammy Durking was your main anchor, you had me, Trish, Sheree, and Cammy, and all of us grew up in the tri-state. So how amazing is that? But I grew up in Finneytown, and I remember my parents always saying to me, oh, we went downtown all the time. And they were like, you can say anything you want about Cincinnati, but it's clean.
21: Yeah, well, it was.
22: And I personally, and this is just me personally, not me speaking for anyone else, I don't care for the lack of cleanliness I've seen as of late.
21: Well, the other thing, like you, I went to Salazar's Friday night. Never been there before. Had a great experience.
22: Lovely.
21: Well, I said, this place is fabulous. I came out. There were two kids on the sidewalk on those little motorbikes, and they were going at a somewhat high rate of speed, dodging pedestrians. And I thought to myself, right there's a broken leg, a broken pelvis. If that little bike hit, and these kids have no respect for the idea that I might hit somebody. It was like a game they were playing on these little motorbikes up and down the sidewalks. Now, in the good old days, if they ever existed, that wouldn't have happened. Some cop would have stopped them and said, hey, get off the sidewalk. You're going to get hurt or hurt somebody. And that doesn't happen. So we're putting up with levels of debaucherous misconduct we never did before.
22: My brother's a police officer in California, and I was just on vacation with him last week. And we were talking about the same thing. If you think Cincinnati is unique, we are not.
21: No.
22: And we talked about the juvenile court judges in California that they're dealing with, and the little town they live in, not little, but not San Francisco, is they's like, we have a great district attorney and he won't put up with stuff. So all these kind of crummy guys stay out of our community for the most part. But we have problems in the juvenile court, and because of that, we have to continually bring these guys in, and then the next day we see them back on the street, and we're like, what are you doing out here? Can we just pick you up? And so this is not a uniqueness to Cincinnati. This is not, Cincinnati is, it's not carving a path. It's unfortunately following a path. And I say that again as a just citizen of Cincinnati. I don't want my city to be unsafe or even be perceived to be unsafe. It bothers me to my core because I love this place. Yeah. I love it.
21: I
22: want to go downtown and do all the things I want to do. I don't discourage people to do it. I just, frankly, you know, you went to Salazar, so it's not like you're staying away from downtown.
21: No.
22: You went downtown. Did you feel unsafe?
21: Well, I got out by 8:15, 8:30. I thought the motorcycles and little motorbikes. No, I didn't feel unsafe except dodging a kid on a motorized scooter playing dodge him. And I got to the car and I would not hang around 10, 11 o'clock at night. I wouldn't do that. And according to Ken Kober, that's what happened between 8 p.m. and 1 a.m. and 30 some calls, cops everywhere, taking the districts with CRT units were there and the SWAT team was there and get off this. And those things happen all the time. And I wish the city was a bit more transparent because lies circulate the globe before truth can take its first step. So I think the best disinfectant is putting light on it. We got to run. But Tanya, thank you for coming on and I appreciate it.
22: You betcha. 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
21: God bless America. Thank you, Tanya. Well, let's continue with more. Those are the facts. And we have four main anchors, all female, which I think is a good thing. 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
6: Setting a foundation for future talks this after some uncertainty over the weekend. With the 2:30 report, I'm Sean Gallagher, breaking now. Mediators taking part in the U.S.-Iran negotiations say both sides agree to a new 60-day roadmap toward a final deal, and technical negotiations on nuclear issues and sanctions are now said to be the focus.
7: Ever since President Trump signed that memorandum of understanding to reopen the Strait of Hormuz less than 5 days ago, you know, it's looked pretty shaky. It has hinged on whether or not there's a ceasefire in Lebanon. Finally, on the ground in Lebanon, there seems to be calm. And there is this new mechanism which has been agreed on in the talks to bring in all parties to basically, if there is a firing incident by Hezbollah, backed by Iran, or by the Israeli military, that mechanism potentially could be used to kind of de-escalate.
6: ABC News foreign correspondent Tom Sophie Burridge in Switzerland. 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
25: 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Traffic is sluggish because of an accident here. We do have police on the scene. Westward Northern at Montana, the cleanup of that accident continues. I'm Rick Schrempf, News Radio 700.
5: Here's the latest weather forecast from News Radio 700 WLW.
6: For the rest of the day, mostly cloudy skies, a chance of showers and storms in some spots, highs into the lower 80s. Then for tonight, chance of evening showers and storms, otherwise mostly cloudy, the low down to 58, sunshine Tuesday, and the high near 80. Right now, the radar is showing rain, shower, and even some storm activity in some parts, mainly in southern Campbell County and northern Kentucky. Then off into parts of Highland County, as well as Clinton and Adams County, is where we're seeing those showers with some storms moving through. Our current temperature, 81 degrees. A man dies after a shooting in Coleraine Township that stemmed from an altercation Sunday afternoon. Officers responded to the 2800 block of Butterwick Drive just before 5 o'clock, where 41-year-old Jonathan Bunting was found suffering from a gunshot wound, taken to UC Medical Center, where he would die from his injuries. Police identifying the shooter at the scene that they and Bunting knew one another. The person who allegedly shot Bunting has not yet been identified, with the investigation ongoing. One person killed and another injured after a shooting overnight in North College Hill. Two individuals were found shot inside a vehicle in the 2000 block of Carpenter Drive, with one dying at the scene and the other taken to UC Medical Center. The person killed, only identified at this time, as an 18-year-old woman. The Hamilton County Sheriff's Office Criminal Division Section was requested by police in North College Hill to lead the investigation. Production has begun on a new vehicle at the Toyota manufacturing plant in Georgetown, Kentucky. The RAV4 Hybrid, according to Toyota, will help meet growing customer demand for electric vehicles, while production of the new Highlander EV will begin there in September. Toyota also breaking ground on its next generation paint facility that will reduce carbon emissions by 30%. Governor Andy Beshear at the plant today for the start of production and the groundbreaking. Toyota employing nearly 10,000 workers at the Georgetown plant. The Reds, after taking 2-3 at the Yankees, open up a 3-game series against the Brewers at Great American Ballpark tonight. The inside pitch will start our coverage at 6:10 here on The Big One. Brady Singer has first pitch at 7:10. FIFA World Cup action. Group J, Argentina currently leads Austria 1-0 in Dallas in the 71st minute. Lionel Messi with his fourth goal of the tournament. Then later tonight in that group, Jordan and Algeria meet in San Francisco at 11. Group I, France takes on Iraq this afternoon at 5 in Philadelphia. Then it's Norway and Senegal in New York, kicking off at 8. Currently on Wall Street, the Dow is currently up 165 points, but the NASDAQ down 273 and the S&P down 21 points. Our next update is at 3 o'clock. I'm Sean Gallagher, News Radio 700 WLW.
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2: The World Cup rolls on with games taking place across the U.S. today. Norway will take on Senegal in New Jersey after star Erling Haaland scored 2 goals in his tournament debut last week.
3: Erling Haaland meets the World Cup! The World Cup meets Erling Haaland!
2: Meanwhile, the U.S. 2-0 wraps up the group stage on Thursday in Los Angeles against Turkey.
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8: Football, you bonehead!
9: You know, Rock, the Michigan football program is in free fall after their head coach was breaking into homes. And now the head may, this other guy, he's got more difficulties. Explain to the Rock what's going on, Segman, because Tom Weedman is not happy with Michigan basketball and football or nothing. Michigan is in collapse.
10: Looks like, Willie, that, Dusty May is finalizing a deal to take the Dallas Mavericks head coaching job. They offered it to the guy at Duke, the head coach there, and he said, nah, bah, bah, nah. So, I guess, you know, he led Michigan to a title in last year.
11: He's got the rings, he's got the money.
9: He's got everything.
10: All with all kids from the portal.
9: Explain that to me, Rock. None of these are Michigan kids. They were bought and paid for this title. They had the title run and they won.
11: Yep.
9: Now the coach is leaving them to go to riches and fame in Dallas. But he's got problems, right? Ethical considerations.
10: Well, apparently there's a report
9: that
10: he is leaving for Dallas to avoid a looming transfer portal tampering scandal. That
11: Why Harbaugh left Michigan?
10: Kind of shades of Jim Harbaugh going to the National
9: Football League. Same thing.
10: Amid Michigan's sign-stealing fallout.
9: What do you think about that, Rock?
11: I feel like we're at a point where no one cares because everyone knows players get tampered with, they get contacted, they get offered deals, they get offered NIL, they get offered, you know, transfer portal. Right? If this happened 10 years ago, I think it'd be a thing. But right now, I just feel like everyone's like,
9: There's no rules. There's
11: no rules.
9: So who's the...
11: So how is he breaking any rules if there are no rules?
9: What about Sharon Moore? Is he on probation?
11: I think fans got to decide, are they okay with winning championships this way? And by this way, I mean getting 5 kids from the portal in a brand new year. Are fans okay with that, or do they want to, like, you know, get recruits in and see the team develop over a couple years, and that way,
9: no.
11: If does it feel a little more wholesome that way, or do you just want to win the championship?
9: Yes,
11: I think
9: want to win
11: the
9: title, and now
11: because it comes down to money.
9: Coach is gone, the players are gone. They got 15 days to go somewhere else. They're all gone. There's no.
10: Well, look at the years at Kentucky. Look, they're all over Mark Pope this year because he wasn't signing these top players.
9: Then he signed a big one, $6.5 million.
11: I mean, no one seemed to care that Indiana won with a bunch of kids from the portal. They thought it was the greatest thing in the world.
9: And so the average age was 27 and a half. Most of them had 2 or 3 divorces.
11: 24, but yes.
9: 24. Had kids, grandkids, the whole deal.
11: Yep.
9: And do you think Hoosiers care?
11: No, they said, we got a championship.
9: Now what?
10: Winning. It's all it is.
11: The school doesn't care because they get all the money to help fund their athletic program.
9: They can't repeat that, right? It's impossible. Indiana beating Ohio State.
11: I mean, they got Mendoza. At some point, there's still a little bit of element of luck. I covered Mendoza when he was at California. He's a good quarterback, but no, I never at any point calling that game.
9: There's thought, the number
11: man,
9: one.
11: That guy's going to be the number one overall pick one day.
9: And now he is.
11: But he developed, and I mean, good for him. That's
9: playing
11: what it's all
9: in,
11: about.
9: Playing in Vegas.
11: I don't think anybody cares about this Michigan.
9: Do you care, Segment? Do you care?
10: No.
11: By the way, Michigan's okay. They got Kerry Combs.
10: Thank you.
9: Is he the new head coach of Michigan? I got to report this.
10: Soon. I don't know.
9: That might be true.
11: He will be soon.
9: Will he break into his girlfriend's home and assault her?
11: I don't think you have to worry about that. And that's one of the reasons you hired Kerry Combs.
10: Yeah.
11: Is he is going to coach football, think about football, do nothing but football.
9: He's not
11: going to have a mistress or a side piece or any of that stuff.
10: Doesn't have time.
11: You're okay.
9: Now, she's suing the university claiming sexual harassment. And she wants lots of money. Michigan's pushing back and saying, now, wait a minute. You're an adult female.
11: Yeah, you made your own decision.
9: You made your decision, and now you claim that you're entitled to millions of dollars. Seg, what do you say about that?
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9: Sports.
5: Sports!
10: Thank you, Roxy. The Reds go into the one of the biggest, now starting one of the biggest stretches of the season. Willie, this could do or die.
9: Here it is.
10: First of three against the first place Brew Crew tonight. They're 9.5 back of Milwaukee, 2.5 out of the wild card. Milwaukee rolls in at 46-39. Brandon Woodruff will face Brady Singer in the opener tonight. 6:10 Sports Talk, RNL Carriers inside pitch.
9: But then?
10: Kelsey Chevrolet extra inning show after the game.
9: Next 10 games, Rock, 3 with the Brew Crew, 2 Pittsburgh where they never win, then 2 Milwaukee where they hardly ever win. Your comments on the next 10 games.
11: If you can win 6 out of 4, you feel great.
9: Five. I'll take 5
11: I'll
9: and
11: take 5. I'll take 5 and 5.
9: Well, how about you, Segman?
11: Can't go 3 and
9: 3 and 7.
10: No. Well, just like the Cowboys said an hour ago, he'll take 5 and 5.
9: How about Chase Burns?
10: If they go 6 and 4.
9: Why can't Chase Burns pitch more?
10: He only does it one time a week.
9: What did Juan Marichal do with Warren Spahn?
10: It's a different game now. Shut up.
9: They threw 250 pitches and said, put me in, coach. I'll pitch tomorrow.
10: Yeah.
9: That's what I did off at Thomas Funeral Home.
10: Tarps off section. Just in time for Rock to go down there with the little pebbles on Tuesday nights. Rows L through Y in section 401 and 406 in the Kroger bleachers.
11: What does it mean?
10: Well, you take your shirt off and get the Reds going.
11: Can women take their shirts off?
9: If they want to, I say let them do it.
11: I'm all for it.
9: What's about equality?
11: I think it's discrimination. If you don't allow them to do it.
9: Get the shirts off. Get them off.
10: That, you know what? Some woman will do that and they'll tell them, no, you can't do that, and they'll get sued.
9: Doesn't a woman have the right to do that?
11: Absolutely. I'm all for it.
9: Equality. I want equality. Get your shirts off, ladies.
11: Take them off. All of them.
9: All of it.
10: College World Series tonight's winner go home. Game 3 tonight at 7, North Carolina v. Oklahoma for the title.
9: What would the cops do at my stadium, the Great American, if a bunch of women had their tops off? Is that illegal?
11: It's the tarps off section. Are they making a stipulation? Give me the fine print.
9: Does that say men only?
10: Doesn't say.
9: If you want to do it, ladies, I say have at it.
11: Let's go.
10: And if lawsuits come up, guess who gets the cases?
9: The Magic Man?
10: Bingo.
9: Merlin Shivadecker.
10: Bingo.
9: Will represent naked women. No fees.
10: Second half, Willie.
11: That's got to be a tough gig to represent topless women in their rights at a baseball game.
10: You know what? Quality. You might come back for that one.
9: Yes, I would. I still have a law license. I'd dust it off and say, I'm protecting this woman's rights to bear it all.
10: Speaking of that.
11: I stand for those who go shirtless.
9: Yes.
10: Speaking of that, I'm going through X the other day, and I see this photo.
9: Oh, I found that old photo.
10: Leslie Isaiah Gaines and... You look like you're about 6 years old and scared to death in that photo.
9: Take a look, Rock.
10: I want to see who's the rest of that crew. That's Les Gaines.
9: Debbie Gaines.
10: Okay.
9: James Keyes, Michael Edwards.
10: And you.
9: And Ellsworth Love.
11: Look at you.
9: Do I fit in?
11: You look like the guy on the Mad Magazine guy.
9: Alfred E. Newman.
11: Alfred E. Newman.
9: He's my role in life.
10: Haircut. Check that haircut out,
9: Do
10: Rock.
9: I fit in with that group? what are you laughing about? We were serious
10: Your
9: lawyers.
10: Head's smaller back then.
11: There was 4 African-American men, 1 African-American woman, and you.
10: I saw that. I was sitting there the other day, and I looked at that.
9: What the hell is this?
10: Who is this? And it's you.
9: If you need me, call me.
10: Amen.
9: Did you like that?
11: What was it about you that Leslie I. Gaines said, you know what, I'm going to take a flyer. I believe in this guy. What was it?
9: All right, I'm
11: clearly
9: in
11: you didn't fit the profile.
9: I didn't fit the profile.
10: That's for sure.
9: I'm in the bowels of the Elms and Depke building. You know, I was in the PD's office. I did 5 trials a day, all the motions. You know, did it all. And I walked up to Les Gaines, a bowler hat on, dressed to the nines. And I walked up to him and said, Mr. Gaines, I'm Bill Cunningham. He said, nice to meet you. I said, I'd like to work in your firm. He said, why is that? You're the best criminal defense attorney in Hamilton County. I want to learn from you and work with you. He said, let's meet the rest of the firm. So I go in there. I meet everybody else. Ellsworth Love, James Keyes, Michael Edwards, Debbie Gaines, Les Gaines. Go out to breakfast, go out to dinner. He said, you're hired. So we did this commercial. And at that photo, he was video saying, and I want to introduce you to the newest lawyer. This is Mr. Bill Cunningham. Say hi, Willie. And I went, hi.
11: What do you call you? Cousin Willie?
9: Cousin Willie.
11: Cousin Willie.
9: Cousin Willie. We're sitting in a murder case. I'm sitting there, and the prosecutor was going nuts. He was making some great points. And Les hit me and said, hit the water. So I'm sitting there waiting for that moment, and my elbow hit the water, had a pitcher of water and two glasses crash on the floor of the courtroom.
11: Really?
9: Hold on, stop.
11: He said, get him out of rhythm,
9: Get him out of rhythm. Hit the water.
10: Wow.
9: We'd laugh.
11: That's the stuff,
9: that was wonderful.
11: That's great.
9: We'd go to some of the projects. Les had the Gainesmobile, like a large RV. And I was in the back. He was in the front. He starts playing Temptations music, the Four Tops. And so we'd go in and blare out. Les Gaines is here. Who needs a lawyer? You go in the back of the RV to see me. Make sure the money's right. And then you get to see Les Gaines in the front of the RV. It was lined up and go left to right. We'd go down to the courthouse.
11: So you drive through the neighborhood and pick up people that may want to take a case of trial?
10: Like the Blues Brothers did when they had the giant speaker on their car.
9: So if business was slow, we'd go to room A, you know, where everyone still goes. And it was 300 people down. Now there's about 300 people. So Les would walk around and say, go see Cousin Willie. People walk. He was like a magnet. People come to listen. I need you to represent me. What do you got? B&E? What do you got? Murder? What do you got? Rape? You got to go see Cousin Willie. So you walk down the hallway. I'll be sitting there with my visor on.
11: And collect your three-piece suit.
9: Collect the money. And then Les Gaines would represent him. Then we go to trial, and we had a hell of a good time. Hell of a good time.
11: That's great. That sounds amazing.
9: That's good
11: sounds
9: stuff. Amazing. Go see Cousin Willie. Make sure Mr. Green is made. Well, we go up in court and say, Your Honor, we need a continue. What's the reason? Well, a critical witness, Mr. Green, has not appeared yet. Okay, 2 weeks to get the money.
10: Well, let's see, World Cup.
11: That's the most critical part of the trial, right?
9: Mr.
11: There.
9: Green, make sure Mr. Green has arrived.
11: Sorry, say.
10: So, good looking picture, Willie.
9: Yeah, great picture.
10: Second half, Argentina leads Austria 1-0. Lionel Messi has become the all-time gold scorer in World Cup history at number 17. And Joe Burrow. Uh-oh. The Bengals quarterback, he's in Milan, Italy for Fashion Week.
9: I saw on TMZ, he's with Putang. Is this girl named Putang?
11: You can't say that on air.
9: No. That's her name, isn't it?
11: Pontoon.
9: I call Putang Pontoon.
11: Can't say
9: She's with Pontoon and Putang, and he's in Milan, QB1.
11: These are two very different things.
9: She's an influencer.
11: Yes.
9: She influences.
10: So are you.
11: I still say he needs a girl from Seton on the west side of Cincinnati.
9: Thick thighs.
11: Calm him down. Let's have a cook real good.
9: I'm tired of this fashion stuff. Drinks
11: those big things of Busch Light.
10: He's in a suit, though. He's in a regular suit.
9: He looks good. He looks good. Yeah. We don't see too many quarterbacks in Milan with Putang.
11: What's the fascination with fashion?
9: Look at me. I'm a fashion plate. I'm looking good, aren't I? My wife says my legs are attractive. What do you think?
11: I agree.
10: Jeez.
9: Look like out of bounds takes.
11: But look, you got to admit, things look really good for the Bengals. There's no contract disputes. There's no holdouts. Everyone's healthy. All the picks are signed.
9: How do you explain
11: Let's
9: it?
11: Go.
9: I don't want to hear any bad news. No injuries. Okay, Segman?
10: Right.
9: I want wrist, ankle, hip, thigh, head.
11: Calf.
9: I want no injury.
11: Can't
9: nothing.
11: Have a calf.
10: Fingers.
9: Nothing. Got a calf, fingers, whatever it is. We've had enough. What's
10: Speaking
9: on the big
10: Eddie, is he there today?
9: Is Eddie.
11: Eddie is here.
10: Oh.
11: Right out of the gate, we got guest Todd Furness coming on to talk about AI taking over and building these data centers. Everyone's freaking out. Dearborn County.
9: People are freaking out. I like data centers. Either we do them or someone. A lot of water.
11: Let's put some on across the street from where you live.
9: No, not in my
11: exactly.
9: backyard.
11: Exactly.
9: Put them out there in Harrison.
11: We need them in Harrison. No, we only build houses out in Harrison. All of Harrison is under construction, by the way.
9: Look at that headline. Starter homes now cost $1 million in 242.
11: Starter homes.
9: Starter home. 242 cities. God bless the Democratic Party. Rock, thank you.
11: Thank you.
9: Putang. Segment, get me out of the Stooge Report. Isn't that okay?
10: Putang? Willie, in honor of Lionel Messi.
9: And Putang.
10: We leave you with the immortal words of the Stooge Report.
5: Thank you all very much. Back to you, Willie.
9: Thank you.
10: There you go.
9: Who was that?
10: Can't say.
9: Rob Butcher, back to you, Willie.
10: Yeah, see? Throwing it back to you.
9: Les Gaines. Introduce you to Cousin Willie on 700.
11: Mr. Green.
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8: The final game on the 2026 calendar could be one of the 2026 season's best. The Bengals will host the Ravens on New Year's Eve in a Week 17 matchup of AFC North rivals that could be filled with storylines. Trey Hendrickson will play his first game in Cincinnati since leaving for the Ravens this offseason. The Bengals will be hosting Baltimore in a primetime regular season game for the first time in 8 years. Joe Burrow and Lamar Jackson could be settling an MVP debate. Oh, and the possible playoff and AFC North ramifications are endless. Primetime game number 5, the Ravens and Bengals in Cincinnati on Thursday, December 31st.
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8: Making progress in talks between the U.S. and Iran. This is the 3 o'clock report. I'm Matt Reese. Breaking now, they are heading in the right direction, it appears. Progress reported in talks between the U.S. and Iran, so much so that the United States government is issuing a waiver on sanctions that were placed on Iranian oil.
9: The State Department issuing that waiver means essentially that Iran is now free to sell that oil. And it's a move that makes good on one of the promises President Trump gave Iran in that MOU. And it is part of the criticism that President Trump has faced because of this deal, including from some within his own party, because it's going to allow Iran to essentially start making billions of dollars immediately.
8: That's ABC's Olivia Rubin. Vice President J.D. Vance, who was taking part in those talks, is now heading home from Switzerland. VP says that after the weekend talks, what he calls mechanisms have been set up to ensure the Strait of Hormuz remains open and that regional fighting between Israel and Hezbollah will not derail the U.S.-Iran talks. Teams from Iran and the U.S. are remaining in Switzerland to continue the negotiations. Let's check the roads now. The latest traffic and weather together on this Monday afternoon.
10: 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And right now, traffic on 75 overall in pretty good shape. We have no reported accidents, 71 or 275. Watch for the heavier pockets, though, on 75 southbound with the on-ramp to 12th Street now shut down. I'm Rick Schrempf, News Radio, 700 WLW.

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1: Showers, possible thunderstorms continue this afternoon in parts of the tri-state. Mostly cloudy otherwise, 77 for the high. Gradually becoming mostly clear tonight, 58. Sunny tomorrow, 78. Wednesday, sunny and 81. A slight chance of rain on Wednesday night. And on Thursday, mostly sunny and 83. We have 80 degrees now, with scattered showers in the tri-state. And this news is brought to you by BRG Apartments. The Hamilton County Sheriff investigating a shooting on Carpenter Drive in North College Hill. It was reported overnight. Two people found shot inside of a vehicle. One was dead. The other taken to the hospital. Police calling it an isolated incident. An especially violent weekend in the Cincinnati area with a total of six people shot to death. Legendary music producer Clive Davis has died. He was 94.
2: A five-time Grammy winner and a member of the Rock and Roll Hall of Fame, Clive Davis is credited with discovering and guiding some of the biggest musicians ever, from Aretha Franklin to Earth, Wind & Fire to modern acts like Maroon 5 and Alicia Keys. A statement from his family says Davis shaped the soundtrack of countless lives and left an indelible mark on our culture. Mike Dubusky, ABC News.
1: The Reds are embracing the tarps off or shirts off phenomenon we're seeing by announcing today that on Tuesday home games, sections in the Kroger bleachers in the left field at Great American Ballpark will be dedicated to fans who want to go shirtless. And that all starts tomorrow night.
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4: Here's the Reds update. The Reds open up a very important stretch of their season beginning tonight. It's the first of three up against the first-place Milwaukee Brewers. 700 WLW's coverage. 610 with Sports Talk and the Arnell Carrier's inside pitch. Kelsey Chevrolet extra inning show after the game. Cincinnati 9.5 back in Milwaukee in the Central, but the Reds are just 2.5 back in the wild card. Bengals update. The Bengals have their official training camp dates. The rookies report July 25th. Veterans on July 28th. College basketball. Michigan head coach Dusty May is finalizing a deal to take over the NBA's Dallas Mavericks. May led the Wolverines to the NCAA national title last year. Bill Dennison, 700 WLW Sports.
1: Hour from the close on Wall Street, the Dow's up 70. NASDAQ is down substantially by 330 points. S&P 500 down 31. 305, and our next news is coming up at 330. 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
1: All right, back with Eddie and Rocky. And big guy, especially around here, how much have you heard about data centers?
13: It's big.
1: In the last year, yeah. Say?
13: Especially in the once considered rural communities, lots of farmland. You're hearing about it in Dearborn County, you're hearing about it, I know certainly, you know, in eastern Ohio, the data centers. Now, everyone agrees that we need these data centers as increasingly our world is commanded by AI and whatnot, and everyone wants them. But they want them, Ed, over there, not next to where they live.
1: It's like the old thing with prisons.
13: Yeah.
1: Of course we need them.
13: Exactly.
1: Don't put it in my backyard.
13: Yeah, put it over there. That's right. So what are we going to do? It's interesting.
1: Well, let's get an expert in these matters. He is an AI expert, and we welcome to the show Todd Furness. Todd, welcome to the program.
14: Thank you so much. I appreciate you.
1: So Todd, what is it with, first off, is what we said true? It's like, look, of course we need them, but just don't put it right where I can see it.
14: Well, there are a lot of folks who say that, but ironically, most of the people responding to the polling are not people who have a data center in their backyards. They can't comment on it with authority. But there are a lot of people who say, look, this is kind of an industrial type product and building is, so therefore it's not very pretty to look at. And so or they're concerned about the noise, or they're concerned about the water consumption, or they're concerned about their electricity prices, all of which are valid concerns. I'm happy to talk it about individually, but yeah, the people who are saying that oftentimes aren't from an area where they're going to actually see the data center or have it in their neighborhood. But there are some people who don't want the data center in their neighborhood, much like they don't want electric lines.
13: So give us an idea, Todd, like how big do these data centers need to be? Like what is the typical, you know, area that they need? My understanding, it's pretty large area, but what is it?
14: It can be, you know, you can have it on as small as a handful of acres, one or two or three. But the big boys and girls are taking down over 100 acres and they're building over 1 million square feet.
13: Wow.
14: as larger data centers, and they're consuming a ton of power.
1: Yeah, and also, well, let's talk about that, Todd. And Todd Furness is our guest, and that's what you hear so much about, the massive consumption of power and, of course, water. How do we, how's that going to be combated? And how do you convince people it's not going to, you know, influence their lives?
14: So let me offer you a model where you can think about this. On the left-hand side of the equation, we have the challenges we face: water, power, and noise, right? So water, how do you cool these things? Because they produce a lot of heat. Power, you've got two flavors of that. One's how do you produce enough power, whether it's coal, natural gas, diesel, hydro, nuclear, and then how do you transmit the power, assuming it's not on site? Because oftentimes, for example, here in where I come from, Texas, there are challenges with the grid. So how do you move the power around the area? And then noise. People say that they complain about hearing a buzzing sound, depending upon how well insulated, how soundproof the building is. So those are on the negatives. But on the positives, you have jobs, a ton of them. You have constructions jobs, you have electricians, you have plumbers, you have contractors, and then you have computers and servers and racks and cabling and pipes, and all that stuff has to be put together. And then once it's running, there are less jobs that are on an ongoing basis. But here's the beauty of it. It produces a tremendous amount of tax revenue. So imagine this. You have a lot of tax revenue coming in with just a few people consuming the services related to that tax revenue. So what that means is that you have money that can go to fund schools and utility projects and hospitals and everything else the community needs. But what people tend to do is they say, well, there are only 80 jobs that are going to be created once the data center's up and running.
15: Right.
14: And they never look at the revenue coming in that's being produced off of that. So there's some legitimate challenges and there's some legitimate benefits.
13: So, and you're right, that's the thing is people say, well, they're not continual jobs. Once they're built, a lot of the jobs go away. But you mentioned the tax breaks and the amount of tax money that would go into that. Where does that come from? Are these like federal programs that incentivize data centers to be built?
14: No. These are taxes that are on the data centers themselves. So let's imagine, I don't know what the price per square foot or price per acre is of farmland in eastern Ohio or Dearborn County. But let's imagine, I don't know, throw out a number. Just give me a number to work with.
13: $20,000 an acre. Or maybe between 10 and 20, put it that way.
14: Okay, let's go with $20,000 an acre. So you buy up, call it 1,000 acres, $2 million. Now, let's imagine you put a data center on that, 1 million square feet, fully packed with all the servers. You got telecom. The first thing you have is property tax value, right?
15: Mm-hmm.
14: And guess what? You no longer get the ag exemption. So now now you have a taxable base, and then you have all sorts of taxes that are going on inside of it. Perhaps I'm making these up as we go, but there may be a sales tax associated with every computer that goes in, every piece of hardware or software that goes in there. There may be a telecom tax. There may be a usage tax. You know, the tax is just at one point I was told there's something like 120 different taxes that go in, that are assessed on different areas inside on the data center or inside the data center. So the tax revenue it's revenue being generated. It's not coming from another governmental entity. It's not coming from the feds or the state of Ohio or the city or the county. These are tax revenues, money coming into those areas, into the county, into the state, into the federal government as a result of the data center being there.
13: And Todd Furness, our guest, and Todd, you mentioned this, but one of the big concerns is the natural resource use. I mean, there's estimates between 1 and 5 million gallons of water a day to cool these things down. Like what is is there a way around that?
14: Well, yes, there are some data centers still require, not most data centers do require a lot of water. That's fair. There are other data centers who are looking at other alternatives that don't require water. So there is a way around that. But water is a challenge, and they're going to have to address the challenge of water.
13: And what happened with the water? Can it be reused, or once it's used, does it go down the drain and into the lake and then into the river, or can it be processed?
14: You know, a large percent of it can be reprocessed, and you use to recycle to recool the facility. So it's not wastewater per se.
15: So we're talking to Todd Furness, and so Todd, and as you heard us talking, there are two or three battles going on here, big time in our region, as far as combating these things. Now, is it going to do us much good to combat them, or is it just with the rise of AI, is it all just inevitable? It's going to be here sooner or later, but let's just try to get the best possible situation we can before we unleash it.
14: I think that's a really good question, and it's really indicative of where so many voters are today. They feel so many feel helpless and like their vote or their say doesn't matter because the powers that be are intransigent and things are going to happen anyway. I would never succumb to that, I guess. I'm always the optimist, and I'm pretty active. And so I believe that, you know, hopefully in some small way I can make a difference. But having said that, I would look at it as I would look at the third rail, which is maybe these things, just like AI, just like a hammer. A hammer can be used for good or bad, right? Mm-hmm. And a data center is not a whole lot different. Data center can be either good or bad. It can be used to create good stuff, computing and software and jobs and a whole bunch of other stuff, or it can be used and regarded as negative because it's aesthetically displeasing, it's noisy, it consumes natural resources. I would say let's figure out how to make it good for your community. How can we make this data center a net benefit to the community? How can we make it more attractive? How can we offset the noise? How can we manage the water consumption? How can we manage the power consumption? How can we make sure those tax revenues go to good places and good uses? How can we, what would happen if somebody said, hey, you know what? I'm going to make certain that Dearborn County has the best school system in the United States.
13: Yeah, and that's certainly the push. And Todd, any idea how many more of these data centers nationwide need to be built in the foreseeable future to keep up with the amount of, again, data and storage that Americans are going to be using here in the next few years?
14: In terms of quantity, that's hard to calculate. In terms of capital being invested, I've heard the number of between $750 billion and $1 trillion.
13: That's a little bit. Yeah.
15: Wow.
14: I think that would cover your lunch money for another day or two.
13: Yeah, yeah.
15: All right. With that, Todd, thanks so much for talking to us, man. Really appreciate it. People want to find out more about you. Where can they go?
14: We have a website. It's called, I'm actually the CEO of a publicly traded company called AI Holdings Corporation. And you can come to our website at AIAIholdings.com. But we were more focused on how do we give people access to the benefits that AI can produce.
15: All right.
13: Awesome.
15: Todd Furness, we appreciate it. Thanks so much.
14: Thanks.
15: All right. And he was kind of, he needs to have his AI.
13: Need more data centers to get his phone connection a little better. That's exactly what we're talking about here, people.
15: Fine. See, we've been let down on this radio show because we don't have enough data centers out there.
13: Well, build it over by your house. I'm all for it.
15: Oh, hell no. we check in with traffic and weather. What is going on?
16: 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Overall, a pretty good drive. We do have 471 northbound on ramp from Alexandria Pike with a crash. And crews are on the scene getting that taken care of. Earlier accident 75 now cleared out of the way. I'm Rick Schrempf, News Radio 700 WLW.
15: The forecast from the 700 WLW Weather Center for tonight. Clearing skies, the low of 58 for tomorrow, sunshine, and the high of 80. It is 78 now, News Radio 700 WLW.
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1: All right, back with Eddie and Rocky.
2: So, Ed, I saw this, and I'm starting to see more and more about it, but of course you remember the Nancy Guthrie case,
1: sure,
2: which was horrible. She was 84-year-old mother of Nancy Guthrie,
1: sure,
2: who's in the news. And it was one of those bizarre things where you like to think in today's day and age with, you know, cameras and forensics and all this, they would have figured out who...
1: There's a camera on her front porch.
2: Right.
1: Yeah.
2: Exactly. Well, So let's go back here. So there was initial messages from this sender that agreed to return her for $4 million in Bitcoin. That was the ransom. And they added that if it wasn't paid by early February, they would increase to $6 million. Okay. Well, then the reports are saying then there was a subsequent note that came and said that, oops, we accidentally killed her, but we'll return her body for $4 million.
1: Wow.
2: Yeah. And again, this is what the Daily Mail is reporting, which, okay, maybe a grain of salt there, but that's kind of what I'm seeing. And because you remember, she had like a heart condition where she needed medication like every day. Like if she didn't have it in 24 hours, it wasn't good.
1: Right.
2: So you'd like to think that that might have had something to do with it. They wouldn't have known that, right? And so, I mean, just very, very sad, awful, bizarre case.
1: Right. Well, I can't even imagine what that family has gone through.
2: Oh, man.
1: I mean, unbelievable. Can you imagine your mother being subjected to something like that? That thought drives me nuts, and I'm sure it does you as well, because I can't even imagine any family member, but let alone, for God's sake, your mother.
2: Investigators note that the ransom letters show that the captor is articulate and knowledgeable about the intricacies of cryptocurrency, right, because they wanted it in Bitcoin. The fact that they apologize also suggests that the kidnapper is not a cold-hearted cartel member, as they originally had feared and thought, but maybe likely more a local opportunist kind of,
1: right,
2: you know.
1: Well, didn't they kind of suggested that all along, though, didn't they? But the way the guy tried to rub some weeds on the camera.
2: Yeah.
1: Come on now.
2: Yeah, and he had that weird, the old school ski mask thing.
1: Right.
2: It did look very Keystone Cops, I should say.
1: And, well, but the fact that somebody that... It's so weird with this whole case, Rock, because you would think that somebody that dumb would be real easy to catch.
2: Exactly. That's...
1: So, obviously, there's something going on here we're not aware of. Because these guys really seem clueless as to what the hell they're doing. But, hey, look, if it seems to me, if they were that clueless, they'd have been caught.
2: They would have been caught.
1: That week.
2: Right. I still think they're going to catch him at some point, but... Hey, man, again, this is back in February. It's a long time ago.
1: Well, it's amazing to me how, when was the last time you ever heard of any crime of this nature, high profile, went unsolved?
2: Exactly.
1: I mean, for this, especially this long, I mean, it's looking right now like, hey, unless somebody confesses or something, they're going to get some kind of crazy great break. They're never going to solve this.
2: Because usually, again, they had the cameras, and usually what they do now, of course, is they know that there's multiple buildings around that have cameras, so they kind of triangulate it, and they figure out, they can get the car, they can get here's about the time that it happened,
1: right,
2: and then you just follow it on out, and the video is huge. But I guess the woman's house was kind of in a more rural kind of setting, out in the desert kind of deal.
1: Yeah, and those no street lights, any of that,
2: right,
1: nature. Yeah, right. With that, we head to the news. 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
4: Progress made, but major issues still to be ironed out. With the 3:30 report, I'm Sean Gallagher, breaking now. U.S.-Iran negotiations have both sides agreeing to a new 60-day roadmap toward a final deal. One controversial part of the deal is a waiver issued by the U.S. government today to sanction Iranian oil.
5: The State Department issuing that waiver means essentially that Iran is now free to sell that oil. And it's a move that makes good on one of the promises President Trump gave Iran in that MOU. And it is part of the criticism that President Trump has faced because of this deal, including from some within his own party, because it's going to allow Iran to essentially start making billions of dollars immediately.
4: ABC News is Olivia Rubin. Now the latest traffic and weather together.
6: 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Do have an accident reported here on this ramp and a cruiser on the scene. Also, Montana at Anaconda Drive. We do have an accident. Police are there getting that cleaned up. I'm Rick Schrempf, News Radio 700.
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4: For the rest of the day, mostly cloudy skies, a chance of a shower or storm for parts of the tri-state, highs in the lower 80s. Chance of evening showers and storms tonight, otherwise mostly cloudy for most of us, the low down to 58. Then sunshine Tuesday, the high near 80. And looking at the current radar right now, any shower and storm activity is in our eastern counties. Mainly in Brown County right now is where we're seeing those, even up toward parts of Highland County, but most of it has moved off to the east. Our current temperature coming in at 80 degrees. News a service of BRG Apartments. One person killed and another injured after a shooting overnight in North College Hill. Two individuals found shot inside a vehicle in the 2000 block of Carpenter Drive, with one dying at the scene, the other taken to UC Medical Center. The person killed, only identified so far, as an 18-year-old woman. The Hamilton County Sheriff's Office Criminal Division Section has been requested by police in North College Hill to lead the investigation. Grammy-winning music impresario Clive Davis has died in New York City at the age of 94 from an age-related illness.
7: I've never met anyone who puts their heart and soul into their music and does not want a wide audience for that, so that it's a myth. It doesn't make them materialistic. It doesn't make them greedy. And there's nothing wrong about it. There's no question. It makes you feel good that you've got an audience for what you've been doing.
4: Davis, in an interview with ABC News back in 2013, as he discovered, signed, or guided the careers of a slew of artists, including Bruce Springsteen, Whitney Houston, Chicago, Aerosmith, Janis Joplin, Alicia Keys, Patti Smith, and Billy Joel.
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8: Here's the Reds update. The Reds open up a very important stretch of their season beginning tonight. It's the first of three up against the first place Milwaukee Brewers. 700 WLW's coverage. 610 with Sports Talk and the Arnell Carrier's inside pitch. Kelsey Chevrolet extra inning show after the game. Cincinnati 9.5 back in Milwaukee in the Central, but the Reds are just 2.5 back in the wild card. Bengals update. The Bengals have their official training camp dates. The rookies report July 25th. Veterans on July 28th. College basketball. Michigan head coach Dusty May is finalizing a deal to take over the NBA's Dallas Mavericks. May led the Wolverines to the NCAA national title last year. Bill Dennison, 700 WLW Sports.
4: FIFA World Cup Group J, Argentina, defending World Cup champion, beating Austria 2-0 in Dallas this afternoon. They're into the round of 32. Lionel Messi had both goals. He has 5 already in this tournament. He has 18 career FIFA World Cup goals, which is the most all time. Later tonight in that group, Jordan and Algeria meet in San Francisco at 11. Group I, France will take on Iraq this afternoon at 5 in Philadelphia. Then it's Norway and Senegal in New York, kicking off at 8. Final half hour of trading on Wall Street. The Dow is currently up 70 points, but the NASDAQ down 355 and the S&P down 35 points. Our next update is at 4 o'clock. I'm Sean Gallagher, News Radio 700 WLW.
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0: Let it kick in here.
1: Oh, yeah.
0: You know the song. This day in history, Ed, in 1969, your girl, Judy Garland, died of a barbiturate overdose at age 47. She was found on the floor of her rented Chelsea, London home. She made more than 24 films. This, of course, is her most famous, Wizard of Oz, 1939.
1: Ah, yes. How many times do you suppose you've seen this movie?
0: Oh, God.
1: When I was a kid, we watched it. I mean, that was the big thing every year.
0: Oh, yeah.
1: Everybody watched
0: it. And it's funny you say that, because I'm not sure my kids have seen The Wizard of Oz. And in some ways, I feel like a failure as a parent. But it, back in the day when there was three channels, yeah, it was on every year, and that's what you did. You watched that.
1: It was an event.
0: It was an event. I mean, she had a great life, but a rough life. I mean, so she was 16 years old when she filmed this, and in order to keep her thin enough, okay, according to the studio, she was put on a diet of black coffee, chicken soup, and up to 80 cigarettes a day to keep her from eating.
1: If I
0: put $1,000 on the table, could you smoke 80 cigarettes in a day?
1: You couldn't do anything but smoke cigarettes.
0: They shot 72-hour, you know, just grueling 72-hour shoots. And so then she's all caffeined up and nicotined up and all the uppers. And then they'd have to give her downers so she could sleep. Even in her early 20s, she had like six different doctors that she would go to for prescriptions, uppers, downers, just back and forth. And it was eventually killed her.
1: When she died there at the end, she was, ooh.
0: Yeah.
1: I remember being a kid and seeing her like, that's Dorothy from The Wizard of Oz.
0: She had that smoker's voice, right. and the teeth didn't look great.
1: Just kind of crazy.
0: How about this? Again, she died on this day in history, June 22nd, 1969. A rare tornado on that day actually touched down in Kansas. On the day she died. How about that? The irony.
1: I was trying to send this to Rock and get it on there if we could, but I can't. It's my phone is screwing up right now. But if you haven't seen it, look it up on YouTube. It's Arnold Schwarzenegger through the magic of AI singing Somewhere Over the Rainbow in that scene from The Wizard of Oz.
0: Yeah, I mean, black and white, like it's Arnold Schwarzenegger with the polka dot dress and the pigtails and the whole thing, singing the song in his voice.
1: It's pretty funny.
0: And we're going to talk about that here at 5 o'clock with music and AI and how...
1: Music scraping, they're calling it.
0: Yes.
1: So basically, obviously, the fundamentals of AI, as we know, it samples a little bit of every knowledge out there.
0: Right.
1: Pretty much. It feeds on knowledge, and that's all it does. So inevitably, it's going to pick up on music by popular artists.
0: Right.
1: Like Tay-Tay and, pick an artist. And there's a little, not their music per se, but their influence.
0: Right. You can say, hey, write me and organize, create a song that Taylor Swift would write. Okay, like going through all her catalog of songs with the themes and the boyfriends and the breaking up and make it sound like this, but have those elements in it and poof. And then if you have a recording of her voice, you can make it close enough, but you can still make the case, well, it's not Taylor Swift. It's somebody else. This other AI generated person.
1: It's Taylor Swift.
0: Sailor Twift. Sailor Twift, is that what that be?
1: I can't even imagine being that famous and having to worry about somebody stealing like that from you. Does that make sense?
0: Yeah. And it's just so insincere because there's no genius to it. You're asking the, and that's always the case I make. Everyone says, oh, it just enhances the work. No, a lot of it's doing the work for you, okay. Sure. It's results driven. I get it. Fine. But in something like that, like something that is artful, let's say, you're not creating anything. You're just asking the machine to do it and kind of taking credit for it.
1: Well, it's any kind of, for instance, here, it's no secret in radio, TV, blah, blah, blah. Salespeople are asked to write commercials sometimes. A client will say, I don't have anybody to write this. Would you write it for me? Well, so, hey, man, somebody in that capacity, what would you do? You're not a writer by trade. You plug it in there and go, hey, I've got this, whatever, heating and home air conditioning line I want to sell. Boom. Type it in and away you go.
0: Boom. And we know that that's used.
1: And we know it's
0: for a fact.
1: Well, my wife does that. I mean, she works for Big Brothers Big Sisters, and she puts out press releases all the time. And she says that it's amazing to just, instead of having to sit down and compose a press release for the 90th time about something, she can go, okay, I need a press release, one-page press release about this happening. And boom, there it is.
0: Isn't that cheating, though?
1: That's the way I look at it, but she's like, screw you.
0: But the problem is, at some point, someone's not going to employ someone to do it. They're just going to use AI to do it if they can just pump it in.
1: That's already here.
0: I agree.
1: There's no question about it.
0: Yeah. I know realtors do it, too, the write-up of a home. Instead of saying, this beautiful home on 4 acres of land, and just pump it all in, all the things you want to hit, and write it in a catching kind of way.
1: Oh, sure.
0: That makes it stand out.
1: And the whole real estate game, when we were selling our house and moving into the new place, whenever that was, 2-3 years ago, and it amazed me how much of it is not really handled by the agent. You know what I mean? There's a lot of third party action going on.
0: Well,
1: and all this stuff that they do to your house. I always thought that my house looked pretty damn good. And then they're like, no. If we want to sell this, we're going to have to make it look good. Yeah. And I'm like, what's wrong with it?
0: Your taste in decor sucks.
1: You blows.
0: All right, fine.
1: Okay, cool. What are we going to do?
0: Whatever you got to do, just sell
1: and,
0: it.
1: So they come in and make it look like a $1 million house and off you go.
0: Off you go.
1: And they do the special shooting, videos and all that crap. Makes it look like, the Royals live there or something. We did have, we had Harry and Meghan over. It didn't work out well.
0: Now, by the way, isn't she going back to London now and she's going to meet with the fam and do all that? I believe I read that.
1: Dude, that woman is an absolute utter mess.
0: Mess.
1: I mean, I'm one of those people that follow that stuff, but anytime I read about her, it's like, hey, kid, shut up. Get out of your own way, man. I
0: say it all the time. The only thing she knows is that she wants to be famous and rich. But usually you need a talent, and then you take that talent to become rich and famous. She I don't think she has any innate talent in anything.
1: Correct.
0: But she knows she wants to be famous, and she got a hell of a lot of help, marrying, the prince.
1: Yeah, yeah.
0: But then she kind of turned her back on all those people, and now that's why people hate her. Because you're like, oh, you were too good for all that. You wanted to be rich and famous, but you didn't want to do the duties. That's part of their public duty, is you got to go to the hospitals and the nurseries and the orphanages and do the thing. You're like, I don't want to do all that.
1: And actually act like you like being there as opposed to get that little sick kid away from me.
0: Right. That's why, she's at a point, anything she does is just ridiculed.
1: For sure.
0: And she's got the cookbooks and the natural recipe garden stuff, and you're like, what are you grew up in Chicago, right? Like, you didn't ever grew up on the farm.
1: Try to be a little more Kardashian. Again, a family that has gotten extremely wealthy for absolutely no reason.
0: And I think that is such an outlier, what happened to the Kardashians, that people try to copy it, and it just doesn't happen the way it did for them.
1: Here's my theory. Do you think if their name was Johnson, they would have had a nearly a big success? But Kardashian just sounds like a.
0: I agree.
1: Sounds like something.
0: Sounds very posh. Sounds
1: right.
0: Important. Sounds, you know, there's something to that right. name. Absolutely, there is.
1: Kim Jones doesn't have the same, right. You know.
0: Keeping up with the
1: Joneses.
0: The Joneses. No, yeah, it don't work out. No.
1: We check
0: keeping
1: in.
0: Up with the Cunninghams.
1: Check no, in with, no, oh boy, don't even want to try that. I don't have that kind of money. With the traffic and weather, what is going on, Rick?
2: 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Well, it's 471 northbound from Alexandria Pike. We're getting word now that accident has cleared from the ramp. 275 westbound after 71 in Ohio. We do have the accident here in the right lane, and the cleanup is underway. I'm Rick Schrempf, News Radio, 700 WLW.
1: The forecast from the 700 WLW Weather Center for tonight. Clearing skies, the low of 58 for tomorrow. Sunshine and the high of 80. It is 78 now. 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
1: Eddie and Rocky, coming up here at 4 o'clock after the news, we're going to be talking to a guy, workplace expert. This guy's a real go-getter, Rock. I've been communicating with him, and he's a boy.
0: He's raring to go on the Eddie and Rocky show.
1: He's raring to go. But talking about, again, and I keep coming back to this topic because I simply can't get over the fact that younger people in the workplace have a total aversion to talking on the telephone. I do not get it.
0: They absolutely can't do it. And

0: because look, I don't want to talk to you. I've had enough of you.
1: Yeah, exactly.
0: Go on.
1: If it were up to me, I wouldn't text or call you.
0: Right. Live your life.
1: No, but your mother wants to know your whereabouts at all times.
0: I've got to keep her informed of where you are.
1: Yes, you must humor her.
0: But anyways, Rock, in other news. Now, you live in where you are in the outback.
1: Oh, yeah.
0: Yeah. Luckily, we don't have bears in our area, or a lot of them. There are stray bears here and there. But in Japan, who knew? 13 people have been killed by bears in Japan over the last year.
1: 13? That's a ton.
0: I know. I have no idea. With an additional 50,000 sightings reported. The bears are reported near schools, breaking into homes, supermarkets, resorts. So somebody, some smart, you know, business type, has come up with a solution for it. Yes, now you can order the, what's it called? Otosiki is the name of the company, and they have the animatronic monster wolf that you can order now. What is that, you say? Yeah, the company president says, we make them by hand. We can't make them fast enough. The wolves are made of pipe frames attached to speakers and covered with artificial fur. They can make up to 50 different sounds. Now, when you think a wolf would only need to make, you know, one sound, like a wolf sound.
1: Yes. Now, I have a way to circumvent all this. It's called a gun. But in Japan, it's...
0: Right.
1: Yeah, I don't think you're allowed to own handguns. You can own like a long gun or a shotgun, but it's like you got to have like a police regulated. It's a million miles of red tape kind of thing. But that would hand. That's why you don't see as many in America, despite being a bigger country. People have guns here.
0: The noises include electronic noises and human voices, and with eyes that flash with the red and blue LED lights. Now
1: I want that one for sure.
0: Correct.
1: Yeah.
0: A bear's going to see them go,
1: can we get one where like an actual flame will come out of its mouth or something?
0: That's what I would have.
1: That's what I would have that one too.
0: But I
1: have the Hemi in it.
0: It doesn't move and it costs $4,000. So you can just have this thing out in your yard that will yell at a bear if it comes by. Hey, get away, bear.
1: Go away.
0: And it's a wolf.
1: $4,000. That's a joke.
0: Anyways, coming up, we're going to be talking about why young people are afraid to talk on the damn phone. But that's after the news right now. 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
3: Gas prices heading right where we need them to be. This is the 4 o'clock report. I'm Matt Reese. Breaking now, the newest average price for regular gas in the Cincinnati area. Now down to $3.64 a gallon, which is about 15 cents cheaper than it was a week ago. And just over a dollar cheaper than a month ago. U.S. Secretary of Energy Chris Wright is forecasting even lower gas prices ahead, saying the Strait of Hormuz is already back to normal, even though it is really not clear that's the case. This is Patrick DeHaan with Gas Putty.
4: It's not going to happen overnight that these oil inventories are going to fill back up. So ultimately, I do think prices could reach pre-war levels. But that may not happen until at earliest later this year.
3: The falling gas prices are the result of peace talks between the U.S. and Iran. Vice President J.D. Vance headed back to Washington right now from Switzerland, while negotiators from both sides continue their talks there. And let's check your drive home this afternoon. We have the latest traffic and weather together.
5: 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Do have an accident reported here on this ramp, and crews are on the scene. Also, Montana at Anaconda Drive. We do have an accident. Police are there getting that cleaned up. I'm Rick Schrempf, News Radio 700 WLW.
6: Now the latest forecast from the Jake Sweeney Chevrolet Weather Center. 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
7: The leftover spotty downpours will come to an end across the tri-state early tonight, and then we fall to 60 degrees into

0: Tuesday morning under mostly cloudy skies. A lot more sunshine on the way for your Tuesday, with it lower humidity and highs near 79. Then we drop to 59 Wednesday morning. From your severe weather station, I'm 9 First Warning meteorologist Mark Stitz, News Radio 700 WLW.
1: Most of the rain has moved out of the tri-state. 78 degrees our temperature right now in Cincinnati. National Weather Service issued nearly 100 tornado warnings as a severe weather outbreak slammed the nation's midsection over the weekend, most here in the Midwest, those tornado warnings. Flood watch does continue until 7 o'clock tonight for Owen, Pendleton, Grant, Bracken, and Mason counties in northern Kentucky, and across the river in Ohio for Adams and Brown counties. We're learning from the leader of Cincinnati's police union about how police officers had to respond to groups of teenagers downtown Friday night. He shared the information with Bill Cunningham this afternoon.
2: The head of the police officers union says his cops are sick of it. Just like on opening day in Cincinnati, the first big weekend of summer marred by groups of teens Friday night causing disturbances from Fountain Square to the banks to Smale Park.
3: They called in extra resources, our SWAT team, CDRT, standby cars from other districts. And they finally started going around to these groups of kids and said, get on a bus and get out of town, or you're going to jail. And after about 2 hours, they were able to wrangle them all up and get them back to their neighborhood.
2: Ken Kober tells our Bill Cunningham, while the crimes the kids are committing are relatively minor, he understands how it makes people afraid to come downtown. Brian Combs, News Radio 700 WLW.
1: It was an especially violent weekend in the Cincinnati area with six people shot to death. Update on one of them this afternoon. The Hamilton County Sheriff's Office says it's investigating the shooting on Carpenter Drive. It was reported earlier today in which two people were discovered to have been shot inside of a vehicle. One person was pronounced dead. Another was transported to UC Medical Center. Legendary record producer Clive Davis has died. He created numerous record companies, helped guide the careers of stars like Whitney Houston and Bruce Springsteen and Billy Joel. In an interview back in 2011, he discussed what has been called a Midas touch that he had in finding singers who would become huge stars.
4: I never knew I had them. I never knew this was going to turn out to be a talent or a gift. It was a pure accident. It was a lucky break. It became a lifelong passion.
1: Clive Davis, dead at the age of 94. Lionel Messi is now the all-time leading goal scorer in World Cup history. Scored two goals this afternoon in Argentina's 2-0 win over Austria in Dallas. The Reds going all in on the tarps off or shirts off. From now on for Tuesday home games, sections in the Kroger bleachers and left field will be dedicated to fans who want to go shirtless. Reds have activated from the injured list pitcher Pierce Johnson, brought up from Louisville, Julian Garcia. He's a pitcher and sent down to Louisville. Pitcher Zach Maxwell, designated for assignment pitcher Chris Paddock.
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6: Here's a Reds update. The Reds open up a very important stretch of their season beginning tonight. It's the first of three up against the first place Milwaukee Brewers. 700 WLW's coverage. 610 with Sports Talk and the Arnell Carriers inside pitch. Kelsey Chevrolet extra inning show after the game. Cincinnati 9.5 back in Milwaukee in the Central, but the Reds are just 2.5 back in the wild card. Bengals update. The Bengals have their official training camp dates. The rookies report July 25th. Veterans on July 28th. College basketball. Michigan head coach Dusty May is finalizing a deal to take over the NBA's Dallas Mavericks. May led the Wolverines to the NCAA national title last year. Bill Dennison, 700 WLW Sports.
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15: Back with Eddie and Rocky, and Rock, we've talked about it, and also we even had our producer Joe weighed in, who is of a certain age.
16: Yes,
15: and young. How younger people can't communicate over the phone. They fear it.
16: Telephobia. And apparently it's a new survey of 2,000 Gen Zers and millennials found that 42% of those folks in that demographic don't answer phone calls. 58% script or rehearse conversations before making them. In other words, they can't just kind of off the cuff have a phone conversation, which seems bizarre. It seems like we're
15: weird.
16: We're going backwards here, Ed.
15: Well, let's and it's a problem in the workplace, Rock.
16: I mean,
15: if you work in an office and you can't talk on a phone.
16: Well, especially if you're dealing with people, you know, over the age of 40, certainly 50 or 60, they're used to talking on the phone, and they want to talk to you, not be given a text to read.
15: Well, here to discuss is a workplace expert. He is a keynote speaker of some note. He is David Aluminium. David, welcome to the program.
17: Well, thank you for having me, and it's Aluminium.
15: I have to do is Aluminium.
17: But there you go.
15: but anyways, so David.
17: Anyway,
15: let's talk about this this problem with these kids. I mean, how tough? Let's ask the basic question: how tough is it?
17: You know, we're hearing a lot about phone anxiety among young workers. You know, apparently some people won't answer the phone if they don't recognize the caller because they're afraid they might have to think on their feet. Really? I mean, think about that for a moment. They're afraid to talk on the phone. Now, that's a symptom of a much bigger problem. Phone anxiety isn't the issue. That's the symptom. The real issue is workforce readiness. Texting gives people time to think. They can edit their response. Right. They can rewrite it. Mm-hmm. They can send it when they're ready. Phone calls don't work that way, just like you guys were talking about. A phone call requires you to think in real time, communicate in real time, and solve problems in real time. And that's exactly what employers need. They need people who can communicate effectively, make decisions on the fly, solve problems, and perform under pressure. You know, the concern isn't whether someone answers the phone. The concern is whether they can handle situations that don't come with a script. Because real life doesn't come with a script. Customers don't. Patients don't. If you're in a hospital, employees don't. Emergency don't. That's why your listeners who are employers are paying attention to this story.
16: And David, what's interesting? I'm saying what's interesting is that, you know, we live in a day and age of instant gratification, right? We want things now. Mm-hmm. But in this regard, it's kind of a step backward, where if you're on the phone and you're communicating in real time, you can get the problem solved in theory faster. But when you text it and then you have to wait and think, and it takes a longer time. So it doesn't really mesh up to where our brains are on multiple other levels.
17: You're exactly correct. You know, the employees who can communicate clearly, solve problems quickly, and adapt in real time are becoming some of the most valuable people in the workforce. You know, the challenge that every employer wants is every employer wants those people. And when employers find them, they can't afford to lose them. That's where the conversation shifts from workforce readiness to retention. Now, most employers understand how hard it is to find great people. You know, we've all heard the expression, good help is hard to find. What many underestimate is how expensive it is to lose them. When a great employee leaves, you don't just lose a worker. You lose experience, relationship, reliability, institutional knowledge. And you lose someone that customers trust and that coworkers can depend on. And then you have to recruit, hire, train, develop someone new. And they don't always work out. That's why retention has become one of the most important business challenges in America. So here's the big question that I'm sure your listeners want answered, and it's this. How do you keep your best people? How do you get them to stay?
15: Right.
17: Well, the answer is actually very simple. People are wired for the future. Think about it. From the time we were little kids, people ask us, what do you want to be when you grow up? Study hard so you can get into a good school. What kind of work do you want to do? Who do you want to marry? Where do you want to live? Most major decisions in life are future-based decisions. Employment is no different. When an employee decides whether to stay or leave, it usually comes down to one question. Is my future better if I stay? Or is my future better if I go somewhere else? That's the decision. Employees are comparing two futures. The future they can build where they are, and the future they believe they can build somewhere else. The better future is almost always the one that wins. That's why I say people stay where their future is strongest.
16: I agree with that. I agree with that, David. But, you know, again, you want that kind of employee, but these kids are not practicing this on a daily basis the way you and I and people did back when you had to talk on the phone and there wasn't email and there wasn't phones. So how do young people learn this sought-after skill set of being able to communicate when they're not being asked to do it on a daily basis from a young age?
17: You know, that's a really, really good question. And I'm not really sure I have the answer for that one, for training the employees to actually answer the phone or talk on the phone. But what employers can do is they can look at their employees that actually do. They can live because they want the people who can think on their feet. Maybe, just maybe, the employees and the young workers that don't want to answer the phone, maybe they'll start to learn that, you know, talking on the phone is a lot better and faster and more effective than texting. I mean, texting has its place. Mm-hmm. But it's certainly not a place to have long-winded conversations.
15: David, what are these kids? I call them kids. They're in their 20s. And are they coming out of school? Why aren't they equipped to handle these basic things?
17: Oh, that's a whole nother conversation. Right. And that is, our schools in general are not preparing the kids for the workforce. I mean, look at the test scores. Look at the math scores. Look at the aptitude test scores. They're on the way down. And, you know, there's a lot of great teachers out there, But there's some teachers that some of them have no business being anywhere near a classroom. Yeah. They're not focusing on the basic things that children need, students need to be prepared for the workforce. Because, you know, when it comes right down to it, that's what schools are for.
16: Right.
17: Is to prepare the next generation to lead the country, to enter the workforce, and to provide all the things that we need. I mean, I started down this journey long ago when I saw there was a shortage of skilled workers. And I said, how can we lead the country in medicine, science, and technology if we don't have the people to do the job? And a lot of that starts with learning basic communication skills.
16: And I think, look, David, as parents, I think we can sit around and wait for the schools to teach our kids the right way, which isn't going to happen. Or, you know, we can say, look, I'm a parent. I'm going to try to equip my son or daughter with the skills to be able to communicate. You know, I certainly don't have it all figured out, but I try to just basically, like, a basic thing. We've got the, so my kids are 5, 8, and 12. I make them all, like, order their own food, right? Yeah, like, tell them, don't let your mom or me order your drink or your food. You know, just something to try to get them used to communicating. Like, right, as parents, we got to try to find ways to force them rather than saying, well, the schools aren't doing it, so I guess we're SOL here.
17: No, you sound like a great dad. You're teaching the kids at the right age. You're teaching the kids at the right age to stand on their own 2 feet. And it starts as simple as ordering your own food. I mean, you start small, and then they grow into it. And, yeah, parents can't depend on the school system to do everything. A lot of education starts at home.
15: All right. Well, David, we really appreciate the conversation, man. We'd love to have you back. People want to find out more about you. Where can they go?
17: They can go to davidalemian.com. And you spell that alemian.com. And that's where they can find me, and that's how they can get in touch with me if they want to.
15: David Alemian, we really appreciate you joining us. Thanks so much.
17: Thank you for having me. I appreciate it. You guys have a great evening.
15: Take care.
16: Thanks, David.
15: And it is true. It's just like you're not being – but look, when I was coming out of college, and when you were coming out of college – did you think somebody was going to have to teach you how to make a phone call? This is amazing to me, and I still scratch my head over it whenever I think about it. I can't. It's so basic.
16: It is basic, but again, it's like anything in life. If you don't practice it, right? If you, as long as you've done radio, right? If you took like 6 months off and you know what I mean, like you didn't do any of it, sure. you'd be kind of rusty, right? Like so, you gotta practice it all the time. And I just think because of the way society works with, there is this invention called text messaging, and people, for whatever reason, have chose to utilize it more than a phone call. You're not sharpening those skills, but you got to realize those skills are so valuable, communication skills. In a day and age where no one can communicate, the ones that can will likely make more money and have a better job, that kind of thing. So you got to, I guess, you know, try to force your kids as much as you can to be uncomfortable and talk in front of people and introduce themselves and order their, you know, all that sort of stuff. I think that's the only course of action. Yeah, I agree. It seemingly makes no sense. We've gone backwards. You would think communication would be better as we've advanced in age and technology and all that, but it's technology has in fact made things go backwards.
15: Well, it's just weird to me because I've been talking on a phone since I was a little kid. How can you lose that skill?
16: Well, because again, people aren't talking on the phone, Ed, right? Like your kids aren't talking on the phone, right. So they don't do it. Sense. So they don't know how to do it. We're asking them to do something that is foreign to them. So the only way to do it is say, hey, look, you know, hey, you're going to call that person and you're not going to email them. We're going to make you call them and you're going to have a conversation. You're going to feel, I've told the story before, but this is back when I had my training gym, and again, this was over 10 years ago.
15: Right.
16: I get kids would text me before, like, hey, I'm, you know, it'd be, you know, 3:55, and oh, I'm not going to make it. And I instituted a rule. I said, you're going to call me. If you have to cancel, No problem. Things come up. I get it.
15: Right.
16: But you are going to call me and you're going to feel uncomfortable on the phone for 15 to 30 seconds while I say, oh, you can't make it, huh?
15: Okay.
16: You know, just to try to somehow get that skill going. But
15: with that, let's see what kind of skill set that Rick has here with the traffic.
16: On what's spot,
15: I know, putting you on the spot. Rick, what's going on?
9: I just texted you to the traffic. Oh, no, I didn't. It's right here. 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Good news, we are accident-free, 75, 71, 74, and 275. All moving relatively well. We have the slowdowns in the usual spots, but the good news is no major complications, so sort your drive. I'm Rick Schreff, News Radio 700 WLW.
15: The forecast from a 700 WLW Weather Center for tonight. Clearing skies, the low of 58 for tomorrow. Sunshine and the high of 80. It is 78 now. 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
24: 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And NFL Players Union chief J.C. Treader isn't ready to negotiate a new CBA. He told Sports Illustrated he's getting input from members first. 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
26: Progress, but still much to address. With the 4:30 report, I'm Sean Gallagher. Breaking now, the Trump administration saying that progress has been made when it comes to negotiations with Iran. The U.S. government today issuing a waiver to sanctions on Iranian oil, allowing the country to begin making billions of dollars immediately.
27: The waiver's only for 60 days, which is essentially the length of the deal. It didn't start when the deal was signed, but it starts today. So essentially now the clock ticking.
26: ABC News is Olivia Rubin. Now the latest, traffic and weather together.
28: 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Well, 275 westbound after 71. Accident here has a right lane blocked, and watch for the slowdowns here with the crews on the scene. Earlier issue on 75 out of the way and 471 now moving well. I'm Rick Schrempf, News Radio 700.
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29: We've seen some hit and miss downpours throughout the day, but those come to an end early tonight. We'll keep it mostly cloudy into Tuesday morning with a low near 60 degrees. Tomorrow afternoon, a lot more comfortable, lower humidity, a lot more sunshine, and a high near 79. That lower humidity lets us cool off to 59 Wednesday morning. From your severe weather station, I'm 9 First Warning meteorologist Mark Stitz, News Radio 700 WLW.
26: Radar still showing some shower and storm activity, mainly in our eastern counties, Adams County and eastern portions and of Highland County, and even a spotty isolated shower with some heavy rainfall in the southeast corner of Brown County. Otherwise, we are cloudy the rest of the tri-state. Our current temperature, 78 degrees. A police pursuit this afternoon ends with one person taken into custody. This happening near Victory Parkway and Ruddy Road near Norwood after around 2:30 after the chase began in the 3000 block of Burnett Place. Cincinnati police tried to stop an individual inside the vehicle who was wanted on felony charges. That vehicle fled and would eventually crash into another vehicle. The suspect hospitalized with non-life-threatening injuries. No other injuries were reported. A man dying after a shooting in Coleraine Township that stemmed from an altercation Sunday afternoon as officers responded to the 2800 block of Butterwick Drive before 5 o'clock where 41-year-old Jonathan Bunting was found suffering from a gunshot wound, taken to UC Medical Center, and would die from his injuries. Police say they have identified the shooter at the scene and that they and Bunting knew one another. The person who allegedly shot Bunting has not yet been identified, with the investigation ongoing and no reports of any charges being filed at this time.
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4: Here's a Reds update. The Reds open up a very important stretch of their season beginning tonight. It's the first of three up against the first-place Milwaukee Brewers. 700 WLW's coverage. 610 with Sports Talk and the Arnell Carrier's inside pitch. Kelsey Chevrolet extra inning show after the game. Cincinnati 9.5 back in Milwaukee in the Central, but the Reds are just 2.5 back in the wild card. Bengals update. The Bengals have their official training camp dates. The rookies report July 25th. Veterans on July 28th. College basketball. Michigan head coach Dusty May is finalizing a deal to take over the NBA's Dallas Mavericks. May led the Wolverines to the NCAA national title last year. Bill Dennison, 700 WLW Sports.
26: FIFA World Cup Group J, defending champion Argentina, beat Austria 2-0 in Dallas. They're into the round of 32. Lionel Messi with both goals and becomes the FIFA World Cup's all-time goal scorer with 18. Through two matches in this tournament, he has five. Later tonight, Jordan and Algeria meet in San Francisco at 11 o'clock. Group I, France will soon take on Iraq this afternoon at 5 in Philadelphia. Then it's Norway and Senegal in New York. That kicks off at 8. Final numbers on Wall Street today. The Dow finishing up 148 points, but the Nasdaq dropping 351. The S&P down 28 points. Our next update is at 5 o'clock. I'm Sean Gallagher, News Radio 700 WLW.
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1: All right, back with Eddie and Rocky. Good story coming up here at 5 o'clock. We're going to be talking to our old buddy, the patent professor, John Risby, talking about how our new old buddy, AI, is scraping music. And by that, I mean kind of sampling it, but not really sampling it.
2: Just enough to stay out of the legal trouble.
1: Correct.
2: They create a, in this case, a song that is very much in the same writing and rhythm and style of,
1: right,
2: say, Taylor Swift or whoever.
1: Taking
2: their, pawn it off on their own.
1: Their essence.
2: Yes.
1: As it were.
2: Ed, did you watch much soccer over the weekend?
1: I did not watch a lick.
2: I gotta say,
1: and
2: I watched.
1: And I'm not reverse hate watching it. You know what I'm saying? I just happen to not watch it.
2: Watching it. That was well said. I gotta say, I watched more soccer this weekend than I've watched in my entire life combined. We were down the Red River Gorge, and you know, most of the day we're out, you know, riding quads and drinking beer, right? But yeah, you come back and just sitting around and. It had it on, and you know, of course, America played, and I watched a lot of it, and it was good. It's good.
1: Yeah.
2: There's certain things I still don't understand about it. I think, like a lot of people, I think a lot of people hate the
1: flopping.
2: The flopping.
1: Yeah.
2: Yeah. It's like somebody gets hit, and then they look like they're just dead. And then
1: they got shot. That's what I was letting go.
2: There's so many, and again, I got soccer. You know, person is going to hate on me for this, but the fact that the clock goes up just upsets me. It's just you count down, okay? And then they're like, oh, there's four more minutes to go back on it. I hate that part. I just feel like that's an easy fix. Let it count down. A little more drama. I don't know.
1: Well, the extra time thing, I don't get it at all. I don't know who's doing that, how they tabulate that.
2: Another thing I noticed, too, is, like, offsides and stuff. Like, that that's so hard. And there, from what I can understand, maybe I have it wrong, because there's a couple goals that were scored, and they went back on the replay to see if someone was offsides or not. And you would think there would be, like, a physical line on the field of where that offsides would be, but it looked to me, unless I'm wrong, that it was like a couple yards or meters ahead of the goal box line, but there was no marking on it. So you would, like, how do you know if you're an inch past it or a foot behind it? I don't know. That confused me a little. I'm trying to embrace this game.
1: It is. Look, if you're going to, it's like when I watch, say, Olympic hockey or something. I don't really understand that either, but I like to watch really good people do their sport. Does that make sense?
2: Of course, yeah.
1: Anything. Yeah. Like, I don't care if it's gymnastics or ice skating or whatever the case might be. I'm not going to amuse myself by sitting down on a Saturday afternoon like, oh, look, the ice skating from Salt Lake City's on. But if it's Olympics kind of thing, okay, I'll watch these guys.
2: Yeah.
1: But other than that, I could give two squats.
2: All right. I'm going to really upset the soccer people here now. Yeah, but sure. I think this is fair. Okay. So here's always my bugaboo about soccer is, and again, we're talking at the professional level.
0: Okay, let's take a high school, like a really good high school athlete, okay? Someone who was like a great high school athlete, not a professional, okay? If I took that person, okay, let's call him Eddie.
1: Okay.
0: If I took that person, Eddie, and I put him up to bat, okay, in Major League Baseball, okay, against the Brewers, you would know in 10 seconds, that guy don't belong out there, okay? If I put Eddie at cornerback down at Paycor Stadium, you would know after three plays, that guy don't belong out there.
1: Yeah.
0: Soccer, the case I'm making is I could put Eddie out there on an MLS or World Cup soccer team, and it would be maybe 15 or 20 minutes before I went, hey, man, that guy there, they're calling Eddie, he don't belong out there. I feel like you can blend in. Or the other sports, you can't hide it. Of course, basketball. If I put that, you know, you know, right. in a half a second, that guy don't belong out there.
1: Right.
0: So there, that's my case.
1: Well,
0: I'm just saying there's a difference in the eliteness of it.
1: Well, I guess you would have to be good enough to be able to hide yourself. Does that make sense? You have to learn how to run away from the situation.
0: See, I don't think so. I think you could run around and kind of look like the guys that are doing it would, and you would eventually notice. But it would be a little while before you're like, wow, that center fielder or whatever is well, he don't belong out there. He is clearly over his skis. But you would know, if give that guy one at bat in Major League Baseball, you'd be like, no, that guy shouldn't be out there.
1: It's funny to me because that's my oldest son, Jack, when he was playing football, he was playing linebacker. And he was always that guy who was always around the play. And I give him crap about it to this day. I'm like, dude, when you played football, you were always the guy who was two steps away
0: right there.
1: And ran up and go like, that's right, stay down. Lucky I didn't get here.
0: See, what you need to tell him to do is you got to jump on the pile.
1: Just jump on the pile.
0: In high school, they would, and even in college too, the coach would track and tally JOPs, which means jump on the pile. So if you were around, you didn't make the tackle. You didn't get an assisted tackle, but you jumped on the pile, which meant you were kind of close. They would calculate that, and they would tell you.
1: Was that a good number to have or a bad number to have?
0: I mean, it was good. It meant that you were around the play and you were there, but it also kind of meant like, okay, you came out of the game here, Rocky, with zero tackles but 15 JOPs.
1: Almost don't cut it.
0: Right. You're going to need a few more tackles and some assists, and a couple of JOPs is fine.
1: Well, look, you get a participation ribbon for that.
0: I guess. But again, all things being said, with everything I just said, I did enjoy watching. I thought it was cool. I mean, it's like you said, it's the spectacle of it, and, you know, the crowds are going nuts. And,
1: well, yeah,
0: you know,
1: it's the biggest sporting event in the world. For a reason.
0: I respect how good a shape those people are in, though.
1: That's incredible.
0: Incredible. You could argue the referees got to be in better shape than the players. They are up and down the field. I saw one game I was watching. I forget which one it was. The guy, he went down. He's cramping, and they stretched him and got back out. And
1: a ref?
0: Yeah.
1: Oh, wow.
0: Oh, yeah. Yeah. You don't. There's no refs with big bellies out there. These dudes are in shape.
1: Say they're going to have to get them like little rascals or something they can ride around.
0: Yeah, what were those things called? The this little stand up scooter, Segways.
1: Oh yeah,
0: little Segway
1: being awesome.
0: Yeah.
1: Have you ever used one of those?
0: I never have.
1: Me neither.
0: I think you got, if you don't know what you're doing, you can make a fool of yourself.
1: Yeah, well, I'm not a balanced guy anyway. It's the reason I always had a problem like skiing and stuff. I don't got good balance.
0: Right.
1: And that's kind of, I think, what the whole idea of the Segway is. If you yes. don't, if you can't balance,
0: you have your center of gravity's got to be
1: right. No, that would not be this kid's mode of transportation then. With that, we check in with traffic and weather. Rick, what is going on?
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28: 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Delhi Bender is an accident. Police on the scene, and we do have the police activity. Right lane is taken up. This is 75 northbound at 275 in Kentucky. We're watching delays back to Turfway. It's about a five-minute delay in building. I'm Rick Schrempf, News Radio 700 WLW.
1: The forecast from a 700 WLW Weather Center for tonight. Clearing skies, the low of 58 for tomorrow. Sunshine and the high of 80. It is 78 now. 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
1: Back with Eddie and Rocky.
0: So, Ed, it's time for our, an Eddie and Rocky staple, Stupid Criminals.
1: Please.
0: This is in Laurel County, Kentucky. Two people are facing charges after detectives say they found a bag on the possession of these two people that was labeled, quote, definitely not a bag full of drugs. Guess what the bag contained.
1: Gee, I wonder.
0: A bag full of drugs. Laurel County Sheriff's Office said a detective found a suspicious vehicle parked in an employee area of a business. When the detective spoke with the man and woman inside the car, he noticed a bag that contained something. He then found a second bag labeled definitely not a bag full of drugs inside the vehicle. He said there were more suspected narcotics there. Basically, in that bag and in the other bag, there was drugs. So maybe they should have labeled the other bag that. And
1: right.
0: You can't have a bag labeled not drugs and then one unlabeled.
1: See, why would you label them at all? Why guess? I mean, just make it a bag that has drugs in it.
0: See,
1: this is a bag not with drugs in it.
0: See, but to me, that, again, that's stupid people being cavalier about something that is serious. Like, it's like, hearty, har, har. This will be funny. We'll put our drugs in a bag called a bag of drugs. This is a felony. Like, you're going to go to jail. Like, you know what I mean? Like, you shouldn't play around. This is not a laughing matter.
1: I guess you feel like you're going to get busted anyway. What the hell?
0: What the hell, yeah.
1: Might as well go out with a laugh.
0: Maybe you think the cop will have a sense of humor about such a thing, but in this case, the cop definitely did not.
1: Now, in other criminal news, I got a guy here. This happened last month in Minnesota. This is a guy after Rocky's heart, if you ask me.
0: Yes.
1: Daniel Pettit is a fellow's name, 49 years old, was charged with second-degree assault and intentional discharge of a firearm after shooting at a firefighting airplane.
0: Wow. Why?
1: The pilot reported hearing popping sounds as it went for its final run to bring water from a lake to battle a nearby wildfire. Of course, you know, they do that to go around, scrape water off of a lake, yeah, and then dump it on there. The plane ended up landing safely with no pilot injuries. After investigation, the damage to the was found to the rudder. It was caused by a bullet. After pinpointing the location where the shots were fired, law enforcement suspected Mr. Pettit, who had made complaints in 2024 about aircraft near his home.
0: Damn.
1: Okay, this guy's already complained about this type of thing. Pettit claims he was crow hunting, not aiming for the plane. This is the equivalent of the "this isn't a bag with drugs in it" statement by this fella. If I accidentally hit him while I was crow hunting, too bad.
0: Oh,
1: the pilot endangered my life.
0: Oh God!
1: I decided to go outside and crow hunt. Did I aim and try to shoot the plane? Nope. No, I didn't.
0: That's his story, and he's

0: had an a weird MRI result. A 5-inch long piece of wood that was lodged in his eye socket. Now, how can you not know this? Back in 2024, this guy, Yuri, go figure, Russian, was doing yard work. He wasn't wearing protective eye gear, and he felt a sharp pain in his left eye. He assumed it was a small piece of wood that he was like grinding up tree branches and whatnot. So he just figured it was a piece of that that flew into his eye. So the pain went away, forgot about it, and then every once in a while it would bother him. And then gradually, a couple of years went by, obviously. It started to hurt a lot more, and he started losing the sight in his one eye. Ophthalmologist couldn't figure out what was going on, and then he went to get a scan performed at the regional hospital. Found that a piece of branch had penetrated his eye socket, destroying his sinuses, damaging the base of his skull in dangerous proximity to vital brain structures. Dude, how does that happen to you and you don't know it?
1: Did you say it was 5 centimeters long or 5 inches long?
0: 5-inch long piece of wood.
1: Just shot up in his eye like, damn.
0: Yeah.
1: And I'm good. And I'm good.
0: Right, I'm good. Shake it off. So they were able to remove the wood through his nasal passages. Oh. And he's going to be fine now.
1: That's a tough dude right there.
0: Oh, right. I want to know how you shoot a 5-inch piece of wood into your eye and not realize that it happened. That's tough.
1: Now, there's, you know, you see some of these stories where someone has like a, you know, like a big splinter in their leg or something, but your eye, like,
0: yeah.
1: Like, yeah, that would bother you like all the time, you would think.
0: Well, it'd be, it makes a good story.
1: It does. It does.
0: We got John.
1: See, you're sitting around telling stories to that guy.
0: Right.
1: Injury stories.
0: I got one for you.
1: Yeah. Here, see that piece of wood over there? This is my head for like a half a year.
0: Oh, with that thought in mind, we head to the News Radio 700 WLW.
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3: 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This is the 5 o'clock report. I'm Matt Reese. Breaking now, heading in the right direction on two fronts today. First, the latest average price for regular gasoline in the Cincinnati area has now fallen to $3.64 a gallon. That is about 15 cents less expensive than a week ago and just over a dollar cheaper a gallon than a month ago. And second, there is progress reported in talks with Iran, so much so that the U.S. government is issuing a waiver on sanctions placed on Iranian oil.
4: The State Department issuing that waiver means essentially that Iran is now free to sell that oil. And it's a move that makes good on one of the promises President Trump gave Iran in that MOU. And it is part of the criticism that President Trump has faced because of this deal, including from some within his own party, because it's going to allow Iran to essentially start making billions of dollars immediately.
3: That's ABC's Olivia Rubin. Vice President J.D. Vance, who was taking part in those talks in Switzerland, is now heading home to Washington. He said that after those talks this weekend, what he calls mechanisms have been set up to ensure the Strait of Hormuz remains open and that regional conflicts between Israel and Hezbollah will not derail the U.S.-Iran talks. Teams from Iran and the U.S. are going to remain in Switzerland to continue those negotiations. Latest on your drive home right now, the latest traffic and weather together.
5: 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And on 75 northbound, 275 in Kentucky, we have the accident on the shoulder now. And it looks like traffic is back to Turfway Road. And police activity on the right shoulder has cleared in that area. Delhi and Bender, an accident. Police are getting that cleaned up. I'm Rick Shrimp, News Radio 700 WLW.
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7: The leftover spotty

0: Downpours will come to an end across the tri-state early tonight, and then we fall to 60 degrees into Tuesday morning under mostly cloudy skies. A lot more sunshine on the way for your Tuesday, with it lower humidity and highs near 79. Then we drop to 59 Wednesday morning. From your severe weather station, I'm 9 First Warning meteorologist Mark Stitz, News Radio 700 WLW.
1: Radar shows few light showers in the Hamilton and in the Harrison areas. 79 degrees is our temperature right now. News brought to you by the Low T Center. An especially violent weekend in the Cincinnati area with six people shot to death. The Hamilton County Sheriff's Office says it's investigating one of the cases. Happened on Carpenter Drive near Simpson Avenue in North College Hill overnight. Two people found shot inside of a vehicle. One was dead. The other was taken to the hospital. And the sheriff's office is asking the public to provide any photos or video evidence that could help in their investigation. We're learning from the leader of Cincinnati's police union about how officers had to respond to groups of teenagers downtown Friday night.
2: The head of the police officers union says his cops are sick of it. Just like on opening day in Cincinnati, the first big weekend of summer marred by groups of teens Friday night causing disturbances from Fountain Square to the banks to Smale Park.
3: They called in extra resources, our SWAT team, CDRT, standby cars from other districts. And they finally started going around to these groups of kids and said, get on a bus and get out of town or you're going to jail. And after about 2 hours, they were able to wrangle them all up and get them back to their neighborhood.
2: Ken Kober tells our Bill Cunningham, while the crimes the kids are committing are relatively minor, he understands how it makes people afraid to come downtown. Brian Combs, News Radio 700 WLW.
1: He had the ability to see the star potential in people. Legendary music producer Clive Davis has died. He was 94.
4: A five-time Grammy winner and a member of the Rock and Roll Hall of Fame, Clive Davis is credited with discovering and guiding some of the biggest musicians ever, from Aretha Franklin to Earth, Wind & Fire to modern acts like Maroon 5 and Alicia Keys. A statement from his family says Davis shaped the soundtrack of countless lives and left an indelible mark on our culture. Mike Dubusky, ABC News.
1: Reds are embracing the tarps off or shirts off phenomenon by announcing today that on Tuesday home games, sections in the Kroger bleachers in left field will be dedicated to fans who want to go shirtless starting tomorrow night.
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6: Here's a Reds update. The Reds open up a very important stretch of their season beginning tonight. It's the first of three up against the first place Milwaukee Brewers. 700 WLW's coverage. 610 with Sports Talk and the Arnell Carrier's inside pitch. Kelsey Chevrolet extra inning show after the game. Cincinnati 9.5 back in Milwaukee in the Central, but the Reds are just 2.5 back in the wild card. Bengals update. The Bengals have their official training camp dates. The rookies report July 25th. Veterans on July 28th. College basketball. Michigan head coach Dusty May is finalizing a deal to take over the NBA's Dallas Mavericks. May led the Wolverines to the NCAA national title last year. Bill Dennison, 700 WLW Sports.
1: And the final score on Wall Street today, the NASDAQ was down 351 points. Dow was up 149. S&P 500 down 28. Next news at 5:30. 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
14: All right, back with Eddie and Rocky. And Rock, the continuing battle of man v. AI. We're in the early stages of this.
15: But I think AI is winning, Ed.
14: Oh, for sure. AI is up by 2 touchdowns.
15: Right. Getting ready to stretch the lead to 3 scores, yes.
14: And what's happening here, what we're talking about is, it's knowledge scraping is what they're calling it, basically, you know, harvesting what all the information that's out there. And, of course, that would entail artistic stuff like music.
15: Like music, where you know, an artist writes a song. Well, AI can now generate a song that sounds pretty much like whatever artist you want, same themes, same style, this and that, and it can become a hit song without really being, you know, an actual songwriter or artist.
14: Well, here to discuss and how all this stuff works out through patent law and copyrights and such is our good friend John Rizvi. He is the patent professor. John, always a pleasure. Welcome back to the show.
16: Yeah, the pleasure is mine. Thank you.
14: So, John, you heard us talking there. This scraping. Describe what's happening here, because we're talking 21 million. Is it artist songs? What are we looking at here?
16: 21 million songs and tracks, and I think you nailed it. They're coming up with all kinds of terminology for what they're doing to this music, except using the word copying. So they'll say, I've heard scraping, I've heard training, that they're training on the music. They don't want to say copying because they're trying to avoid copyright infringement. And their defense is that these robots are learning from the music,
14: right,
16: similar to how a human would learn. The difference is humans cannot learn, 10,000 tracks of music in 2 minutes. So That's the difference. It's at a scale that simply has never been possible in the past. And a lot of artists are upset about this, and I think rightfully so.
15: Now, are these just like individual people doing this, or are these like large-scale companies that are doing this quote-unquote scraping?
16: Oh, no, these are large tech companies. Okay. And there's a major lawsuit brought by like Universal, Sony, Warner against Suno. And that's one of the companies that's actually training on this work. And The Atlantic did an investigation, and that's where they uncovered that these 21 million tracks were actually used for training. And that eliminates the defense of, the biggest concern is it's like these aren't public, it's not public knowledge as to what this database trains on. So a defense that everyone's worried about, plaintiffs are worried about, is that, hey, we, yes, our music might sound similar, but we didn't train on your work. Now, that defense is gone now because there's evidence that they did train on at least these 21 million songs, and some by, you know, major artists like Taylor Swift, Bad Bunny, Billie Eilish, Nirvana. These are major artists, right, that whose work has been used to train this database.
15: Now, in a way, John, this is not similar, dissimilar from, we've had you on before talking about, you know, is a song copied or is it inspired by, right? Like the Spirit song that, you know, sounds a lot like Stairway to Heaven, and Robert Plant saying, well, I may have heard it kind of thing, but, you know, it's really our song. So what is the line here when we're talking about a song, in this case, you know, going up against AI? Like what's the delineation between, oh, that's kind of inspired me to write this song, or the song is like this versus it actually is?
16: Yeah, well, the good news is that the courts are not even going to have to get to this, because the issue is not about the songs that are created as much as it is about the songs that the bots are learning from. So the question is the learning from fair use, and is that permissible? Or would it be considered copyright infringement? And the closest, you know, one close case, and I've been on your show before talking about the Anthropic lawsuit, which was the single biggest copyright infringement settlement of all time, $1.5 billion. And Anthropic was an AI company that trained its chatbot on millions of books. So this could almost be seen as the same fight, except this time we're not talking about books and written materials, but we're talking about music. So it's basically taking that fight with books, and now it's going to be based on music. So there's a lot of similarities, and I think the plaintiffs are in a really strong position in this case.
14: And John, are you going to have to, as an artist, in this case musicians, are you going to have to fight for, like, the essence of your work? How do you copyright something like that? Like Taylor Swift, for instance. Well, that song sounds like a lot like something I would write. But by the same token, okay, I happen to be a giant Taylor Swift song. I want to write a song that's right, like something she would write. How are we going to delineate all that stuff?
16: Yeah, and that brings us back to that line that you spoke about, is inspiration versus copying. And I think the plaintiffs are smart by not really going after the end product and saying, hey, listen, we think the use of the music for the initial use that your bots are utilizing it for, whether you call it scraping or whether you call it training, we consider it copyright infringement. You're using our work with zero compensation, no permission, and you're using it at a scale that's never been done before, and we believe that you should have to pay licensing fees. Now, does that mean that these type of companies are going to go away completely? I don't think so, but they may just have to go to a licensing model, and that will at least provide a way for artists to be compensated for when their works are used for, you know, training, scraping, whatever you call it. It's copyright infringement.
15: Now, John, what about voices of singers? Like, you know, so AI could also, from my understanding, can generate a piece of music, and the voice, it's not dead on Taylor Swift, but it kind of is pretty close.
14: Well,
15: that seems like a pretty hard thing to define. Like, are there any sort of copyright or infringement laws that protect a similar voice kind of situation to this AI generated song?
16: And that's a problem. There isn't. So, you know, artists are resorting to new ways of trying to protect their voice. They're filing trademarks for their voice because you can't, it's really a tough, there's only so many tones and variations on human voice, so it's hard. But if they file trademark applications, at least specific terms, specific words in that voice can be protected. And Matthew McConaughey, for example, with his trademark application for "All right, all right, all right" in his signature style, he's filed a copyright or trademark application for that. So the artists are fighting back, doing the best they can, but there is a need for legislation that takes this new technology into account. I mean, the current copyright statute is based on a constitutional basis, but that was developed at a time where you didn't have the ability to learn, 21 million songs automatically. Yes, there's human learning, but machine learning is a completely different animal, and the law needs to evolve and take that into account.
14: And I'm assuming, John, and we're talking to John Rizvi, in a situation like this, because you think of music sampling, but right. the difference there would be you have to pay for that right. That's pretty much correct.
16: 100%. Those are typically licensed, and you have to pay. Here you have these artists, their work is being used many times to build a product that competes with them, and the tech companies are not only not getting permission, but there's zero payment as well. So that just seems to really be completely different from any type of possible copyright infringement in the past. That humans don't copy millions of songs instantly. They've never had the ability
14: right.
16: to do that. But AI can absorb basically entire musical catalogs, and that's completely different from human creativity.
14: Well, that's what Rocky and I have talked about.
15: Yeah.
14: You can, write me a song in that Lennon and McCartney might write with Taylor Swift. I'm assuming that could be done and quite easily.
16: Yeah. Oh, 100%. And you see these variations; they're out there, and there's zero compensation for the original artist, and
14: right.
16: And no permission provided either. Which, of course, I would imagine permission would be denied.
15: And John, this isn't a patent-related question, but maybe you have some knowledge of it. As we're seeing and hearing more of these completely AI-generated songs, the big question is, are people going to listen to them? Are people going to appreciate them? Or do they think that that piece of music has any soul to it if a human didn't write it and sing it? Are you seeing any information about, the public's appetite for AI-generated either film or music?
16: So the question is going to become, how difficult, as these models get better and better and more realistic and human-like, it's whether people are even going to be able to tell. So it's now gotten so realistic that they can have AI clones of celebrities, and their fans are not able to tell whether it's the actual celebrity that they follow and love or whether it's a robot. So I think that's the problem. If the fans cannot tell, then there is some value to this this music, and it's taking away, there's the market from the human artists, and the human creativity is having to compete against a robot that's basically has got capabilities a million times what a human artist would have.
15: Is there any push, John, that you know of where a producer of a song has to disclose if that song is in fact AI generated?
14: Yeah.
15: I mean, I feel like that would be to your point. If you don't know and you don't have to tell anybody, then it's your guess is as good as mine. But I feel like if there was definitive proof or a disclosure of, hey, this is an AI generated song, just so if artists found a way to make that a guarantee, I think that would help. But I don't know if that's going to be in the conversation.
16: I think it's just around the corner. I mean, we've already seen that in other areas. We've seen it with books, right? Like, so if on Amazon, if you have authors that have AI-produced works, they're required to disclose that. When you file for a copyright application, if you use AI, you need to disclose that in your application. So there's going to be more and more of a burden because it's so hard to determine on the back end whether AI has been utilized. I think what we're going to see more of is putting a burden on the company producing the work to say, hey, if you use AI, whether it's detectable or not, the consumers have a right to know. So you have to disclose that. And the free market's going to tell whether actual purchasers are going to give value to real artist-produced work versus something that's done by a machine.
14: All right. With that, John, it is always great to have you. People want to find out more. Where can they go?
16: Yeah, so our handle is on all social media is The Patent Professor. Again, Facebook, Instagram, TikTok, go to The Patent Professor. Our website is thepatentprofessor.com.
14: All right, John Risby.
15: Thanks, John.
14: We appreciate it.
16: Thank you. Always a pleasure.
14: It's about time for us to come out with our new Taylor Swift jam.
15: get one of those.
14: Get Gunna Metal Gray back together.
15: I don't have to. We can generate a song and do it sitting here during the break.
14: Boom. We got it.
15: You know, you just say, Mr. AI universe person, write me a song in the same manner, style, and loudness of the once great band Gunmetal Gray.
14: And it'll be like, I cannot be done.
15: It can't be done. Only true artists can produce such beauty.
14: Let's get to traffic and
15: Please.
14: Weather. What is what's going on, Rick?
17: 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Well, traffic is slowing on Madison and Red Bank Expressway. A crash here with a couple of vehicles tangled up. We do have police on the scene. And a number of vehicles on fire reported. Kellogg near Carroll Street, and it looks like that could be in a parking lot. Just avoid that area if you can. I'm Rick Schreib, News Radio 700 WLW.
14: The forecast from a 700 WLW Weather Center for tonight. Clearing skies, the low of 58 for tomorrow. Sunshine and the high of 80. It is 78 now. 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
29: Still major issues to iron out with the 5:30 report. I'm Sean Gallagher. Breaking now. Both the U.S. and Iran have agreed to a new 60-day roadmap toward a final deal to end the war, with the White House saying there's been progress ever since the president signed a memorandum of understanding last week. There's been criticism of the deal.
30: That's been sort of one of the critiques of the way that the deal is structured, that even though they're still negotiating on the nuclear aspect, that right now they are already going to be able to rake in money, whereas the U.S. necessarily hasn't gotten anything out of the deal that they didn't already have before.
29: ABC News' Olivia Rubin. The U.S. government today issuing a waiver to sanctions on Iranian oil. This allows Iran to begin making billions of dollars immediately for the next 60 days. Now the latest, traffic and weather together.
17: 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And on 75 northbound, 275 in Kentucky, we have the accident on the shoulder now. And it looks like traffic is back to Turfway Road. And police activity on the right shoulder has cleared in that area. Delhi and Bender, an accident. Police are getting that cleaned up. 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
7: We've seen some hit and miss downpours throughout the day, but those come to an end early tonight. We'll keep it mostly cloudy into Tuesday morning with a low near 60 degrees. Tomorrow afternoon, a lot more comfortable, lower humidity, a lot more sunshine, and a high near 79. That lower humidity lets us cool off to 59 Wednesday morning. From your severe weather station, I'm 9 First Warning meteorologist Mark Stitz, News Radio 700 WLW.
29: And one spot that's still seeing some isolated rain shower activity and even a downpour possibly embedded in there is in Adams County off to the southeast of Peebles. Elsewhere, we're cloudy and our current temperature coming in at 79 degrees. 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Bond set at $500,000 for Bethel Police Chief Chad Essard, who was recently indicted on dozens of counts of sex crimes. Essard charged with 56 counts of sexual battery, the other 14 for unlawful sexual conduct with a minor. Investigators say Essard allegedly committed the crimes between 2005 and 2010 when he worked as an instructor at the Young Marines and as a teacher at Scarlet Oaks in Sharonville, with the alleged victim a student of Essard's, and those crimes allegedly took place in multiple locations in Claremont and Hamilton counties. The village of Bethel last week said it began the process of removing Essard as police chief. One person killed and another injured after a shooting in North College Hill overnight. Two individuals found inside a vehicle in the 2000 block of Carpenter Drive, one dying at the scene, the other taken to UC Medical Center. The person killed, only identified at this time, as an 18-year-old woman. The Hamilton County Sheriff's Office Criminal Division Section requested by police in North College Hill to lead the investigation.
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9: Here's a Reds update. The Reds open up a very important stretch of their season beginning tonight. It's the first of three up against the first place Milwaukee Brewers. 700 WLW's coverage. 610 with Sports Talk and the Arnell Carrier's inside pitch. Kelsey Chevrolet extra inning show after the game. Cincinnati 9.5 back in Milwaukee in the Central, but the Reds are just 2.5 back in the wild card. Bengals update. The Bengals have their official training camp dates. The rookies report July 25th. Veterans on July 28th. College basketball. Michigan head coach Dusty May is finalizing a deal to take over the NBA's Dallas Mavericks. May led the Wolverines to the NCAA national title last year. Bill Dennison, 700 WLW Sports.
29: FIFA World Cup Group J, defending champion Argentina beat Austria 2-0 in Dallas to advance to the round of 32. Lionel Messi had both goals, and he becomes the FIFA World Cup's all-time goal scorer with 18. Later tonight, Jordan and Algeria meet in San Francisco at 11. Group I right now in Philadelphia, France leading Iraq 1-0 in the 34th minute. Kylian Mbappe with the opening goal for the French. His 15th career World Cup goal now tied for third all-time with Brazil's Ronaldo. At 8 o'clock tonight from New York, it's Norway and Senegal. Final numbers on Wall Street today. The Dow up 148 points, but the Nasdaq down 351 and the S&P slipping 28 points. Our next update is at 6 o'clock. 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
22: Before we get out of here, Rob checking in with ABC News. Peter Harlenboos, we have not talked to in a while. Investigative reporter for ABC. Now, Peter, what's the very latest on this reflecting pool drama going on in D.C.?
26: Yeah, the hunt is on at this point for the alleged vandals who President Trump says was responsible for damaging the reflecting pool, though he's provided no evidence of that, and it appears that just 2 weeks after this $16 million renovation, a lot of these problems are of the president's own making. At this point, we're seeing the actual coating on the reflecting pool peeling. That's been going on for a few days now. And we're seeing algae bloom at a level we've not seen in years. We also understand that at least 5 people over the weekend were arrested for allegedly damaging the reflecting pool, though we've spoken with one of them, former Olympic canoeist David Hearn, who said all he did was touch a loose piece of that coating that had fell off. He didn't rip, tear, break, destroy, or harm any part of it. That he was handcuffed, arrested, and charged with destroying government property.
31: So Trump himself has said there was a 250-foot gash in the pool lining. So do we think he's making that up, or have we investigated it? Like, how do we know what the exactly what happened?
26: Yeah, I mean, at this point, we've not seen any kind of video to support the allegation that that was done by an individual as opposed to the liner itself peeling off because of some kind of issue with the way it was constructed. There's been a few different theories that experts have purported about why this might be the case. And of course, there are two also separate issues here, right? There's the lining itself, which is falling off, and there's also this bloom of algae. To start with the algae, it appears that one possible reason for that, according to testing done by The Atlantic, is that they poured a ton of hydrogen peroxide into the reflecting pool last week to try to kill off the algae bloom. That testing concluded that the algae did in fact die off, but it then created an environment for a different, more aggressive kind of algae to come in. In terms of the reflecting pool, the company behind it has said that basically they're aware of the issue and that they can fix it, that it would fall under the warranty that the reflecting pool has, suggesting it might be an issue with the way it was done, not necessarily someone ripping it off.
22: So pardon me for sounding ignorant, but this does, so it comes with a guarantee. You can't,
26: comes with a guarantee in a way, but we'll have to see if anyone gets charged for this. I will note also that company, Atlantic Industrial Coatings, has been paid a lot of taxpayer money. We're talking about more than $14 million. It was originally a $6 million contract. It doubled last month. And then earlier this month, it got another $1.5 million for their work. So they're certainly getting paid, even if this falls under the warranty.
31: So, but five people have been arrested, correct?
26: That's right.
31: So we have to assume that there's some credible evidence that they had something to do with this. And then, or either that or the president is flat making it up. That's kind of where we're at, right?
26: Yeah, and, you know, to the extent we've heard from any of these people, and it's really just that one individual, they're insisting. All they did was they went up to the side of the reflecting pool, they saw the fact that there was a loose piece of coating, and he says, after having seen other people do it on social media, he touched it to see what it was. He didn't make it seem like it was part of a coordinated thing or intentional in any way. He was just curious, he says. And in fact, we've seen a heightened security presence all around the reflecting pool, National Guardsmen, park police, even a little truck roving around taking surveillance footage to make sure that there's no vandalism, as the president has warned.
1: All right. With that, Peter, we will let you go. Thanks so much.
26: Thanks so much.
1: Peter Harlenboos from ABC.
31: I find it hard to believe that the president would say publicly there was a 250-foot gash put into the liner without it being some very credible evidence to go along with that.
1: See, now I didn't know it was a liner. I just thought they had painted it.
31: Right. I don't know the difference. I mean, I think it's...
1: Because, when I hear that, though, I used to have a pool and there was a liner in that. So I assume that's what they're meaning by this. That's weird, man.
31: There's a special place in hell for people that want to destroy the reflecting pool just because they hate Donald Trump. There's a special place in hell for you. That's ridiculous.
1: Rock, when you do all your own pool maintenance, right?
31: Yeah.
1: It got pretty pristine these days?
31: It's good. Like, it's salt water, and I got to tell you, you don't have to do much to it.
1: Oh, it's salt water. I did not know that.
31: Yeah, it's salt water. But, I mean, salt, it creates its own chlorine, but it's not like you're dumping, like, chlorine in there. It's whatever.
1: Right.
31: But it's pretty easy. Like, if it's like a really, really, really hot day or it hasn't rained in a while, it gets a little foggy, you got to maybe add a little salt to it. But for the most part, knock on wood, it's pretty low maintenance, I got to say.
1: That's cool.
31: Yeah.
1: But anyways, Rock, in other news, this happened to, was it a woman? I mean, it doesn't indicate what it was, but if it's a man or a woman. But nonetheless, this happened in Wisconsin. A Milwaukee County driver up there encountered a road close sign. See, as one does. But instead of turning around and leaving, they got out of their pickup truck, removed the sign, and drove straight through. You know, as one apparently would if one was stupid, and drove their pickup truck into freshly poured concrete.
31: Oh, man.
1: Dude, try to imagine that.
31: God. I saw a video over the weekend, like kids were having some stupid thing on, and it was, you could tell it was in like Indonesia or something, right? And they had just poured this big old long sidewalk, and he's like, pack of like four wild, it looked like just mangy dogs, just ran all the way through it. And yeah, there's not much worse than somebody walking in, or in this case, driving into freshly poured concrete.
1: Well, that's what you can't see that.
31: I know.
1: Can't just like, oh, I wonder why this road's closed. Look over there and go, well, it looks okay to me. You can tell something's freshly poured, for God's sake.
31: How dare you, Ed? Maybe they were in the middle of a really important text.
1: Yeah.
31: They were formulating or reading and just went off.
1: Let me ask you, whenever you see somebody screwing up on the road, how many times out of every single time is it somebody looking at their phone?
31: 100%.
1: Every single time.
31: I would say most people I drive past. And again, I'm not faultless on this. There's times I am trying very hard and making an extra point to not text and drive. But I'd say the majority of people, over 50% you drive past, are
1: Oh, for sure.
2: All
1: right. I almost got completely just ass packed by some teenage girl who was driving. A guy stopped in front of me, and I look in my rearview mirror, and this girl was, I could see her looking down, going
31: in slow motion,
1: easily 45 miles an hour straight at my rear end. And I was like, all right, well, get ready. And she somehow managed to swerve around me and slammed on her brakes. And then I could just see her still looking at her phone. But
31: hold on, give me a second. I'm almost done.
1: I got sent this. Yes. OMG, almost had a wreck.
31: Almost had a wreck. As if.
1: I was, back in the day, my then girlfriend, I was talking, and that's how cells and cars were relative. She had the floor mounted jobber.
2: Oh, yeah.
1: And she's talking to me on that, and we're thinking we're real cool and, you know, futuristic. And all of a sudden, I just hear scrunch. She goes, oh, crap. I was like, what? She goes, I've just been in a wreck.
31: Hold on. Let me call you back.
1: Right. I was like, well, are you okay? Yeah, I'm fine. Yeah. Oh, God.
31: Sounds like you're okay. Now, what the hell were you doing?
1: Right. How can you get distracted by a phone call in the phone that's mounted on your floor? I was like that, man. Remember the first couple of times you used a car phone? I was like, guess where I'm at?
31: Oh, yeah. That was the ultimate sign of luxury back in the 90s. If you had a car phone. Oh, man.
1: Oh, and the one that was built in.
31: Yes.
1: You know.
31: Yeah.
1: If you had that stupid floor mount thing on there. But now you can tell your phone to do something it doesn't.
31: It just does it. Yeah. It's crazy. Yeah, make an appointment, do whatever. Whatever.
1: All right. Well, tell your phone to be back here tomorrow at 3 o'clock because we're going to be here. But right now we have traffic and weather. What is going on?
3: 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Our right lane is blocked on 71 northbound after Dana. Crash here. We do have police on the scene. Earlier issue on 75 has cleared. We've got no reported slowdowns on 74 or 275. I'm Rick Schrempf, News Radio 700 WLW.
1: The forecast from the 700 WLW Weather Center for tonight. Clearing skies, the low of 58 for tomorrow. Sunshine and the high of 80. It is 78 now. 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
23: Trace, I guess if you ask people today who the best player in Major League Baseball is, I think most people would come up with the young man who plays out in L.A. with a Dodger uniform on, Shohei Ohtani. My question to you is, will there ever be another player like him in the game that is a two-way player? No, he's the greatest player of all time. I remember doing a show. We did a show, Jones and Brenneman on Baseball, on Ohtani after watching 60 Minutes, and they did a show on him.
24: Right.
23: Remember, they didn't know if he could go both ways. And I said, absolutely not. Boy, was I wrong on that. And I think you even said, to your credit, you thought he could go both ways, and he certainly has.
24: I felt he could go both ways, but I didn't know he could go both ways with the success that he's been able to do it.
23: Have you seen his last five starts?
24: Yes.
23: I mean, he's given up, what, four runs? And seven.
24: His ERA is less than one or less than two.
23: Plus, he hit a home run to win a ball game the other day. He's so talented.
24: We're talking about Shohei Ohtani, a two-way player. That's a term that's only been used twice in the history of the game. We'll tell you who the other guy was in just a moment.
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24: So if he's the greatest two-way player in the history of baseball, who was the first one? They didn't use that term, but
23: Babe.
24: That's exactly right.
23: Right.
24: People would never. A lot of people don't even realize it. Babe Ruth was a pitcher with the Boston Red Sox who was on his way to the Hall of Fame as just throwing the baseball.
23: He had great numbers as a pitcher.
24: He sure did.
23: I wonder how he just became a hitter. You know, what was that conversation?
24: Because he was so dominant as an offensive player when he was batting ninth in the Red Sox lineup that all of a sudden people thought, God almighty, you know, maybe we're not getting the most out of this guy. But when he was traded from the Red Sox to the Yankees, that pitching business stopped.
23: Is Ohtani, getting back to my main man, Ohtani, is he the greatest player of all time?
24: You know, it's a strong argument. I don't know that you can call him the greatest player of all time because he did it two different areas of the game. Nobody else has ever done that except for Babe Ruth. That's a great argument that I don't think anybody will ever have a convincing side to take in that argument.
23: And so entertaining and so clutch. I mean, people, I'm from Los Angeles.
24: Right.
23: I don't know if you know that.
24: Yeah, I do.
23: Just going to the ball game. I mean, there's 50,000 people at every single Dodger game. A lot of those people are there to see Ohtani.
24: Oh, without any question.
23: So good.
24: And not only that, I read a thing the other day that said that while he would never say this, because he's a very humble kid that never draws attention to himself other than when he gets a bat in the hand or the ball in his hand, he is hell-bent on winning the Cy Young Award this year.
0: He's got a shot.
24: He's got a great shot at this stage.
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4: President Trump pleased with the negotiations so far. This is the 6 o'clock report. I'm Matt Reese, breaking now.
5: As long as they respect us, I don't want to use the word fear because that's an inappropriate word, but as long as they respect us, we're not going to have any trouble. We have total control of the Strait.
4: President Trump says the negotiations with Iran are working out, quote, very well. He's backing off his threats of bombing and nuclear war with Iran. Today, he presented a softer tone when responding to reporters about the negotiation process. He now insists the diplomacy underway, led by Vice President Vance, is going to prevent any escalation in the Strait of Hormuz.
6: Are you willing to risk economic catastrophe and strike Iran again?
5: Well, not the way I'm doing it. It's not going to cause depression.
6: Yes, but if they don't abide by the
5: memorandum. Well, nuclear weapon supersedes depression. Depression's real bad. Nuclear weapon will cause depression much more quickly. The way we're doing it, we have the opposite of a depression.
4: Vice President J.D. Vance has left Switzerland. He's on his way back to Washington, but the talks between the U.S. and Iran do continue in Geneva. And now we have the latest traffic and weather together tonight.
7: 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Pretty good drive around the region. We do have one accident, that's 71 northbound after Dana. Our right lane is blocked, and police are on the scene getting this cleaned up, and we've got heavier pockets of traffic. Of course, heading towards the ballpark with the Reds and Milwaukee Brewers coming up tonight. I'm Rick Schrempf, News Radio 700 WLW.
8: Now the latest forecast from the Jake Sweeney Chevrolet Weather Center. 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
9: The leftover spotty downpours will come to an end across the tri-state early tonight, and then we fall to 60 degrees into Tuesday morning under mostly cloudy skies. A lot more sunshine on the way for your Tuesday, with it lower humidity and highs near 79. Then we drop to 59 Wednesday morning. From your severe weather station, I'm 9 First Warning meteorologist Mark Stitz, News Radio 700 WLW.
4: Got a few light showers in the area, Middletown, the Xenia area, but generally all clear, no rain threatening the ball game tonight in Cincinnati, and 79 degrees is our temperature right now. 25-year-old man charged with aggravated vehicular homicide and the death of a man in West Price Hill back on May 16th. The victim, Percy Relaford, had been loading a trailer when he was struck by a vehicle on Gurley Road. The suspect, Josu Gonzalez, is also charged with not stopping after the accident. The Enquirer reports Gonzalez did not have a driver's license. An especially violent weekend in the Cincinnati area. Six people shot to death. And the Hamilton County Sheriff's Office says it is investigating one of the cases. Happened on Carpenter Drive near Simpson Avenue in North College Hill overnight. Two people found shot inside of a vehicle, one of them dead, the other was taken to the hospital. Sheriff's Office is asking the public to provide any photos or video evidence that could help in their investigation. We are learning from the leader of Cincinnati's police union about how officers had to respond to groups of kids downtown Friday night. He shared that information with Bill Cunningham earlier today.
10: The head of the police officers union says his cops are sick of it. Just like on opening day in Cincinnati, the first big weekend of

0: summer marred by groups of teens Friday night causing disturbances from Fountain Square to the banks to Smale Park.
1: They called in extra resources, our SWAT team, CDRT, standby cars from other districts. And they finally started going around to these groups of kids and said, get on a bus and get out of town or you're going to jail. And after about 2 hours, they were able to wrangle them all up and get them back to their neighborhood.
0: Ken Kober tells our Bill Cunningham, while the crimes the kids are committing are relatively minor, he understands how it makes people afraid to come downtown. Brian Combs, News Radio 700 WLW.
2: 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That's 15 cents cheaper than a week ago and just over a dollar less expensive than a month ago. You like to shop online? Amazon's Prime Day sales event begins tomorrow, runs through Friday, a little bit earlier than usual as the company usually does it. Prime Day in July. Red's embracing the tarps off or shirts off phenomenon we've been seeing lately by announcing today that on Tuesday's home games, sections in the Kroger bleachers in left field will be dedicated to fans who want to go shirtless. And it all starts tomorrow night. Milwaukee in town, pregame in just a couple of minutes here on the home of the Reds. Closing bell on Wall Street, the Dow gained 148 to 51,712. S&P 500 down 27, NASDAQ down 351. Next news coming up at 6:30. 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
17: 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I'm Lance McAllister. There's baseball on the way tonight from Great American Ballpark. Ready or not, 3 at home versus the Brewers, 3 in Pittsburgh, and then 4 in Milwaukee. Added up, 10 games in a row against the Central. The Reds enter play tonight, 2-13 on the season against the Central. We've got ground to cover as always. What do you say we kick it off with a look at tonight's starting pitchers, brought to you by Western and Southern Financial Group, life insurance, retirement, investments, and by Richter and Phillips Jewelers, Cincinnati's best place to buy your engagement ring. For the Reds, Brady Singer takes the mound, 5.32 the earned run average, but that's a bit deceptive. He's pitched much better of late. His last start was Tuesday against the Mets. The Reds won that game. He went 5 innings of 3-hit baseball, allowing 1 run over his last 3 starts. The earned run average, 2.40. In fact, if you go back, since they skipped his turn in the rotation, he's made 4 starts. The earned run average, 3.15 in that span. The opposition tonight, freshly off the injured list, where he was dealing with a shoulder issue. Brandon Woodruff, the 33-year-old right-hander, takes the mound. His earned run average, 3.60. Those are the starters. Here's your injury report, brought to you by O'Connor, Achani, and Levy. 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Ellie, the plan is he will be activated tomorrow night. Day off today for him after playing 3 rehab games in Louisville. Expected to be activated tomorrow night. Emilio Pagan threw a bullpen session earlier today. The plan for him to begin a rehab assignment, assuming he feels good tomorrow. Thursday night at AAA, it's expected probably 2 rehab appearances. Hunter Green will make a AAA start, his second rehab appearance tomorrow night. And the Reds have activated from the injured list Pierce Johnson. He returns. Here's the dominoes that fell today. They activate Pierce Johnson. They selected the contract from Louisville right-handed pitcher Julian Garcia. More on him in a second. They've optioned to Louisville Zach Maxwell. They have designated for assignment pitcher Chris Paddock. Now you're going, who is Julian Garcia? 31 years old, a right-hander. This season in 21 appearances for the Bats, a 3.03 earned run average out of the pen, 35 and two-thirds innings, 54 strikeouts. Last 5 appearances, no runs allowed. When he pitches, he will be making his Major League debut. What a journey for him. 10th round pick of the Phillies back in 2016. Spent parts of 8 seasons in the minors. Took 2023 off. He made 19 starts last season for the Kansas City Monarchs of the Independent League. He's pitched in independent ball, winter ball in Puerto Rico and San Juan. Kind of got a Fernando Cruz vibe to him, if you ask me. 31 years old. Again, he'll make his Major League debut when he gets in. That's your injury report today, brought to you by O'Connor, Achani, and Levy. Attorneys you know, attorneys you trust. 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Still ahead, we'll take a look at some game notes for tonight. Dive into the Brewers. We've got who's rolling for the hometown team and so much more. Reds, Brewers tonight, and I'm setting it up as we continue with the RNL Carriers Inside Pitch, 700 WLW.
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17: 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I'm Lance McAllister. Consider this a personal invite to join us after the game. We'll take your calls and we'll discuss on the Kelsey Chevrolet Extra Inning Show until midnight tonight. 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And by James Hardy. Hardy Siding as America's number one brand of siding. Let's take a look at the Brewers in our game notes. They enter play tonight 46-29. They're 5 games up on the Cardinals in first place in the National League Central. Only the Braves and Dodgers have more wins than the Brewers. Name to know, Jackson Churio, their youngster, young stud, 22 years old, dealt with injuries early in the season, but hitting .301 with 10 homers and 30 ribbies. Jake Bowers, having a career year, leads the team with 13 homers. In fact, the Brewers have hit just 68 home runs this year. That's 28th in baseball. They've hit 68 homers. The Reds have hit 96 homers. And yet, the Brewers are second in Major League Baseball in runs scored at nearly 5.3 runs per game. How do they do it? They're tied for third with the best batting average in the league. They're second in on-base percentage in the league. They steal bases, tied for fourth overall, and they are the best in the game with runners in scoring position. They lead the majors in batting average with runners in scoring position, .281. They lead the majors with on-base percentage with runners in scoring position, .375. Compare and contrast, while the Brewers hit .281 with runners in scoring position, the Reds hit .219. That is last in the majors. Reds on-base percentage, 27th. With runners on base. Good news, the Reds miss Jacob Mizorowski, who will not pitch in this series. The Brewers find a way. They reinvent themselves. They continue to be a threat. They continue to make the playoffs. It was as Marty was saying recently when he talked with some son, Tom, Mondays with Marty on the Tom Brenneman Show here on 700 WLW. Marty was talking about how much he admires the Brewers organization and how others could learn from the Brewers. Take a listen to what he said.
19: If I were other clubs and I wanted to replicate what they do, I would have to study their entire philosophy, their entire decision-making when it comes to making trades and or drafting players and then cultivating and improving their abilities throughout the farm system. They're doing a whole lot right that a lot of other clubs are not doing, because you simply can't be, or you would think you couldn't be, that successful in small market, insofar as that definition holds here, they're just incredible. Milwaukee, Tampa Bay. Tampa Bay's had to reinvent itself about 3 or 4 times in the last 13 or 14 years. And every time they do it right. And Milwaukee's unbelievable. I'm shocked that other teams don't say, you know what, they're doing something right that we have not even thought about doing. And in order for us to get there, we've got to start replicating to the best we can what they do.
17: Marty, part of his weekly Monday get-together at 8:35 here on 700 WLW with son Tom. They call it Mondays with Marty. Makes sense to me. 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You know who's rolling? Tony Santion, back in a groove now. He caused you to pull your hair out for an extended amount of time, but now, last 7 appearances, something has clicked. Something's back in place. No runs over his last 7 appearances. That's 7 innings, only 4 hits. No runs, no walks in his last 7 appearances. 6 strikeouts, and I love this. He's thrown 75 pitches over those 7 innings. 63 have been 4 strikes. Tony Santion, who's rolling for the hometown team. Still ahead, we'll stick with the bullpen theme. Chase Petty, and is he developing a new role with this team? Take a look at the lineup tonight and big sticks in the big leagues as we roll on with the R&L Carriers Inside Pitch, 700 WLW.
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18: Deals the 3-1 pitch, and Stevenson hammers it high and deep to left center field. It is way back, and it is gone into the Reds bullpen. A 3-run blast for Tyler Stevenson, and Rodriguez made a mistake on the inner half, and Tyler made him pay.
17: Right back at it on the R&L Carriers Inside Pitch. I'm Lance McAllister. Reds and Brewers tonight. I left off a game note for you from the last segment. Keep this one in mind. And this says a lot about Reds catchers, but I think says more about Reds pitchers in terms of inability to hold runners on or allow base runners on base. The average major league team has allowed 53 stolen bases this year. 53. The Reds have allowed a major league high 77. The Brewers have allowed a major league low 25. So Brewers on the low end at 25, major league average 53, major league high 77 with the Reds for stolen bases allowed. Yankees had 5 stolen bases yesterday. Let's take a look at what Chase Petty is perhaps developing into on this team. Last 3 appearances out of the pen, 5 innings, no runs, no walks. 69 pitches thrown, 44 of those were strikes. Small sample size, and this follows the walk-off home run allowed to Fernando Tatis on June 10th against the Padres, but he appears to be more aggressive, pitching out of the pen, coming at hitters from the pen right away, throwing more strikes. He's thrown a first pitch strike to 14 of the last 19 batters he's faced over those three appearances. It was like Dave was talking with Nick Kroll yesterday as part of the inside pitch here on 700 WLW about Chase Petty and what he may have found as a reliever. Take a listen.
0: Yeah, obviously, you know, you want stuff, but he's come out throwing strikes. He's come after guys, and it's been really good. Fastball combination with that changeup has been really good. Yesterday was a little amped up, but he went in there and did his job, and he's done it every time he's come out of the bullpen. So it's been good to see him. It's been good to see him progressing, and, you know, he's getting more and more comfortable in the big leagues each outing he gets.
1: Could you see him as an effective reliever in his future?
0: Yeah, absolutely. I mean, you look around, and you know, we had Graham Ashcraft and Tony Santion, and you know, most guys that are in the big league bullpens were starters in the minor leagues. So it's just trying to figure out what your role is after that. But he's pitched really well, and you know, as long as you keep pitching well, you're going to stay here. So for him, it's just all about throwing strikes and getting outs and see where it takes you.
17: Nick Kroll yesterday here on the inside pitch on 700 WLW. Given his starting background, I would certainly give him room to grow and develop. And the idea was before running Chris Paddock out there, they've eliminated Chris Paddock from the equation earlier today. And part of that thought process certainly has to be including how impressive Chase Petty has been in taking to the bullpen role. Keep in mind, in the minor leagues, he started 103 of his 109 minor league appearances. He has relieved very little in his career, but seems to be taking to it. Again, this season, for every run batted in by Cincinnati's cleanup hitter, Rumpke Waste and Recycling is helping keep your neighborhood clean and green with a donation to support environmental research and education. Rumpke, the recycling leader, proud to bring new environmental solutions to you. Whether you're at home, at work, or at play, go Reds and go recycle. Let's take a look at the lineup. By the way, Brewers enter play tonight, having won 14 of the last 16 series against the Reds and 17 of the last 20 series. If you go back to mid-July of 2021, the Reds' record against the Brewers, 19-45 since July of 2021. Holy cow. Blake Dunn leading off in center field. He has 12 infield hits since he was called up on May the 4th. That's tied for the most in Major League Baseball with Otto Lopez of the Marlins. J.J. Bleday bats second. He is in left, still in a June funk that he's trying to get out of, batting 176. Sal Stewart bats third and plays first base. You know, MLB note today, no rookie in Major League Baseball history has had a season with at least 25 homers, 100 ribbies, and 20 steals. No rookie ever. Sal's on pace for 29 homers, 112 RBIs, and 23 steals as a rookie. Nathaniel Lowe is the DH. He bats fourth. He's now gone 18 games without a home run. Spencer Steer is at second base tonight, batting fifth. Each of his last seven hits have gone for extra bases. Unfortunately, he's just four for his last 49. Eugenio Suarez is the third baseman, batting sixth. A week ago tonight, had two homers and six RBIs. Since then, he's gone 1-16 with no RBIs. Bottom third of the order, Nueve Marte is in right, batting seventh, batting 286 since the recall. Two hits yesterday, he has a double in three straight games. Tyler Stevenson is the catcher, batting eighth. The first Reds catcher to homer on Father's Day since Jason LaRue in 2004. How about that for a note? And Matt McClain, the shortstop, bats ninth. He's just five for his last 33 with 15 strikeouts. Ouch. Bench options tonight: Arroyo, Benson, Myers, and Trevino. Still ahead, we'll take a look at the scoreboard for tonight's schedule and who's hot in the big leagues. It's all ahead as we continue with the R&L Carriers Inside Pitch, 700 WLW.
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6: Iran for now able to sell oil. With the 630 report, I'm Sean Gallagher. Breaking now. U.S.-Iran negotiations have both sides agreeing to a new 60-day roadmap toward a final deal. One controversial part of the deal is a waiver issued by the U.S. government today regarding sanctions to Iranian oil.
22: The State Department issuing that waiver means essentially that Iran is now free to sell that oil, and it's a move that makes good on one of the promises President Trump gave Iran in that MOU. And it is part of the criticism that President Trump has faced because of this deal, including from some within his own party, because it's going to allow Iran to essentially start making billions of dollars immediately.
6: ABC News' Olivia Rubin. 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
23: 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On 71 northbound after Dana, our right lane taken up with an accident. The cleanup is continuing here. 75, 74, 275, all accident-free. I'm Rick Schrempf, News Radio 700 WLW.
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25: We've seen some hit and miss downpours throughout the day, but those come to an end early tonight. We'll keep it mostly cloudy into Tuesday morning with a low near 60 degrees. Tomorrow afternoon, a lot more comfortable, lower humidity, a lot more sunshine, and a high near 79. That lower humidity lets us cool off to 59 Wednesday morning. From your severe weather station, I'm 9 First Warning meteorologist Mark Stitz, News Radio 700 WLW.
6: Brown, Adams, and Highland counties finally able to dry out this evening, where most of the rain has been falling this afternoon. We have overcast skies and 75 degrees currently. A $500,000 bond set today for Bethel Police Chief Chad Essert, who was recently indicted on dozens of counts of sex crimes. Essert charged with 56 counts of sexual battery and the other 14 counts for unlawful sexual conduct with a minor. Investigators say Essert allegedly committed the crimes between 2005 and 2010 when working as an instructor at Young Marines and as a teacher at Scarlet Oaks in Sharonville, with the alleged victim a student of Essert's. And those crimes allegedly took place in multiple multiple locations in Claremont and Hamilton counties. The Village of Bethel last week said it began the process of removing Esserdus police chief. A police pursuit this afternoon ending with one person taken into custody. This happening near Victory Parkway and Rennie Road near Norwood around 2:30. After beginning in the 3000 block of Burnett Place, the Cincinnati police tried to stop an individual inside the vehicle who was wanted on felony charges. That vehicle fled and would ultimately crash into another vehicle. The suspect was hospitalized with non-life-threatening injuries. FIFA World Cup Group J defending champion Argentina beat Austria 2-0 in Dallas today. Lionel Messi with both goals. He now has 18 career World Cup goals, becoming the tournament's all-time leading scorer. He currently has 5 in this World Cup through 2 matches. Later tonight, Jordan and Algeria meet in San Francisco at 11. Group I, France currently has a 1-0 lead over Iraq at halftime in Philadelphia. They're currently in a weather delay. Kylian Mbappe with the opening goal, 15th career World Cup goal for him, now tied for 3rd all-time with Brazil's Ronaldo. Later, it's Norway and Senegal in New York kicking off at 8. Reds look to gain some ground in the National League Central over the next 2 weeks. They open a 3-game series against the Brewers tonight. Brady Singer has first pitch at 7 o'clock here on the big one from Great American Ballpark. Final numbers on Wall Street today. The Dow up 148 points, but the Nasdaq down 351, the S&P dropping 28 points. Our next update is after the game. I'm Sean Gallagher, News Radio 700. 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
17: 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On the season, 19 homers, 61 ribbies. 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They hop to it. 13 games on the original docket. We're down to 12. Cubs and Mets have been rained out in New York. They will play that as a split doubleheader coming up on Wednesday. Other games we're tracking, one other involving an NL Central Division team, the St. Louis Cardinals at home tonight to take on the Arizona Diamondbacks. National League Central Division standings to begin the night. Brewers on top, leading the Cardinals by 5, the Cubs by 7, the Pirates by 8.5, and the Reds by 9.5. There's news down on the farm today. Good news pitching-wise down at AA Chattanooga. 23-year-old right-hander Jose Acuña has been named the Southern League Pitcher of the Week. 6 innings last week, 8 strikeouts in his start for the season. 78 2/3 innings, only 52 hits. And in those 78 innings, 84 strikeouts. Jose Acuña. Remember the name. This is the R&L Carriers Inside Pitch on 700 WLW.
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18: Hey, very delightful good evening to you, and welcome once again out to Great American Ballpark in downtown Cincinnati. Tonight, the Reds open a series against their division rival, the Milwaukee Brewers. The Reds and the Brew Crew meeting for the first time this year. The Reds coming off taking 2 of 3 from the Bronx Bombers in New York. Meanwhile, the Brewers are coming off avoiding a series sweep and a 4-game losing streak at the hands of the Atlanta Braves yesterday by winning a lopsided affair 9-4. It's the Reds and Brewers coming up shortly. But right now, here's Yid with today's pregame show. Yid?
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26: After taking 2-3 from the Yankees in New York, the Reds are back at Great American Ballpark to begin a series against the Central Division leading Milwaukee Brewers. And this is the Cincinnati Reds pregame show. I'm Dave Armbruster. In yesterday's victory, Chase Burns allowed just one run over five innings. He has now gone 12 straight starts without allowing more than two runs in any of those 12 games. He has struck out at least seven batters in seven games in a row, and his ERA is now an even two. It's the fourth best in Major League Baseball. Tyler Stevenson, who was behind the plate yesterday, talked about the performance of Chase Burns.
2: Truly is some of the most incredible stuff, like catching him last year in spring training and seeing it in person for the first time. It's legit and it's real, and it's scary because he's not a finished product yet. And you're starting to see the teams obviously try, like, game planning and challenging him, and so he just has to be even more aggressive in the zone. And at the end of the day, I'll trust his stuff in the zone over anybody, whoever's hitting.
26: Tony Santion, who has struggled this season, retired all six batters to earn his fifth save. And he has not given up a run in his last seven appearances.
2: I feel like he's been really good the past couple weeks. Velocity, being able to at the top of the zone, and just the command, too, with his breaking ball, being able to land it. And then be able to expand off of that, and he's been throwing really well.
26: Today, the Reds welcome Brady Singer back to the mound. The right-hander is 3-6 with a 5.32 ERA, but things are starting to go in the right direction for Singer. Last time out, he got the win against the Mets after allowing just one run in five innings on the mound. And over his last four starts, Singer has allowed a total of just four earned runs in 15 innings. He is 2-2 lifetime in four starts against the Brewers. And this welcome back report is brought to you by Elk and Elk, serious lawyers for serious injuries, and an official sponsor of the Cincinnati Reds. Call 1-800-ELK-OHIO. 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
2: It's Monday Night Baseball here on the banks of the Ohio River as the Reds take on the Brewers, and you are listening to the Cincinnati Reds pregame show. I'm Dave Armbruster. Chase Petty's first two appearances this season were both starts, but since June 10th, he has worked exclusively out of the bullpen. In four relief appearances, he has given up just one run in 5 2/3 innings. And Tommy Thrall talked with Petty about his move to the pen.
3: Chase, you've had a chance now to pitch a few times in relief, which is a foreign concept to you. How have you made the adjustment?
4: I feel like I've made it really well. The first time was in San Diego, which obviously didn't end the way I wanted it to. But, I mean, I've attacked the way I wanted it to. I was in the zone a ton, didn't give any free bags. And I feel like kind of that was the big takeaway there for me. So going into the next one, just felt really calm out there, you know, against the Diamondbacks, and ended up getting my first win out of it. So I think it kind of gave me, like I said earlier, just that weight off my shoulders and, you know, just feeling even more relaxed out there. So the last time out, it just, you know, just feels good just being out there and just getting the experience.
3: How different is your mindset? Does the adrenaline take over and kind of change things at all for you, or is it just you don't even really have time to think much?
4: Yeah, exactly. Like, you don't really have time to think much. I mean, I'm just, every time the phone rings, just make sure that I'm ready, just making sure, you know, I'm just loose and ready to go whenever the phone rings. And but like you said, there's just not much time to think, so I'm just making sure that I'm getting comfortable, getting the arm loose, and just hitting the spots where I can in the bullpen, and just making sure I'm ready to go whenever they need me out there.
3: Do you find it a little more challenging, like you say, get your arm loose, but you've got a lot less time to do it. Is that a tough transition?
4: I don't know. I haven't really thought so far. You know, I feel like I've given myself enough time in between, you know, to get ready for it, and, you know, done like the right things before in catch play and everything before that. So I don't know, I just feel loose getting out there. I mean, like you said, you kind of get that adrenaline spike, so kind of almost get loose quicker as well. So I don't know, I'm enjoying it.
3: It seems like the opinion is that this is not a permanent move for you, but when you go back to starting, how much do you think this experience is going to help you?
4: A ton, honestly. I think just, you know, like I said, just staying calm out there. I think just making sure that I'm executing the way that I'm thinking about it in the bullpen, just making sure that I'm filling up the zone as much as I can and getting to two strikes as quick as I can. And if they're going to give me out on one pitch, I'm going to take them every time, especially as a starter, because then that gets you deeper in the game. So I'm just going to keep taking this experience as it is and just keep trying to learn from it.
3: Does your pitch mix change and how you want to use your pitch mix out of the bullpen as opposed to when you're starting?
4: No, not really, honestly. I've been using every pitch as much as I think I would when I'm starting, and, you know, attacking guys the same. We've made a little adjustment with Steve-O and stuff just against righties, because I feel like I've been struggling more against righties, which is kind of weird for a guy like me, you know, a sinker baller. So, but, you know, just using the changeup more, you know, using the sweeper more, and just, you know, like I said, just being in the zone more against them and just attacking them. So we're making the right adjustments and we're doing the right things.
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2: 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I'm Dave Armbruster. 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
11: I had high expectations for Chase Burns coming into this season. He obviously was the number two overall pick in the draft and an incredibly talented pitcher. I expected that Burns would have some really, really good starts, but I also thought he'd have some starts where he'd give up four or five runs, similar to what we saw with guys like Hunter Green or Nick Lodolo as they were trying to figure out how to pitch in the big leagues. We just haven't seen that with Burns. Burns has made 15 starts this season. In those 15 starts, he's allowed two runs or less in 14 of the 15 starts. That's runs, not earned runs. And he's allowed one run or less in 9 of his 15 starts. The only time he's given up more than two runs was actually his third start of the season. It's incredibly rare to see a rookie pitcher have this level of consistency. It's scary to think about what he might be able to do in years 3 and 4 in the big leagues. My name is Nick Kirby, and I co-host the daily Chatterbox Reds podcast, Go Reds.
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3: Welcome back to the Reds pregame show. Time for a daily chat with Reds manager Terry Francona. Tito, another strong start from Chase Burns. He had to grind through it a little bit, but again, gives you a chance to win, and he got the win. But what do you see as the next step for him?
17: Well, I think it's easy to say getting deeper into games, and he will. I do think sometimes lineups, they matter. I mean, he threw, I think, 97, 98 pitches in 5 innings because they don't chase. And when you don't chase him, that's saying something. Because when you're throwing 97, 98 with that breaking ball, they're very disciplined. And there wasn't a lot of swing and miss on the fastball. Fortunately, I think they were so in tune to that his breaking ball really did a good job. But there's just some deep counts. I still think he walks some people, or maybe treats hitters almost with maybe too much respect, that I think he can carve up quicker. But that's part of learning.
3: When you talk about teams that don't chase, is that a learned skill, or is it just something you're either able to do as a Major League Baseball player or you're not?
17: I do think there are younger players you see that come up, and the first thing you think is, okay, they control the strike zone. But I do think it's also something that as you accrue time in the league and you become a good player and you understand what they're trying to do to you, it can go a lot of different ways. But normally you see veteran guys that are more like that.
3: The Brewers come to town. This is a team that, this group's had their struggles against. At some point, does it become something where it's in your head a little bit and maybe you try to press? And how do you combat that?
17: No, I really don't believe it's that. I just think they're good. They have a lot of ways to make it difficult on you. I remember Brad Metter and I were talking last year, and he's like, God, even when we beat them, it's like I'm exhausted. You know, they

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5: Welcome back to our pregame chat with Reds manager Terry Francona. Tito, you talked about some of the things that they do really well. One of those things is run the bases and steal bases. They are one of the best in baseball at that. This group has been one of the worst at holding base runners and managing the running game. How do you kind of ramp that up here on the fly, especially in a big series like this against Milwaukee?
6: It's been a point of contention for a while now, and we're trying to combat that. And when I say that, you can't just flip a switch on one day, and you know, because you don't want to undo what guys are doing well. So there's a little bit of a give and take there, but it is definitely something that we're aware of, and we know we have to do better.
5: Brady Singer is a veteran pitcher at this point. He's been showing progress over his last few starts. How does he continue to take steps in the right direction and attack this lineup?
6: Well, you're right. It's going to take a good Brady Singer because these guys can be tough. There's a lot of left-hand hitters. They faced him before. I do think he's on the right path. I think even when you watch him in his delivery, his direction to the plate, he's under less balls than he was before, so there's a little bit more crispness there. And we're going to need it because these guys, they've been tough on him.
5: Got a couple of bullpen reinforcements. One guy we already know, and that's Pierce Johnson. I'm sure it's great to have him back. But what made this the right time for Julian Garcia, a guy that hasn't been in the big leagues yet? Obviously a great story, but what made him kind of the right fit right now?
6: You know, I think my answer would be, you know, he's a I call him a kid. He's kind of a grown-up, but he'd been to indie ball. You know, he's been through it. I think when a guy starts to do well, you want to see it a little longer. And I think now it's been a point where he's done it for a while and they're like, you know what, he deserves it. This kid, there's nothing he hasn't done well there, so he really does deserve a chance.
5: That's Reds manager Terry Francona. The Reds kick off the 3-game series with the Brewers coming up shortly. It has more of the pregame show next on the Reds Radio Network.
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1: Here's tonight's pitching matchup for Cincinnati. It's right-hander Brady Singer. He is 3-6 with a 5.32 ERA. Right-hander Brandon Woodruff goes to the mound for Milwaukee. He's 2-1. His ERA 3.60. The Reds and Brewers are up next on the Reds Radio Network.
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